0: violation of trust. Protests breaking out in Havana after Cuba runs out of fuel.
1: Cuba's energy minister told state media on Wednesday the country has run out of crude oil and diesel and has no reserves, putting the national grid in a critical state. Cuba gets most of its oil from Venezuela, but the U.S. has been blocking its fuel shipments since it invaded Venezuela in January. The shortage has reportedly triggered blackouts. Reuters says hundreds of protesters crowded the streets of Havana last night, calling for the lights to be turned back on. The U.S. State Department says it will provide aid to Cuba in exchange for meaningful reforms. I'm Tammy Trujillo.
0: Former New York City Mayor Rudy Giuliani continues to recover from a life-threatening scare of pneumonia.
2: Giuliani's son Andrew says his dad has been improving constantly over the last week and a half. Andrew says there's clear evidence, though, his dad was down at ground zero for months after the 9/11 terror attacks as mayor, exposed to toxins.
3: So you certainly could see it when you see the CAT scans with his lungs and how impinged it actually is on him.
2: Giuliani was rushed to a South Florida hospital on May 3rd with a severe respiratory issue. He returned to hosting his show on Wednesday. I'm Scott Pringle.
0: An animal shelter in Dearborn, Michigan will change a fundraiser's name after a California music festival reached out. Friends for Animal of Metro Detroit was preparing for the third annual Pawchella when Coachella reached out to share information about their trademark. Fundraiser officials say they never would intentionally violate a trademark. Jim Roop, NBC News Radio.
4: A better life with Dr. Sanjay Gupta.
5: You and I have never met, but I'm willing to bet that there is something you would like to do, but you feel like you can't, that it's too hard, that you don't deserve it. A colleague of mine recently told me about this new book called Brave Shift, 30 Mindset Changes to Transform Your Life. It's written by a woman named Michelle Carrer. Carrer says the one thing most people forget when they set a goal is to attach a reason to it. Having that reason is big, because when you don't want to do something that's necessary to reach your goal, you can go back to your reason to find the motivation you need. Try to frame your goal as something you want to achieve, as opposed to being a bad part of yourself that you want to change. That will make you more likely to succeed, as will asking for help. All of us need it, and it makes people feel good to help you achieve your goals. I'm Dr. Sanjay Gupta, helping you live a better life.
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10: Time now for a quick look at our KKNW weather outlook. Rain is likely tonight. We'll see mostly cloudy skies and a low around 46. Going to continue to be breezy. Gusts as high as 22 miles an hour. For Friday, it's a mix of rain and thunderstorms and a bit breezy again with gusts as high as 23 miles an hour. For Saturday, showers and a possible thunderstorm, a high near 55. Back to partly sunny for Sunday with a high near 62. And mostly cloudy on Monday, high near 65.
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12: 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It's the Matt McNeil Show. My name is Greg Bakken, filling in today for the second day in a row for Matt. Very happy to be able to do this. If you have a chance, please check out my show every Monday through Friday, 10 p.m. Central Standard Time, Ghost Box Radio. Would love to have you see some of the weird and cool stuff that we do talk about. Please do that. Meanwhile, in the room next to me, we have Adam. How are you doing today, Adam?
13: Doing very, very well. Waiting for this impossible rainstorm to show up, maybe. I know in Seattle it's like clockwork, but here it's a hit and miss.
12: It's a hit and miss, and we are monitoring the situation in not the weather center, but the rain center of AM 950, and we will keep everyone blissfully aware of what's going on. Today, we have a jam-packed program. In the second segment, in the first hour, we're going to have on Antonio Carlotta. She is an actress. She's also been, she has ties, family ties to Universal Studios. And we're going to talk a little bit about the early days and some other stuff, and I want to lead into that in a little bit. In the second hour, we're going to have artist Nicholas Harper join us. He runs and owns the Rogue Buddha Gallery in Northeast Minneapolis, an absolutely beautiful location. We'll be talking about his artwork. We'll be talking about other stuff that he's been doing and kind of the art scene and big stuff going on this weekend, Artaworld in Minneapolis. We'll be talking about that as well. Just want to let you know, Patrick, breaking news, and that is that you may not see me after today. And I'll tell you why, because I got a friend request just before the program of a woman from a woman named Julie Leach. And in her, you know, little about me section, it says, I am Julie Leach, the Powerball winner of $310 million. And she's giving out $50,000 to all of her followers. Now, that seems pretty legit to me.
13: Well, you won't be seen because you called me Patrick, so I'm going to murder you.
12: Did I call you Patrick?
13: Yes, you did.
12: Wow. I miss him.
13: You spend like every other night with me, and you're still calling me Patrick? We have issues, sir. We need to talk about this. We need a counselor.
12: It's so interesting. That's, you know, I mean, I guess you know who I like better.
13: Obviously. Patrick will be joining you on Ghost Box from here on out. Ms. Leach there, it sounds legit. I say go for it.
12: I'll give you $5,000. You could forget about the Patrick thing.
13: $5,000? Human cash or ghost box cash? Yeah, well,
12: I've never seen $5,000 before, so I don't know what it looks like. But yes, I miss Patrick. That's really what it comes down to, I guess, at the end of the day.
13: Well, normally you should be seeing Patrick here on a Thursday looking across from you. But today it's me because Patrick has gone on vacation. He never said where, which is probably the brightest idea, because we probably would have called him in.
12: Well, I mean, I'm all about conspiracy theories, as you know, and both Matt and Patrick are taking vacation at the same time. Maybe it's just a shared family vacation, you know? I don't know.
13: Or they're in disguise, and one is actually Trump and the other one is Z from China, so that's where they're at. They're meeting.
12: I thought I came up with outlandish things, but here we are.
13: I can come up with a decent conspiracy theory. Yeah, there, and that wasn't one of them.
12: That's something, that's for sure. In the Twin Cities, we're in a fire watch and fire weather watch, and basically what that means is it's all dry around here at the moment, and it's also very windy, and so. It's a bummer for me. It's a bummer for a lot of people, but it's a bummer for me. First world problems. I love to grill. And I thought, okay, tomorrow I'm going to be able to grill. You know, it's Chicken Wing Friday. Of course, we're going to be able to have some really good food. But I can't, because they don't want you to start a fire outside. And which, I won't. I'm not going to break the rules on that. As it happened, I'm out in St. Michael in Minnesota. I'm out in St. Michael just outside the Twin Cities. And just a couple days ago, there was a house fire in St. Michael because somebody did not put out their cigarette fully, and the wind blew it into their house, into the entryway. And if you've been outside, it's beautiful outside, but it's also very, very windy. I hate wind. I really do hate wind. It makes me mad, actually.
13: That's just scary, you know, lit cigarette. Torches your house. That's just scary. I'm glad I quit smoking.
12: Well, and that's, I think that's a really good part and point to it, is that, and I've seen stuff like this before where you think certain things are inconsequential, but in fact, it's there. It's huge. I mean, it's amazing how quickly that stuff can start and spread. And and here's the thing about that too. I learned about it from a post on the St. Michael Facebook page. And it's somebody who has just wanted to, who was not even the people, not even the victims of it, which I understand why they're not posting, because they're trying to, you know, get things figured out. It's like a neighbor posted saying thank you to the St. Michael Fire Department for being so efficient and putting out the fire. And she included video of these people's house on fire. And like they're zooming in on the entryway, whereas the fire is just roaring out there. I thought to myself, boy, you know, God forbid, hopefully my house never burns down. But that's the last thing I want to see is scroll through Facebook and see video of my house on fire. I don't think I'd want to do that. I think that, I mean, at what point do we really, because it's like video. And like I said, what really got me is just the zooming in on the fire. You know, it's far enough where you see, okay, a house is on fire. But no, now they're zooming in on it. And I'm like, at what point? Can we take cameras away from people? I think it just gets ridiculous really quickly, really quickly. Just like those fires, there was a, I forget where it was, there was a fire in a resort, in a bar. And because these bars are decorated to be basically, fire hazards. And there's a video of the fire, but you can hardly see it because there's about 30 people in front of it, all with their cameras, recording the fire that is literally imminent danger to them.
13: Remember back in the day when we either grab a bucket of water or find a hose or escape, but now we've got to go for that Instagram moment?
12: We have to, we got to look for the likes. We got to see if we can be experiencers. And all that stuff is frightening to me, because for a while it just looked like there was a couple just kind of silly people out there, but it really now is more that this seems to be the first reaction. That, or another one that really gets me all the time, is I'll go through Facebook and someone will post something like, I think I'm having a heart attack. Well, what are you doing? Call somebody. You don't need to post it on Facebook. It's like...
13: Yeah, but that cell phone is only for posting. It's not for the phone thing. I mean, come on, Greg. Get in the 21st century.
12: Oh, it's just unbelievable that you have these people who just, that's their first thought. That's their first thought. Another one, since we're going off on this tangent here, I am at least, is the people who post like they're dressed in the most scantily laid out outfit. It's a picture of them, very revealing, and they'll be like, do you like my new earrings?
13: Yeah, they're great.
12: Yeah, like, is there your ears even in shot? I mean, it's just like, okay, I guess, sure. I don't know. It's silly. I don't, you know, and I don't think if I was younger, like if this was my generation, I don't think I'd take part per se, because it's just too much work anyway.
13: You know, and they actually brought up something like that last night on the Patty Vasquez show, which you can hear right here on AM 950, and you can also hear on WCPT Chicago, and you can also hear out in Seattle as well. But they were last night, I got to plug everybody,
12: Jesus,
13: how Gen X has kind of started to despise social media.
12: Yeah.
13: The millennials remember up until about 2010 before it really started turning horrible, and Gen Z, though, has embraced it, but they're the ones who can sniff out the AI.
12: Yeah.
13: And looking at, you know, my home situation, even though my wife's a little bit older than me, she fits more into the millennial side of it than I do. Because I'm kind of go away from it, and my kid will be like, yep, that's AI. I'm like, okay, thanks for pointing that out. Where the wife and I can't even tell when we come across it.
12: It's very interesting. I mean, one of the things that people, I laugh at people who, they'll watch a video and it'll be like, you know, it's about somebody who got, you know, kicked out of the house or fell off a car, you know, one of those type of videos. And they're like, oh my gosh, it's so sad or whatever else. It's like, if this was a real video, you wouldn't be cutting between close-ups of the people in the video. And that's the thing that, I just find so funny is that, people can't tell when it's that sort of like fakeness, mm-hmm. Of it. So yeah, I don't know what to say about that. It gets more silly as time goes on, and like the whole AI videos and pretty much everything you're seeing out there now, it's like a AI video anyway. And for anyone who believes what they're seeing now, please don't just assume that it's real. There's a lot of crap out there, you know. It's like especially if it's somebody who is famous and has been dead for like 15 years.
13: Yeah, and then there's also the latest trend where if you hop on Facebook, all of a sudden every athlete is dying, and every actor and actress, all of a sudden they're dying, and then their people have to go out and say, hey, this person isn't dead. Or you have the rage bait videos where everybody's like, look at what happened in this subway, and it's like, no, this didn't happen. There wouldn't be multiple camera angles.
12: Absolutely.
13: By the same poster.
12: Absolutely. I do want to say real fast before we head off into break. Back in 1996, I did a tour of Universal Studios, and we were in the tram, and going through, and we saw like where Murder She Wrote, like Cabot Cove was, and obviously Jaws and all that stuff. And we're in our little tram. We're going through everything, and basically, we end up in this soundstage, and the soundstage had these great sets all around us. And the woman told us, "This is the set to the 1925 Phantom of the Opera," and she said that they say that Lon Chaney's ghost is still in here. And it was one of the most awesome moments of my life, because I love that film. But the thing about that is that now it's been torn down, and we don't know what happened to it. That's one of the questions I want to ask our guest coming up here, Antonia Carlotta. She's going to be joining us next. It's the Matt McNeil Show.
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12: There'll be an answer. Let it be. Just let it be, Adam. I don't know. This is the Matt McNeil Show. Thank you all for joining, and really appreciate you joining us tonight. We're going to have Antonia join us in just a couple minutes here, and we're really excited for that. I've been to Universal Studios. I've been there a couple times. The one in Hollywood, it seems just a little bit more authentic, quite frankly, because let alone the fact that we know it's a working lot still. The one thing that I find really interesting about it is there's so much history that is attached to it. And I love history. I love film history. I love the idea of early Hollywood, and I am so interested in it. So I am so happy that we are adding in right now Miss Antonia Carlotta. How are you doing today?
16: Hi, I'm doing great. How are you?
12: I'm doing really well. Thank you so much for joining me. And it's this has been a long time coming. We've been playing back and forth for, it's almost been a year, quite frankly.
16: Which is wild.
12: it's worth it. It's so worth it. Antonia, you have direct ties to the founders of Universal Studios, don't you?
16: Yes. So my great-great uncle, Carl Lemley, was the founder of Universal Studios back in 1912. And so many of my relatives worked at the studio. So his son, Junior Lemley, who's a cousin of mine, took over as head of production at Universal at 21 years old. My aunt Carla was a dancer and actress at Universal. She speaks the opening lines in Dracula, she's the prima ballerina in Phantom of the Opera. My great-grandfather Edward Lemley was a director. William Wyler is a cousin of mine who's a director. So, yes, I have so many amazing ties to Universal.
12: What a absolutely incredible lineage to something that has brought so many of us so much pleasure. And I have to say, for me personally, when I think of Universal Studios, my mind always goes to like the Phantom of the Opera and all the horror films of the 30s and early 40s. I know that there's so much more to it than that, but that's where my mind goes to. I found you originally because you have this wonderful YouTube channel, Antonio Carlotta, which I'll put a link to and stuff. And you talk about bits of history about the films and the studios. What got you like interested in it? Not so much even like it's family and we just kind of talk, you know, we enjoy talking about it, but you really dive into some very deep stuff in your videos.
16: Yeah, I would say there's two sides to how I got so interested in it. Some of it is the family aspect, and particularly, you know, as a kid, I sort of understood that my family was in the movie business, but it didn't mean much to me back then. But as I got a little bit older, you know, living in Los Angeles, seeing movies all around me and learning more and more about Carl Lemley, who not only started Universal Studios, but also won a Supreme Court case against Thomas Edison that allowed the film industry to expand into what it is today, and also saved hundreds of refugees in the 1930s by bringing them to the United States, setting them up with homes and jobs. So I started learning about all of these things and was astounded that I could go so much of my life without knowing those things, and that so many other people had never heard of Carl Lemley. They didn't know anything about him. So that really set me on my journey. Now, when it comes to the Universal monsters and all of that, I think I always had this affinity for horror, maybe not always classic horror, but I always loved a good scary movie. And so that was just like the icing on the cake of this project that I suddenly became so passionate about.
12: That is amazing. And I that's about the limit of my horror films that I like. I don't need to see a lot of gore. I don't need to see someone dismembered, like, completely. I love those type of things. And in your videos...
16: And don't watch the new Mummy movie.
12: Yeah, right, exactly. I also love the... you know, that in your videos, you talk to people who are part of that legacy while they're still with us. I had the opportunity last year, and I'm surprised it actually happened. I talked to Sarah Karloff. I interviewed her for my show. Mm-hmm. And what a nice person. What an absolutely wonderful. She had no reason to talk to me. You know what I mean? There was no reason for her to. She didn't need to do it, and she did it, and she gave me a great deal of her time. And it's, you know, it's, I don't mean to be morbid, but you know, it's sad because we're running out of these wonderful icons of this era. And it's very sad actually, because I fear that it's going to, like, people are going to forget about it. But then with people like you, you're helping keep people aware of it, keeping it in the limelight.
16: Yeah. I was very fortunate to have my own Aunt Carla, the one that I said spoke the opening lines in Dracula and danced in Phantom of the Opera. She lived to be 104 years old. So I actually got to know her through so much of my life, all the way till about 2014. And I would go with her to different conventions and panels. She loved doing events and talking about her work to the very, very end. And then was fortunate enough to meet people like Sarah Karloff, Victoria Price, Lynn Lugosi Sparks, other legacy members of this, you know, Universal legacy, carrying those stories forward. I hope, and Ron Chaney Jr. as well, I don't want to leave him out.
12: Yeah.
16: I hope that future generations, that there are more people like me and in my age bracket that will continue to share these stories.
12: Your aunt, your great aunt, Carla, I mean, right from, she sets the tone for Dracula. It's pretty incredible. And that her opening is it's quick, but she's memorable, and she sets the tone. And what an amazing way to be a part of history like that. I mean, she must have been, I mean, at the time probably was just like, oh, I'm doing some acting. But as the legacy grew, What did she think about that? I mean, obviously she would have loved it, but I mean, what did she tell you about that?
16: I mean, she had very clear memories of filming Dracula back. This is all the way back in 1931, of sitting in that carriage and there were men outside jostling it back and forth. I think that there were, because there have been ebbs and flows in the appreciation of those monsters. So there are years where I think she maybe doubted the impact that she had or the place that she held in history. But particularly, again, in like the 80s and the 90s, the monsters and their memory kind of were on the upswing again. And she was just so proud to be part of that legacy. Like she just, and she loved meeting fans. She would get fan mail all the way until the very, very end. It was just an enormous source of pride for her.
12: And if I'm not mistaken, you have a video with her on your channel. Is that, I'm trying to remember, maybe I'm getting things confused. If you had the video on your channel with her at the Phantom set, don't you? Or am I making stuff up now?
16: So she appears in two videos. There's a Stage 28 Phantom of the Opera video that I made. That is mostly with pictures of her. We got to go to this set, which was still standing all the way until about 2014 or 2015.
12: We're going to talk about that.
16: Passed at the same time she did. But I got to go visit with her, and she actually did, you know, a little dancing on the stage as much as she could at that age.
12: Aww.
16: And a full photo shoot, and it was really incredible. And then I have another video where I sat down and I interviewed her at her house and asked her all about growing up. She lived on the Universal Studios.
12: I have to get a break in, Antonia. We'll be back. We'll continue the Matt McNeil Show.
0: News Radio, I'm Jim Roop. President Trump says Chinese President Xi Jinping told him China is not helping Iran with weapons.
17: He said he's not going to give military equipment. That's a big statement. He said that today. That's a big statement. He said that strongly.
0: In an interview with Fox News' Sean Hannity after the bilateral summit, Trump said Xi wants to see a U.S.-Iran deal, offered his help if needed. South Carolina's attorney general wants to retry Alex Murdaugh quickly after Murdaugh's murder convictions were overturned. Yesterday's ruling, the South Carolina Supreme Court said a county clerk improperly influenced the jury in the first trial. Murdaugh convicted in the killings of his wife and son in March of 2023. And the Supreme Court is permitting the popular abortion drug mifepristone to be sent to women by mail. Today, the court extended a stay on an earlier ruling by an appellate court that required women to get the drug through in-person visits as opposed to telehealth visits. Jim Roop, NBC News Radio.
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10: Time now for a quick look at our KKNW weather outlook. Rain is likely tonight. We'll see mostly cloudy skies and a low around 46. Going to continue to be breezy. Gusts as high as 22 miles an hour. For Friday, it's a mix of rain and thunderstorms and a bit breezy again with gusts as high as 23 miles an hour. For Saturday, showers and a possible thunderstorm, a high near 55. Back to partly sunny for Sunday with a high near 62. And mostly cloudy on Monday, high near 65.
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12: It's the Matt McNeil Show. Thank you for joining us. I'm Greg Bakken. Once again, feel free to watch my nightly program, Ghost Box Radio, on AM 950 from 10 to 11. where we talk about such things as the paranormal, ufology, Bigfoot, all that good stuff. And that's where we've also had interview with Sarah Karloff. And I did one with the niece of Vampyra around the same time, too. It was very, very interesting, very cool. I have with us, I'm so excited.

0: Research shows, on average, car accident victims with a lawyer get over 3 times more money than those without one. Better off with Blue Hop.
1: Happy that I was able to get this, because I think it was December of 2013 that I interviewed her, and June of 2014 is when she passed. But she grew up living on the Universal Studios back lot, like Eloise at the Plaza. She was Carla on the back lot, just wandering and exploring and seeing. She stumbled upon Hunchback of Notre Dame being filmed, and she would hear the lions in the zoo roaring because Universal had the biggest zoo on this side of the Mississippi for a while. I mean, it was just a fairy tale life. So she tells the whole story in the other video that I have, as well as her experiences doing Phantom and Dracula and some of the other movies. My channel is called Universally Me, so that's where to find it.
2: Thank you for that. And I was looking at it, and I was looking at some of the stuff that you have on there. And one I thought was very interesting that just came up 2 months ago, and I'm going to give this a watch. Bride of Frankenstein is Hollywood's old Hollywood's queerest movie. And I haven't watched this, but I think I can understand by knowing the film very well. But the way that you do videos, I probably am going to learn a lot of new things that makes me like, okay, now I see exactly where you're coming from with that.
1: Thank you. And, you know, I will add the caveat that Dracula's Daughter, which came out about a year later or maybe a couple months later, might give it a run for its money.
2: You know, even though I've been a fan of a lot of these films for decades, it was only within the last year did I watch Dracula's Daughter. And I didn't realize how it literally picks up from, like, the last scene of Dracula. And that's the part that I find so interesting is Sloan. What blew me away is that he's taken away. He's arrested for killing Dracula. It's incredible.
1: It's wild. And it's a true continuation of the first film. And I believe that there were supposed to be a couple of scenes that Bela Lugosi himself appeared in. There are pictures of him on set with the star Gloria Holden.
2: Yeah.
1: But for some reason, they never made it in the film.
2: Do you think we've lost out with the films by not having Bela Lugosi in any more Universal Dracula films until Abbott and Costello meets Dracula or meets Frankenstein?
1: I mean, of course I would have loved it. We got halfway there with Mark of the Vampire,
2: yeah,
1: which was
2: did.
1: An MGM film,
2: yes,
1: in 1935.
2: Yes.
1: And I will say that I adore him as Igor in Son of Frankenstein.
2: Yes.
1: That might be, you know, right up there with Dracula as an iconic role. I think Bela's fun. I feel bad. He had a tough time.
2: Yeah.
1: And he didn't necessarily get all of the respect that he deserved. But we still got a lot of great stuff. Also, I have to talk about The Raven and The Black Cat, like,
2: yes,
1: two other great films.
2: The Black Cat is one that I don't like to watch a laugh, because like I said I'm not a big gore fan, even though we don't see anything. There's that torture scene with Bela and Boris that I just like, I know, because we know what they're doing with it, and it's Bela that he's stripping off skin off of Boris, right? And like,
1: it is so gruesome. I mean our imaginations can be so much worse than what it is that we see on screen, so it doesn't matter that we're not shown the gore. We will fill in the blanks ourselves, and that makes it scarier.
2: It makes it a lot scarier. I have to talk to you about this now. I've been waiting a year to kind of get your thoughts on it, because you kind of alluded to it in one of our emails. And I said before you came on, talked about how I was able to briefly see the Phantom set to Stage 28. They brought us in there, and I could see, and there was a drapes around most of it, but there was a little bit that we could see and stuff. And Phantom is probably one of my favorite silent films, if maybe not one of my favorite films of all time. And I mean, the 1925 or the 1929 version, whichever. I mean, do you have any insight what happened there with, we know that they tore down Stage 28 and they said they're going to dismantle that set, but parts of it are going to go on tour, and don't worry, we're keeping it. We've never heard another thing again, have we? I haven't.
1: No, I have.

0: rumors that I've heard is that potentially the Las Vegas Monsters Unchained, I think, was going to have a portion of the set there. But I haven't seen that. I also admittedly haven't been, so maybe it's there and I just don't know. But no one's told me it's there. And there was a time when I thought maybe the Academy Museum might try to step in somehow and do something. The rumor has always been that it's still in storage. It still exists. I always kind of say I'll believe it when I see it. I'm not so optimistic. But yeah, I was really heartbroken when it was taken down. I think that there could have been incredible ways to preserve it, to make it part of the backlot tour or some sort of special experience space, or if they really could have just found a museum or a collector or a place to keep it, because it's such a beautiful and important part of that Universal history. I think on the backlot, it's like Super Mario World or one of those is where Stage 28 was.
1: Thank goodness for that. That's what we needed. I was hoping it would be something as wonderful as that. You, since you had a very, I mean, having been in there yourself, you've probably had a much more intimate experience with that set than I certainly had on a tram. I mean, were you able to walk around on, like, the different levels and stuff?
0: Yes. Yeah, I really feel so blessed, honored, that I just kind of got full, I can't think of the word, permission to walk around as I pleased. I got to go in some of the balconies. In that video, Stage 28 on Universally Me, I have pictures from all different angles and little opera seats, areas, and all sorts of stuff. I wish I had more foresight at the time to get, like, full-on videos. I don't think my iPhone at the time was that sophisticated or that good of quality, and I certainly didn't expect when I was there that a year or so later it was going to be torn down.
1: I couldn't believe it when they announced it. You know what's interesting in my mind, Antonia, about that is that to me that sums up Hollywood. That what they did with Stage 28 sums up Hollywood, that nothing is kept forever. Everything is disposable if there's a better opportunity, you know.
0: Totally. And I do talk about that, and another driving force of having Universally Me is that the whole city of Los Angeles is treated like a film set. We
1: yes.
0: build things up, we tear them down, we move forward, and we put something else in its place. And I understand that. I've learned to accept that. And at the very least, what we can do is try to, you know, catalog and share and remember as much of what existed as we can.
1: Yeah. Do you ever watch any videos from a guy named Scott Michaels, Dearly Departed?
0: Yes. Yes.
1: And he's been doing exactly what you just said, going, because he used to do tours in Los Angeles about, you know, this is up my alley and probably yours too, of where famous people die and stuff. He's just been recording all the rapid changes to Los Angeles and Hollywood in particular. And one of the things I find very unfortunate, and we have about 4 minutes left here. One of the things I find very unfortunate is that it seems like instead of saving a place, or if a place is teetering on whether or not some heritage is going to come and take over, somehow that place always mysteriously burns down.
0: Yes. I try not to fall down the conspiracy theories, but it does seem like we have an inordinate number of buildings in Los Angeles that get set on fire. And it's always the ones that have been stuck in litigation or, you know, primed for redevelopment. So it is
1: always
0: disappointing. I do want to give Scott Michaels also his due. He recently was involved in getting Elsa Lanchester, the Bride of Frankenstein, like a new grave or marking, because she didn't have one. And he gave a beautiful speech. He really is so passionate about preservation and sharing that. So I just want to give him his flowers for that.
1: Thank you for saying that, because I did forget about that. And I've had Scott on the program a couple times before. And I mean, you only, just like with you, you only have a couple minutes and you get as much out of him or out of you as you can. And it's never enough. It's never enough. And like just recently, the Hollywood Motel burned down. in Los Angeles, and that was one that's been around since, what, 1923 or something like that. And like you said, in some kind of litigation, trying to figure out some land deals are trying to go on, and it's on fire, and it's a shame. It's just a shame.
0: I could spend an entire episode just talking about all of this.
1: Totally. Totally, and it's unfortunate. Now we have about 2.5-3 minutes left. Is there anything going on that you want to share with people? Where they, you know, obviously go to Universally Me on YouTube to see your wonderful videos. What else do you have going on?
0: You know, there's also a really great documentary about Carl Laemmle that you can find on Amazon that's called Carl Laemmle, and I appear in that,
1: nice.
0: As well as Epic Ride, which is on Peacock, which was a documentary made to kind of hype up the opening of the Epic Universe in Florida last year. I appear in that I'm very proud to say, like, alongside Steven Spielberg and a bunch of other great names, Donna Langley and Vin Diesel and really huge names. I'm in the first and third episode. And if you're in Los Angeles, I'm always introducing movies at the Old Town Music Hall in El Segundo. I will be there this Saturday introducing Clue, which is a very modern movie, but descended from the old Dark House lineage of films like The Old Dark House, The Cat and the Canary, which Universal made back in the day.
1: That is great. That is great. So things are going well for you out there.
0: Yeah.
1: I'm
0: so proud and excited every day to be a part of this. The monsters are having such a renaissance right now.
1: They are.
0: So it's a really, it's a good time to be alive.
1: And me being the techno snob that I am, I ended up getting the Universal Monster Film set that's out on 4K. And that's beautiful. I'm really enjoying that. I watch that all the time. And it just really, I mean, this stuff. We have just over a minute left. Do you watch these films like on a regular basis?
0: I do. I try to sit down and watch all of them a couple times a year, especially when Halloween comes around.
1: Oh, yeah.
0: I end up watching them. And because of my channel, I'm editing clips of them all year long. So I never don't have my eyes on a Universal monster.
1: There's probably one playing in the background of your house right now. I don't know. I don't know. When do you have another video coming out?
0: I should have one up this weekend. It's going to be the order that I think you should watch the Universal Monster movies in. If not chronologically, this is my recommendation.
1: To tell a bigger story, a better story?
0: Correct. Yeah, kind of the emotional lineage of the monsters.
1: That is fantastic. I'm going to have to keep my eye open for that. I'm going to share that out because I think a lot of people are going to love that. That's a great idea.
0: Thank you. Thank you so much.
1: That's really cool. I hope sometime to get you, if you're up for it, maybe come on my show and have an hour and talk about some stuff. But once again, folks, Antonia Carlotta YouTube page is Universally Me. You can go there. Please watch the videos and stuff. Antonia, thank you so very much for joining us.
0: Thank you for having me.
1: My pleasure. We'll be back. It's the Matt McNeil Show.
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1: It's the Matt McNeil Show. I'm laughing to myself a little bit because I think I can read fairly well. I think I have a decent voice. But if someone has a name that has like two syllables in it, I'm lost. I cannot seem to say their name at all. And I don't know how many times that I called in this interview poor Antonia, Antonio, and Carlotta. I mean, it's like, hey, I'm in trouble. It's like, gosh, yeah, I'm on the air. I'm on the air in Chicago, Seattle, Minneapolis, and I can't say simple names. That's how that works. Thank you to Antonia for a great interview. Could just talk forever. Thank you to Adam in the other room for making that interview work. We were having some technical problems, and he got it to work. Not as bad, though, Adam, as when we had the author of Grey Wolf on, where you had to put the headphones speaker up to the microphone because that was the only way we could get him in this place.
8: You know, that is one thing that I both love and despise about AM radio, and that's having to improvise.
1: Well, you did it well both times there, but I thought to myself, that's okay, because I will invite him back on, and we will have the interview again, and it'll be perfect quality, and then he dies the next month.
8: Yeah, so. That one was that's a shame, because there was so much more we actually could have gotten into.
1: Yeah.
8: About his books.
1: Yeah. Yeah, his books were about whether or not Hitler survived the Second World War. And he was a well-known journalist, and he's been on if you look at his background, it's incredible. But the thing is like, I don't know how much credibility he lost when he started saying that I can tell you for certain that not only Hitler, but much of the Third Reich, the top officers, they survived and they went off to Brazil. You know, like that trope that we always hear, that they go off to Brazil. That's what he said. And, you know, for someone who doesn't know anything about anything, I'm kind of like, yeah, it does make sense. I get it. But whether it's true or not, it doesn't matter, because the mist of time has taken care of all that by now, for sure. Anyway, I mean, it's
8: unfortunate he couldn't make it a couple more years, because in 2024, they did find a cache of Nazi Germany money and guns in both Brazil and in Argentina.
1: Mm-hmm.
8: So it definitely led credence to what he was writing about. And many people for many years have talked about it's more of a ghost box topic, but have talked about seeing apparitions in SS uniforms in Argentina.
1: Yeah, absolutely. Absolutely. That is a whole other thing. And I've been trying for years to get the right person on to talk about the Nazis and the occult, which is a very fascinating conversation. And that's going to be, that's hopefully down the line for Ghost Box. And you know, for those of you who are like, well, where's the political commentary today? Well, there isn't going to be a whole lot. We're taking just a break of it. Sometimes I sit and I listen to, I'm in the office right across from the studio. So I'm hearing Matt every day, and I love his take on everything he does. But sometimes, and even having Philip in here, and tomorrow you're going to have super smart talk with Ellie Krug. Nancy will be in here Monday. You're going to have some really great political conversation for sure. And I just wanted to take a couple days off from it and talk about some other stuff. And having Antonia on, Adam, have you ever been to Los Angeles? Hollywood?
8: I have never made it out to Hollywood. I want to, but haven't made it out there.
1: My first time out there was in 1996. I've been out there probably 12 times. It is truly a different vibe out there. When people say it's a different vibe, believe them. It is. There is nothing like it. My guess, I'm not sure if it's the same anymore or not. I mean, they've taken out a lot of the character of that area of Los Angeles. I remember walking Hollywood Boulevard, Sunset Boulevard, having someone come up to us, and this shows how long ago that I had been out there. They come up to us and like, we have free tickets for a sitcom taping tonight. Like, oh, what is it? And they're like, it's the John Larroquette show. I mean, that goes to show how long ago that was. I mean, that was 1996 or whatever. And we heard that and we're like, ah, we're good. Thanks.
8: Now, if it were Night Court, you would have gone.
1: Oh, God, the Night Court? Absolutely.
8: I still love that show.
1: That was a little done by then, but yes, absolutely. Oh, gosh, I do love it. And I watched it a couple years back. I kind of revisited it, and it's like, no, it's still amazing. It's still very, very funny. Being out there, we were out there because for those of you who have listened to me before, I talk about that I'm a massive fan of a little series called Doctor Who. It's been a part of my life since the mid-80s. Have written about it. I've written for the BBC about it. I've met many of the people who worked on it. And we were out there in 1996 for an interview with a guy by the name of Philip Siegel. And Philip Siegel had worked, he used to work with Amblin Entertainment, which also Steven Spielberg. And he worked directly on programs like Sequest DSV and other things. But in 1995, 1996, he worked on something else. And that was ended up being the Fox TV Tuesday night movie of the week, Doctor Who. So we were out there interviewing him for a couple things. And at the time, I was working for a Fox affiliate, WFTC. At the time, it wasn't part of KMSP as it is now. And it was really interesting, but I bring it up because today, May 14th, is in fact the 30th anniversary of that showing of the Tuesday night movie. And for people who had watched it, and if you're in Chicago, you probably didn't see it because you were probably watching an NBA playoff game with the Dream Team of the Bulls with Michael Jordan in there, or you're watching Roseanne. I think it was the episode where Dan had a heart attack or something like that. So Doctor Who, working at the Fox affiliate, I'm telling everybody at WFTC, this is going to be great. It's going to be pretty big numbers, I'm sure. Out of 100 programs for the night, Doctor Who turned up at, I think, 78, something like that. So it wasn't exactly the greatest showing for Doctor Who. A new series was not made from it. But you know what was made from it? There's a lot of people out there who first started watching this little humble series from that Tuesday night TV series. And I wanted to just kind of make a mention of that. We are done with hour one. Seattle, Chicago, we will see you tomorrow. Ellie will be here. You'll have some political discussion tomorrow. Hour two up next, we're going to have Nicholas Harper. And we're going to give away tickets for The Most Happy Fella. Stick around. We're coming up with more. It's a Matt McNeil Show.
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9: I'm Dr. Anthony Lizowitz, and this is Climate Connections. On extremely hot and humid summer days, babies and toddlers can be especially vulnerable to heat stress and dehydration. Their small, developing bodies heat up faster than adults and may struggle to stay cool. And they're also unable to speak up when they're feeling hot. So Harleen Marwa, a pediatrician at Mass General Brigham, suggests keeping a close eye on babies when it's hot.
10: Is the baby more fussy today? Are they not calming in the ways they normally do? Are they feeling clammy? Are they releasing a lot of sweat? Are they physically feeling warm despite removing layers and trying to move them into a different environment? Have their feeding patterns changed? All of those can be signs that a baby is getting tired and their body is really struggling to keep up with the temperature.
9: Parents and other caretakers should also make sure infants and toddlers stay hydrated and rest in cool, well-ventilated areas. And Marwa says never hesitate to call a doctor with any questions or concerns.
10: It can be really challenging and difficult to understand when something is an emergency. And so if you ever have a question about your baby, please do contact your pediatric health center.
9: Climate Connections is produced by the Yale Center for Environmental Communication. To learn more about climate change, visit climateconnections.org.
11: NBC News Radio, I'm Jim Roop. President Trump and Chinese President Xi Jinping meeting again after their first meeting went well, according to both of them. Yesterday, when the two leaders were together in Beijing, Xi said the world would be better served with the two countries as partners rather than rivals. China's summary of the first meeting notes that Xi warned Trump about interfering in Taiwan. The U.S. summary made no mention of Taiwan. Senate lawmakers have advanced a resolution that would suspend senators' pay during government shutdowns.
12: Senators unanimously voted to advance the measure, which would only apply to members of the upper chamber and does not need to be approved by the House or signed by President Trump. It's a move that could give lawmakers a powerful incentive not to shutter federal departments over funding disputes in coming years. The resolution would take effect after the midterm election. I'm Tammy Trujillo.
11: South Carolina's attorney general says his office wants to retry Alex Murdaugh quickly after Murdaugh's murder convictions were overturned. In yesterday's ruling, the Supreme Court in South Carolina said a county clerk improperly influenced the jury in Murdaugh's original trial. AG Alan Wilson says his state is up to the job and will push for a speedy trial. Murdaugh was convicted in the killings of his wife and son in March of 2023. The case has been the subject of books, podcasts, and several documentaries. Rudy Giuliani says he is in, quote, the middle of making a very, very full and complete recovery, end quote. The former New York City mayor returned to hosting the Rudy Giuliani show after being hospitalized earlier this month for viral pneumonia. Giuliani telling his audience during a new episode yesterday he feels, quote, 100%, end quote, but acknowledged that he is probably not. The former mayor also thanked his primary care provider, hospital staff, family, and supporters. Jim Roop, NBC News Radio.
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13: А в твоем семени получат благословение все народы земли, все до единого, даже племя Тумба-Юба. 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

0: Well, hello. Happy Tuesday, everybody. Hope that you're happy, healthy, and safe wherever you are today. I know there's a lot going on. It's been a very busy day here at WCPT, and I honestly couldn't even tell you. This is one of those days where I did not check in on the news all that much. I know we're still talking a lot about what happened yesterday. And before we continue our conversations, let's make sure we thank our sponsors. Well, first, I want to thank you for joining us and being here for these wonderful evenings as we drive at home, wherever you're listening. I know we've got folks, of course, listening on WCPT 820 here in Chicago. We also have a wonderful audience and community on Facebook if you want to join our Facebook Live group right there, as well as YouTube. And of course, our friends listening on KKNW 1150 in Seattle. 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You can just, it's a free subscription if you'd like. We also invite you to be a paid subscriber for some extra perks there. Substack has really grown into a wonderful space for people to share ideas, calls to action, and we are so proud to be a part of that. Again, Manaqua Brewing Company, and you can go there. And today, there's a video of me and Kirk Bankstead having a conversation about taxes, about what's going on in the world. Well, for me, it was really about filling out my taxes. I don't know how far along you are. I can't remember the last time I made it all the way to that I haven't basically done it on April 15th. That's just how I am. I get it done at the last second. I figure today I'm trying to decide if I want to put another, I don't know, $100 maybe. I don't know how much I have to put in my IRA. It counts to whether it's on your taxes or going forward, making an investment, putting it away for the future. And okay, we'll talk about the DoorDash granny in a second because I had a lot of thoughts as I was doing my taxes, you know, whether it's the $1,000, deposit to some fund that's backed by Hewlett Packard. I can't remember if it's Hewlett Packard or Dell. See, I keep forgetting and mixing those two up, and I probably shouldn't. But I was thinking about that while I was doing my taxes, and I wrote an essay about that on Monday called Taxes, De Pope, and the End of the World, Not If We Can Help It. So check that out, as well as Ben Comino's piece yesterday. And today it was Office Hours with me and Kirk Bankstead. So go to ManaquaBrewingCompany.com or our Substack, and we'd appreciate it if you were a paid subscriber and support the work that we do there. 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Source.solar, and Peter Sorrells will walk you through that entire process. We also want to thank our friends at Pride Coffee Roasters. You know how much I love their story. What started out as a habit in their kitchen to make a better cup of coffee has turned into this beautiful small batch roasting company, and we're so proud to be affiliated with them and work with them. In particular, I love volunteering with them and hanging out with Jackie and Patty at the Jefferson Park Sunday Market. We will be back at the Copernicus Center on Sunday, May 3rd from 10 a.m. to 2 p.m. We'll tell you more about that in the days and weeks to come. We also want to thank our friends at Are You Really Winning? 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I know I've talked a lot about in the recent weeks, I know that before that, I never shared too much about my father's struggle with a gambling addiction. 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You are not alone. So thank you very much to our sponsors. I have so many things on my mind. I mean, I'm still thinking about the Eric Swalwell decision to resign. He announced yesterday he's resigning from Congress after multiple women accused him of sexual assault and misconduct, including a former staffer who alleges that he raped her in 2024 when she could not consent. These allegations first surfaced in the San Francisco Chronicle and within days. And then, by the way, the allegations surfaced publicly, it feels like just recently, but these allegations did start quite some time ago. It's just when the media, when there's more safety in numbers. And now more than 50 staffers had 50 former staffers for his office called for him to resign. The House Ethics Committee announced it was investigating whether he'd engaged in sexual misconduct with someone under his supervision. And that obviously that investigation ends with his resignation. Now, as far as like someone asking about due process, he is going to get due process because he is going to be investigated. This is in the political world, there is a significant difference. If your campaign, if you are running for one of the most powerful offices in this country with the biggest economy, the fifth biggest economy globally, it does matter whether you can sustain that campaign. And politically for the Democrats and the vulnerability of their jungle voting there, I'm sorry. This politically makes sense for him as far as his due process. He is getting that as far as the investigation goes legally. And so that I think is the way I would address that. I think it's the right thing to do. I get that he was Trump's one of his most visible antagonists. This is brutal. It feels like a big loss. But this is the nature of the beast of people in power and people at all levels. It's not even people in power. This is something that entitlement, feeling as though having young women in your office or young people, whatever position you have, that they are available to you. It's just accountability matters. And the Democratic Party does believe in holding its own people to the same standard they demand of Republicans. So, and Representative Tony Gonzalez, who his horrific story of this woman who killed herself, has also obviously announced that he's not going to, that he's, this is a mess. The Strait of Hormuz, I've heard people pronounce it a little bit differently, but there's this back and forth with Iran's media, right? They're releasing these videos taunting Trump. And some people feel as though the only place they can get some news is from Iran, like what's actually happening. Obviously with the diplomacy falling apart, I don't even know it's falling apart. Was there actually any sort of semblance of diplomacy? I don't really think so. Let's start some phone calls. 773-763-9278. That's the number to call or join a conversation. Jim, somebody asked why I always take your phone call first. And there's a really simple reason for that. And why? And, one of them is that you're always ready to go. You're first on the line. And
1: Danny, tell them to get the torches out and we'll do we'll reenact the Frankenstein movie. They can charge me in the castle. Anyway, Patty.
0: Go, Jim.
1: First of all, let me say this. Anybody, when I was young, anybody who raped anybody, they didn't ask them what his politics were. They went to jail. They picked them up and prosecuted them.
0: Well, right, they're accused, right.
1: I don't care what your politics are.
0: Yeah.
1: And as far as, I know Paul was talking about people being passed out. If you're passed out, that doesn't give you any liberty to rape somebody because you're passed out. I've been drunk with many, many men and women for years and years and years. I wouldn't allow anybody to jump on anybody because they were passed out. But anyway, I didn't call, but it's a horrible situation. It's a horrible situation. And anybody who's going to take advantage of anybody under any circumstance, there's no good in my book. But I called about the immigration judges. They fired about five of these immigration judges, like they've got the black plague. And the reason for that being is, think of it. You think of the money behind this immigration push. The salaries for people in prisons, the underdealing money that goes into supplying these immigrants that aren't getting any medical or food supply or anything else, but they're still charging $140 a patient a day, an inmate a day, all over the country and the world. We don't know anything about it, and it's repulsive. It's absolutely repulsive. And Pope Leo, we wanted to go back to the Pope. Pope Leo succinctly went to the first place where most of the immigrants were dumped off in Europe, but somewhere in Italy, like in between Africa and Italy. That's his first mass he's going to offer there because he realizes that we are all Homo sapiens and we all should be looking out for each other, regardless of what country we come from or whatever it may be. Now, Patty, you talk about your dad. Now, I grew up in the 50s and 60s, and your dad was a little bit older, but nobody talked about immigration.
0: No,
1: nobody.
0: I agree.
1: I mean, I was my right hand to God for 20, 30 years. Nobody talked about it. Now it's like, I hear people call Joe and show, oh, immigration, blah, all these immigrants. I said, what? So what? They add about $14 trillion to our economy. They pay for our Social Security. They work their behinds off. And they're just as human as me. You know what I mean? Yeah. When they bury me, I'm not going to be screaming, it's an immigrant burying me. I mean, it's just insane. My point being that this is, come on, with the information, we could tell right away if somebody's a criminal or not a criminal and so on and so forth. And that's just baloney. These are criminals and so on. It's just nonsense. But think of the money
0: Jim, while you might not have talked about immigration, I mean, like, I feel like, I'm trying to remember, I remember some of the sort of sense of nationalism. When I was a kid and I went to Onahan, and I've talked about this, about the northwest side of Chicago, and it's been challenging, but I believe in my community, and I know that it's got growing pains, and it's capable of more. But even as a kid in the 1970s, there were kids, I'll never forget this, on the playground going, hey, get out of my way. We were born in the USA. Right? And so, I mean, like, you might not have talked about immigration.
1: That must have been when they ginned it up as a political football. You must have grew up
0: in a neighborhood that yeah.
1: They ginned it up. They started to gin up after. They went back to Reagan, and not only, I don't want to blame anybody, but it went up until it became a political football. In other words, the Republican Party could run on it.
0: Hold on a second. Yeah. I think I put two callers on together.
1: Go ahead.
0: Here's Steve from Chicago. Steve, go ahead. You're on with Jim from Chicago.
2: Jim, I love you so much. Aww. But please take off the rose-colored glasses. My first point is, talk to any woman your age or older, and they will tell you about how they or friends of theirs got raped.
0: No.
2: The guy wasn't prosecuted.
0: Right. I see what you're saying. When Jim said Oh yeah, Jim. I might have let you blow past me with the you'd arrest somebody. Yeah. A lot of women don't come forward. A lot of people don't get prosecuted.
1: Hold on,
0: Jim. You've been after a bit. Let's see. Go. Hold on a second. Let me do this. Steve, go.
2: Because again, you make it sound like, oh, it used to be great. No, look up Operation Wetback from the 50s. Look up Mexican repatriation in the 30s. This isn't something new. Yes, it's always deployed by evil people, but it's not new.
0: All right, hold on a second. I have you. Hold on. Jim, go ahead.
1: Steve, did you ever think that you would see police? Insane police in the street with guns and putting people in prison.
2: Because they did it in the 30s. They did it in the 50s.
1: No, they didn't, Steve.
2: Jim.
1: They did not.
2: Google is your friend.
1: Did you see? You point to me where immigrant prison was. Where are these immigrant prisons? Where were they? I never heard of one.
2: If you don't have a cell phone, go to the library.
1: No, wait, Steve. You don't know what you're doing. Listen, believe me. You don't know what you're talking about. You tell me an immigrant prison. Where was an immigrant prison at?
0: Go ahead, Steve, real quick.
2: I'm going to try again, and I'm going to ask you to please not interrupt me.
0: I paused him. Go ahead, Steve.
2: Thank you. Go to the library. Get online. Google Mexican repatriation 1930s. Google Operation Wetback 1950s. Mexicans and people who looked Mexican were grabbed off of the street, put on buses, were put in prisons, were sent to Mexico. There are examples of American-born citizens who were sent to Mexico because they were brown and could not get back because, of course, they didn't have their passport, they didn't have their birth certificate on them, and then they got to the border, they were told, how do we know you were born here? Stay in Mexico. It's not anything new. I totally believe 100% that you never saw it. But that does not mean it did not exist.
0: There you go, Hunt. And Jim.
1: Never. I never did. Never.
0: Jim, he's saying that you not seeing it doesn't mean it didn't happen. You know what I'm saying?
1: No, but that doesn't matter, Patty.
0: It
1: doesn't matter. I've never heard of an immigrant. I have never seen a policeman walking around with a gun arresting people in the streets of Chicago. Never. And I've never seen, I've worked with immigrants my whole life.
0: You know what's really hard about this moment? Let me just say to both of you, because I know both of you are very passionate. I know that both of you believe in human rights. I believe that both of, and I've been struggling with this for the last 24 hours because we had a caller yesterday who I think crossed the line and didn't understand the boundaries. I'm letting you two debate. I don't host a debate show. I am a radio personality and I kind of, you know, I'm moderating these conversations. And when I say, like, this is the direction I want to go in, that's my decision. But Steve calling in and wanting to engage another caller, that's a different thing. That's why I put you both on the air. And unfortunately, yeah, I've run out of time for both of you because I got to get to a break.
1: That's all right. That's all right.
0: But you both would be lovely to hang out with and tip one back with,
1: yeah,
0: I assure you.
1: Take care. Tell Steve to take care.
0: He's on the line with you. Bye, Steve. Steve, you still there?
2: I say the three of us need to go out for a drink.
0: I think that's appropriate. I would enjoy that tremendously. Thank you, Steve. Excellent. Thank you, Jim. Thank you both.
2: Thank you.
0: Bye. Bye. Yeah, I don't host a debate show, but that was exciting. More after this on WCPT8. And I think that Steve's got a point. I mean, like, just if you didn't see something, doesn't mean it didn't happen. But I think that Jim has also perspective, Steve, that we don't necessarily have. Do you know what I'm saying? Like, I think that, like, my dad would say the same thing. The broad brush is, I think, as you get older, there's things that you paint a broad brush with, don't you think, Steve? A little bit?
2: I think so. And again, I maybe he never saw it. But
0: right. Doesn't mean it didn't happen. I agree.
2: I also understand, I'm old enough to know that it's a preservation thing to say, oh, things were better when I was younger. And I've seen too much. I know how long
0: and I think
2: the
0: Jim,
2: history of discrimination in this country,
0: right,
2: is.
0: And I agree, and I grew up with it, right? Not even at the level that we're talking about with being dragged off to a concentration camp. But yeah. I think that where Jim is coming from, that he thinks that there was, I don't want to say more empathy. I don't want to say that, but like the people that he knew of, the people that he was surrounded by, wouldn't have acted this way, I think is more...
2: Which is very different.
0: Yes,
2: again,
0: it is.
2: That's why, and again, I love Jim, but...
0: I know.
2: To be honest, it also comes off as a little white male privilege. I didn't see that. I didn't see that Mexican guy get beat up, so he didn't.
0: Right.
2: It happened.
0: But I think that he's also using his white man privilege now to speak out against it too.
2: So I totally appreciate that, but it comes off as a little dismissive to say, it didn't happen before. It did.
0: Yes.
2: It did.
0: Yeah. And thank you for the dismissive part. That's something I do struggle with, and I missed it as I was settling into the show, so thank you for calling.
2: Yeah.
0: Thank you so much.
2: Very welcome.
0: Bye-bye. More after this on WCPT 820 Heartland Signal and KKNW. Coming up at 5:30, we're very excited to welcome to the show. We're going to have Dennis Gores on with us, a cartoonist who we've featured on the Patty Vasquez Show page. 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
0: Good boy. Thank you for our, that was our caller crossfire. Ooh, that's what we'll call it. Caller crossfire. Thank you for joining us. We continue to drive it home. Before we get to our guests in a little bit, we're going to have Dennis Gores on with us in a moment. You've seen his work featured on our Facebook page. So please, if you don't mind, go to the Patty Vasquez Show page. So you can stay up to date on all the great guests, cartoons, commentary, all the things that we have going on there. One of the things I haven't been able to get to is this DoorDash grandma story. If you haven't seen, I'm sure a lot of people saw this where this older woman comes up with a, you know, bag from McDonald's, of course, and Trump opens a door like he's been expecting. And like the whole thing, he goes, this doesn't look staged. Well, she got through security with a bag from McDonald's wearing, by the way, wearing a DoorDash grandma shirt, which was created for her. This woman actually was part of like the testimony for the Big Beautiful Bill last year. She's been a part of this entire, oh my God, she testified before the House Ways and Means Committee last year about the tipping policy, right? And by the way, I do love that Trump reached in his pocket and gave her $100, you know, like, so first of all, does anyone believe that he's carrying around cash? I said, oh no, that's gonna be great. You'll give her $100. But then, so is she supposed to claim that? Because if you get cash, I mean, who's to know, right? Because all the reporting actually goes through the credit. At any rate, so she says she's completed over 14,000 deliveries since 2022 to help with her husband's cancer treatments. You know what would help her as a grandmother of 10, maybe hang out with her grandchildren, is to not have to raise money by delivering DoorDash to pay for her husband's cancer treatments. I don't know, maybe universal healthcare. Maybe that would have been the better message. And by the way, because she's an independent contractor, guess what? She receives no health insurance. So anyway, and then if you haven't seen the whole thing, find a way to watch it online. He turns her and then tries to go, you know, we should keep men out of women's sports, right? Shouldn't we keep men out? And she's like, I don't have enough, which is so wild to me that she's part of this setup and decides not to go all in on the whole circus. oh my God. By the way, apparently she wanted him to know that she has written an unpublished book. So there was that. She decided to get a little press out for herself. I don't know. Oh my God. Yeah. Did you see what Newsom put out there? He said that Donald Trump, a convicted felon who has also been found liable for sexual abuse, is ineligible to be a delivery driver on most apps, but somehow he's our president. I didn't even know that. Yeah, you can't. You know what somebody else was pointing out is that older folks who are in the job market, you know, are basically considered to not be worthy of employment after 60. Like, I mean, this, you know, this woman, she was doing something else and couldn't get hired for it because she's in her 60s and 70s. And yet here we have Drowsy Donnie running the country straight into the ground. Just saying. Oh, there is a lot going on. I know that folks have been paying attention to whether it's the non-existent peace negotiations with Iran. Trump has said that no one shall get by. China has weighed in, of course, and said this is very dangerous for the world. Duh. I mean, have they not seen what's been going on? We've been throwing missiles at girls' schools, killing now what, over 1,800 civilians. So I guess the U.S.-Iran talks could resume over the next 2 days, but I just, no one's holding their breath on any of this. And the naval blockade is truly a disaster in the making because this is a pathway for escalation and expanding the war. And there's nothing the Democrats can do to rein in his war powers. Absolutely nothing Democrats can do. And Republicans have no will to do so. Apparently no interest either. Let's take a break here. When we come back, we're going to check in with Dennis Gores, who we have featured on the Patty Vasquez Show page. Please go to the Patty Vasquez Show page. Go to find his work as well. He does a really wonderful commentary. He's a political cartoonist, and we're going to talk to him and find out more about the work that he does. More after this on WCPT 820 Heartland Signal and KKNW 1150. Thank you, everybody, for being here.
10: NBC News Radio, I'm Tammy Trujillo. President Trump is headed back to the U.S. after a high-stakes summit with Chinese President Xi. Trump and Xi discussed the ongoing war in Iran, with China and Iran having a close strategic relationship. Trump said they both feel very similar and want the critical Strait of Hormuz open as soon as possible. The Supreme Court is allowing the abortion drug mifepristone to be sent to women by mail. On Thursday, the court extended a stay on an earlier ruling by an appeals court that required women to get the drug through in-person visits as opposed to telehealth visits. The ruling preserves the right to access the drug by mail as the case plays out in a lower court. The Devil Wears Prada 2 and Michael are competing for the top spot at the box office. Both the comedy sequel and the musical biopic are projected to make north of $20 million in their third and fourth weekend in theaters, respectively. Tammy Trujillo, NBC News Radio.
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12: Hi, Matt McNeil here. Well, this sucks. Trump 2.0 is a disaster packaged in a nightmare, wrapped in incompetence, smelling like hot sewage, and delivered like a ball-peen hammer to the nether region. 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
13: And now for your alternative talk weather outlook. We'll have a bit more of an intense day today, with rain and possible thunderstorms entering into the evening, giving us a high near 53 and southwest winds gusting up to 23 miles per hour. Overnight, it starts to calm down, but areas of rain still remain, with a low around 45. Heading into the weekend, looks like we'll have rain throughout Saturday with a possible afternoon thunderstorm, bringing us a high near 57 and a low around 44. And finally for Sunday, back to partly sunny skies, high near 63.
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0: Thank you so much for joining us. Just trying to run out and take care of myself for a minute, and that's how you get radio silence. Joining us on the line right now is Dennis Gorris, political cartoonist, and we are excited to have him on the air. Thank you so much for joining us, Dennis. Are you staying hydrated today, my friend?
14: I am. Thank you, Patty. It's good to be here.
0: Absolutely. Now, tell us about yourself. Where did you grow up, my friend?
14: I'm from Western New York.
0: Oh, all right.
14: The Buffalo region. So I grew up there, and that's those are my roots.
0: I guess
14: Western roots.
0: Well, I was wondering, is your Western roots? Now, I'm sure everybody asks you, were you always an artist? Did you scribble when you were a kid?
14: Pretty much. I've always drawn pictures and cartoons even when I was really little. So it's something that's been always a part of me. So, yeah.
0: Yep. But it's not necessarily like the first path that you were on professionally, was it? Tell us a bit about where your life has taken you.
14: My background has been in marketing communications. I've run a branding marketing design firm for many, many years, and that's my background. Working with large institutions and mostly DC-based institutions and associations, and helping put out messages and visuals and figuring out what that should look like and sound like.
0: Have you always sort of on the side done commentary? When did the political commentary artistry come out of you?
14: I've always done that, on the side, but now, I've kind of wound that business down over the last, six or eight years. But so now I found myself with more time, and I've been focusing on what's going on, because there's so much to just react to. And, it's a good outlet for me, place to put the anger with what's happening, and it's, as it's a fire hose of stuff coming at us every day. So I just react to it. And, it's found an audience on social media, and it's kind of taken off. And some of it, it's been rewarding to get the feedback that I get from people that it resonates with.
0: It really does. I don't know if you ever go through our comments. I think yours have been amongst the most popular pieces that we have shared with our audience, and people really enjoy your work. You've said in your bio, you're happiest producing daily cartoons designed to afflict the comfortable. I think that's a great way to put it. What does that mean to you in practice?
14: Well, it's just, it sounds trite, but it's holding truth to power, pointing out stuff that these people are doing that is affecting a lot of people in a really bad way, and calling them out on it, and using humor as a way to reach people, and it's a way to engage, and it's something that that can really cut through the clutter, I think. So it's received a lot of good response, especially lately.
0: Yeah, we need it more than ever. And so you've said that most ideas come from things that irritate or annoy you, and that your process starts with pen and paper. What does that look like from irritation to finished panel? I mean, I don't know if it's emotional and also all the technical aspect of it too.
14: It is all those things. And sometimes I'll read the news. I'll peruse social media. I'll get a read of what's going on that day. And, there's always something. I had to laugh at your comments about the DoorDash granny because I'm just working on something with that. It's just, the absurdity there. And it's just, it's what you would expect now. But that's my process. I just kind of, something. There's always something that, you've got to pick that I want to pick at that it's like really annoys me. And if it annoys me, it's annoying other people. And that's where that's where I think it has a lot of value, because it really, I get a lot of comments from people, which is really fun to see, both good and bad. I have my trolls and they're fun too, but I get a lot of good feedback. And the cool thing about social media, unlike, more traditional media, is that it's pretty instant. I can put something out there and I'll know within literally minutes whether it's, whether it's going to take off.
0: I hope that there's not really a way to brace ourselves, right? If something's going to work. Like I do that with, I do video commentary and I remember there was one I did that just took off within minutes and it was wild, so then you have that expectation. We have to not invest so much energy in what we hope the outcome is, right?
14: Yeah. And it's funny because sometimes I'll come up with something and I don't edit myself anymore. And I don't, it's kind of, spending a career where you have to get approvals for all of your creative work is very different from having no approvals and just being able to put something out there. And I don't run it by anybody. And sometimes it really takes off, and sometimes it doesn't, but it's nice to get that instant, feedback.
0: And however, do you ever, think I've got a good one and it doesn't do as well as you thought? I mean,
14: yes. And vice versa. I'll have something I thought, I don't know if I should even post this. And then I've had some that actually have gone kind of viral, and it's usually not usually, but it's, those are the, sometimes the ones that so now I don't edit myself. This was the first thought that came into, and it's usually the first thought that comes into my head. I don't go through a lot of iterations. Now I just put them out there, and sometimes it's with different channels. I'm on, it's mostly social media. It's Instagram, X or Twitter, Blue Sky, Threads, Facebook, and some,

0: Research shows, on average, car accident victims with a lawyer get over 3 times more money than those without one. Better off with Booha.
1: As you mentioned, you don't edit as much.
2: It's kind of arrived at that, and it's part of it is just my, you know, I want to do, I work quickly, and I don't want to spend a lot of time with a lot of detail, but also in my background in, you know, doing doing a cartoon is very much like creating an ad or a logo or a tagline. You want to have one message and make it simple, and you do that with the visuals too, so I don't have a lot of clutter. And also, I know that 90% of the viewers of my work is on social, and they're looking at it on a smartphone or mobile device. So it's you've got the little screen, you know, a little 2-inch or 2.5-inch square screen. So, you know, you've got to take that into consideration. I don't want to have anything where people have to zoom in or pinch to, you know, to look at. So I try to keep, I just try to focus on the message and keep it very simple. And it's, I mean, it works for me. It's, you know, it speeds the process because I don't want to spend a lot of time with a lot of detail.
1: I don't know if you're familiar. I imagine you might be. I don't know the cartoonist world, although I know that my friend often talks about being connected to a lot of cartoonists. Scott Stantis is a very good friend of mine. He's a political cartoonist for the Chicago Tribune, former member of the editorial board. It's funny. I watched him like he was, you know, we sort of have this idea of cartoonists. I remember Bob Newhart had a show for a while where he was a cartoonist and stuff and had, you know, it wasn't Ted Knight. Ted Knight was a cartoonist.
2: Yeah.
1: On his show Too Close for Comfort, I believe was the show. So we have the idea. And it was so weird to sit across from him at lunch on his Apple tablet. Right. And he was doing an image of Donald Trump with a very long tie. Are you more tactile pen to paper? I mean, or does it have to be all digital that way now in order to get it done so quickly?
2: I always work on paper, always have for everything I've done. It's just, well, that's how I start, but everything goes digital. I have a tablet now that I've just got that I'm, you know, doing some more work on, but I always start with sketches and I'll scan them in and, you know, work over them, but it's always paper. It's just much more immediate that way.
1: And I think for, you know, as you mentioned, not having, you know, waiting for approval, having to go back and forth, because Scott had, the reason he was doing that over lunch was because his had been turned down. They had felt it had gone too far and things like that. And you don't have any of that. So, you know, his has to be disposable. But I have to imagine, I mean, because, you know, pen to paper or pencil to paper, you know, that tactile element is kind of important, isn't it?
2: It is. I mean, to physically sit there and write out, you know, I actually write out all the copy longhand and I work through it on a page, because the copy is, you know, I work through that at the same time as the visual. Sometimes the copy is, I spend a lot more time on that than the visual, just because I really like alliteration and I like, you know, weird references. So the copy is really, you know, part of the process. You know, just handwriting something is very different than typing it in. And I've always done that. I've had many employees, you know, probably 50 graphic designers over the years, and leading teams like that. And we always insisted you start with paper on everything. We don't go to the screen until we have ideas, because, you know, I don't think I'll ever change my mind on that. I'm not anti-digital at all. Digital is great, and that's how I produce the works. But when it comes to putting an idea on paper, you literally have to put it on paper. That's my approach.
1: I love that. And I agree. I think that it doesn't feel real unless it's something I put. I still have a paper calendar. I might put it on my iPhone and my Google Calendar. I mean, I've got basically so many calendars out there, but the gold standard for me, the one that's law in my house, is the paper calendar, you know?
2: Yeah, I have just piles of sketchbooks and piles of paper, you know, just with ideas and sketches.
1: Sure.
2: And I prefer, that's my background is print. So that's part of it too.
1: With everything that you respond to, you know, that you're reacting to and putting a pen to paper, pencil to paper, is the funny always there?
2: No. you know, humor is a device, and it's usually you try to be funny, but sometimes it's funny. Yeah, it's funny you get comments, but people say, well, this isn't funny. And some of them literally are not meant to be funny at all.
1: Right.
2: I mean, you know, a cartoon, you know, you associate comics and cartoons with humor, but that's not always the case. And, you know, I don't always try to go, I go for message first, and then try to work in humor and try to work in sarcasm and, you know, parody and all that stuff. But so
1: I struggle with that so much when I see people say that, you know, whether it's something I've shared or I've seen people commenting on other cartoons. Why do people, it's not our job to explain it to every single person, but cartoon doesn't always mean funny. And I don't know how to explain that to people.
2: You know, Patty, you probably run into this as a stand-up comic. It's very similar in thinking. I mean, I'm not a stand-up comic, but I imagine the thinking, and I look at the thinking that goes into that and late-night comedy, and it's very similar. You're trying to... You're

0: you come up with a message first. You try to work comedy into it, but some of it is really not funny at all. But it becomes funny, like a nervous laughter situation, because people relate to it and they get it, because you pointed out something to them that they didn't think of before, a different point of view, and that's what gets people engaged, I think.
1: And sometimes it's uncomfortable, and that's I'm okay with that, right? I am. We are talking to Dennis Gores. Are you okay for another segment with us?
0: Sure.
1: Excellent. We're talking to political cartoonist Dennis Gores. Follow him on all the social media platforms. You said Instagram, Facebook. What other ones are you Substack or?
0: Threads, Blue Sky. Instagram is where I get the most traction in, and what I do, I post all of them
1: Excellent.
0: every day.
1: That's Dennis Gores, Gores. Go find his work. We'll continue our conversation when we come back with him on WCPT 820 Heartland Signal and KKNW 1150. Thank you, everybody, for hanging out with us. We appreciate it.
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4: From city streets to political beats, you're driving it home with Patty Vasquez. Your progressive talk fuels the ride.
1: Thank you so much for joining us for this ride. We are hanging out with political cartoonist Dennis Gores, who I think you messaged me. We had posted something not too long ago, and I know it's been a minute since we connected with you, Dennis. Thank you so much for messaging us. And because I think there was one cartoon that we posted that someone said, "Hey, this belongs to so and so." We try tracking them down to get them on the show. So you were my first new political cartoonist that I've had the pleasure of hanging out
0: good.
1: With.
0: Thank you.
1: Thank you. So I think there's this idea. Is this from you, the idea that Trump is immune to satire? And I don't. Is that your
0: I'm
1: take?
0: Not sure he's immune to satire, but it's very difficult to satirize somebody that does things so outrageous and out of the norm that
1: That's true.
0: When you try to parody or satirize it, it's not always clear that you're using a ridiculous metaphor, because things that he does are just so over the top, as we all know.
1: What? You mean posting an image of himself as Jesus is, how do you top that?
0: You can't.
1: No, it was surreal. Well, I mean, I just, and that's another thing too, is that AI for many people has become their form of political cartooning, hasn't it?
0: Yes. Yes. People are able to express themselves in a, in a way that they didn't have the tools to before. So there's a lot of memes that are, political cartoons are called memes now in a lot of cases, because social media is where they, is where they're living, at least for the immediacy of it.
1: Yeah. I'm a big politics dork, a big history dork. There's the Abraham Lincoln Museum and Library in Springfield, Illinois. And I was struck by, do you look at a lot of cartooning? I don't know if cartooning is the word, but I mean, cartoon artwork throughout our political history, because the wall of political cartoons about Abraham Lincoln, I didn't even realize, like, the images, the way he was depicted, obviously a lot of racial elements to it as well. But have you delved into a lot of the historic elements of it?
0: I have some sense of the history of cartooning, but I haven't seen all the Lincoln stuff you're talking about. Oh. But that sounds pretty fascinating.
1: Okay, well, I'm sure it's online, but it's another thing to see it at the Presidential Museum, because there's a whole corridor actually where they have holograms of the horrible things. Because we think of social media as the amplifying so many hateful elements of our society, but so much of it was also captured by writers at the time during the Civil War, and it sounded very similar to what we're going through right now. Do you know what I mean?
0: It's amazing how cyclical a lot of this stuff is, stuff that's the issues that are coming up over and over again. And even, even some of the, I post cartoons now that I posted a year or two ago, because they become instantly relevant again, because it just keeps going, back, the stuff keeps, circling around.
1: Because it really does. And because you have worked in branding and communications, because I was hosting a radio show overnights the day that Trump came down the escalator. And I had hated him. And I say hate because I really, the way he talked about women, about our bodies for a long time, what he did with the Central Park Five, what his, I mean, just he didn't spontaneously erupt on the scene. We all know that. But a lot of people knew him from The Apprentice. What were your thoughts when he came down the escalator? I mean, is he really a great communicator? Because I don't see it. And I know that people respond to it so well.
0: I don't think he's a necessarily great communicator, but what he really is good is coming up with really simple slogans and branding, things in a really basic way for a lot of people to grasp. That's what he likes naming things, and he takes great pleasure in coming up with nicknames for people, as you know. So that's what he's, I don't want to say he's good at it, but that's what he does. You know, he does it well sometimes. You know, he's able, I think he has his finger on the pulse of what's going to, resonate at that moment with who he wants it to resonate with.
1: And I think it's also in that long line of Republican legacy, like, I guess not legacy, but pattern of being good at branding things, right? Death panels, no new taxes, read my lips, like all those kinds of things. Don't you think?
0: Yes, very much so.
1: Yeah. And Democrats, go ahead.
0: No, the other side is tries to be too soft, and like they want to say exactly the right thing, but meanwhile the other side is just walking all over everybody with simple messages that people can get behind. So there's a lot of that.
1: Wouldn't you like to find somebody that can advise the Democrats? We just have somebody who can like crack that nut. Like a friend of mine said that Republicans give you a brownie and Democrats want to explain to you how to make it, which ingredients to use. Like every single, you're like, I just want the brownie.
0: I've been in the room when some of those decisions are made on that side for campaigns, and it can be painful because everybody wants to please everybody. And sometimes you just have to move forward with simplicity, because that's what, a campaign, like a political campaign, it's all it is messaging. It's try to convince somebody of a point of view on one side or the other. That's what a campaign is. So,
1: yeah. And with the idea that, not that he's immune from satire, but that he's so ridiculous, what's left to satirize, who right now, what do people respond to in your work as far as pointing, shining a light on with satire?
0: I think that they respond to something things that actually get the most response when I produce something is when I'm really angry about the thing that I'm drawing a picture about. When if I'm really mad and pissed off, that's when it comes through.
1: Yeah.
0: Versus if I'm being more methodical and more, just trying to produce something for that day, if I'm really angry, it's going to come through, and that tends to get the most reaction.
1: Have you seen, now someone in your comments wrote, thank God for cartoonists, poets, artists, musicians, journalists, comedians. These are the people the world needs most. Does that land for you, or does it feel like cold comfort?
0: No, I think it's good. I pretty much agree with that. I mean, without artists and these people, where would we be? We would just be, working for the drones.
1: Well, and that's, and coming back to our conversation about people being able to generate cartoons with AI, when you see that, I mean, I think it's so, I think we're all in this strange sort of space where, I'll hear music that I can tell is AI generated, and it's painful to me, right? Whether for whatever reason somebody on the air or online uses AI music because they don't want to pay the royalties, or even like uplift an independent artist who might not even be a part of a label. What comes across your mind when you see an AI generated? Clearly, I mean, there's so many AI generated cartoons.
0: You look at it, and you can tell. Like for the most part, you can tell, but maybe in another year or two, because with the way things are moving, maybe you won't be able to tell. I mean, there was some couple of accounts. This is in the last year, were posting AI-generated cartoons, but they were basically blatantly plagiarizing other cartoonists, including my work. I mean, talking word for word, it would be rendered in a different style, but it was they set up the whole scene exactly the way it was drawn, and they did this with a number of cartoons, and I think number of those got taken down. There was a couple of them that were on YouTube, and there's that, there will be a time when someone can say, you can do it now with AI. You can say create this and make it look like Monet or an artist, but maybe I won't even have to draw something. Maybe I'll just have my own AI bot that'll just have my style, and I'll just be able to describe the cartoon.
1: Oh boy.
0: I don't know.
1: What's that thing?
0: But there's a pleasure in drawing and you know, and working through the, you know, the facial expressions. And, you know, there's just a pleasure in doing that work.
1: And that's one of the reasons I

0: Research shows, on average, car accident victims with a lawyer get over 3 times more money than those without one. Better off with Booha.
1: The court extended a stay on an earlier ruling by an appellate court that required women to get mifepristone through in-person visits as opposed to telehealth visits. The ruling preserves the right to access the drug by mail as the case plays out in the lower court. The case originated when the state of Louisiana sued the FDA over a move that allowed mail orders of the drug. I'm Jim Roop.
2: The tech world is being rattled by another round of layoffs, with Cisco and LinkedIn set to cut thousands of employees. According to reports from The Hill, Cisco announced in a memo to employees on Wednesday that it would be cutting about 4,000 jobs as part of a shift in focus toward artificial intelligence. Impacted employees will receive prorated payment of fiscal 2026 bonuses, as well as support in finding new jobs. In the case of LinkedIn, the professional social network reportedly plans to lay off 5% of its staff, but according to Reuters, the jobs are not AI-related. The Microsoft-owned company is reportedly targeting May 20th to begin the layoffs. The Devil Wears Prada 2 and Michael are competing for the top spot at the box office. Both the comedy sequel and the musical biopic are projected to make north of $20 million in their third and fourth weekend in theaters, respectively. This after Michael passed the $600 million milestone earlier this week, with its domestic earnings now standing at $250 million. Both films will go up against Mortal Kombat 2, which is expected to make about $15 million in its second weekend. You're listening to the latest from NBC News Radio. A cryptocurrency regulation bill has cleared a key hurdle after advancing out of the Senate Banking Committee. Jim Roop has details.
1: It comes after a pair of Democrats joined their GOP colleagues Thursday to advance the Clarity Act with a 15-9 vote. The bill aims to provide guidelines for federal regulators overseeing the crypto industry, and it has faced a winding path through the Senate over the past year. While the vote marks a major step forward for the bill, it could face issues on the floor where it'll need more Democrat support. I'm Jim Roop.
2: Honda lost money for the first time in almost 70 years, posting an annual operating loss of more than $2.6 billion. Money spent on its electric vehicle business, Chinese competition, and U.S. tariffs all contributed. Investors didn't seem to mind, though, as shares jumped 7% following Thursday's earnings announcement. Cancer centers across the U.S. are reportedly scrambling to get an experimental drug that's being hailed as a breakthrough for pancreatic cancer. Mark Mayfield has that story.
3: It's called Diraxonrasib, and it's manufactured by Revolution Medicines out of California. The FDA approved the drug 2 weeks ago for early access after it was shown in clinical trials to extend the lives of some pancreatic cancer patients by nearly double the time. Pancreatic cancer has one of the highest mortality rates, with just 3% of patients surviving more than 5 years. I'm Mark Mayfield.
2: The upcoming NFL season has an immediate Super Bowl rematch. The NFL released the 2026 regular season schedule Thursday evening, and it features a Seahawks-Patriots showdown in Week 1. The Pats will be looking for revenge after they were handily beaten 29-13 in Super Bowl 60. The first Sunday night game of the season has the Dallas Cowboys traveling to the New York Giants. The season also introduces the first ever Thanksgiving Eve game, with the Green Bay Packers visiting the Los Angeles Rams on Netflix. The three-game Thanksgiving Day slate includes the Bears against the Lions, the Cowboys hosting the Eagles, and the Buffalo Bills facing the Kansas City Chiefs. Tammy Trujillo, NBC News Radio.
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6: And now for your Alternative Talk weather outlook. We'll have a bit more of an intense day today, with rain and possible thunderstorms entering into the evening, giving us a high near 53 and southwest winds gusting up to 23 miles per hour. Overnight, it starts to calm down, but areas of rain still remain, with a low around 45.

0: Heading into the weekend, looks like we'll have rain throughout Saturday with a possible afternoon thunderstorm, bringing us a high near 57 and a low around 44. And finally for Sunday, back to partly sunny skies, high near 63.
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0: Okay, folks, for those of you who tuned in the first hour, you know I was a little fired up. I've been meditating during the break. I've been taking some deep breaths. I've been centering myself. 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And you can enter in Patty V for $5 off your entire order. That's PATTYV. You don't have to spell it in the store. Just say Patty V for $5 off your order. And we have a great hour ahead of us because a lot of drama, I would say, transpired over our last primary. And I have been screaming. Screaming sounds like too much. But I have been talking about the benefits, let's just say, of ranked choice voting. And joining me in studio is our new friend to the show. I can't believe you haven't been here before, but we might lock the doors on you, my friend. Joining me right now is Dan Ashert, who's the executive director for Fair Vote Illinois. And we're going to be joined in just a little bit by Gene to talk a little bit more about this. But first of all, Dan, hi. Welcome.
1: Hi. Thank you very much for having me.
0: My pleasure. So first of all, where are you from, my friend?
1: So I myself am actually originally from Alabama, but I moved to Chicago. And fun fact, Alabama uses ranked choice voting for president for certain primary elections.
0: Oh, I didn't know
1: for
0: that.
1: Military and overseas voters. And I moved to Chicago about 3 years ago. I've been loving it ever since.
0: Oh, well, welcome. What part of Alabama?
1: So I grew up around Montgomery in Alabama, and I moved to Chicago to sort of get a feel of the city life, more of a better public transit here, certainly, than now in Alabama. So, and I'm a convert as a Cubs fan.
0: Wow. What were the big teams? I would imagine the Atlanta Braves are probably bigger in Alabama.
1: Football. Football,
0: oh, yeah, not
1: all
0: baseball,
1: the way.
0: Is what you're saying, just baseball at all.
1: Pretty much football, 100%. University of Alabama, Roll Tide.
0: Okay. Yeah. So what made you choose Chicago, though? Just were there friends? Was it school? Was it work?
1: Yeah, so I was an AmeriCorps volunteer for the last 3 years, and I noticed in Chicago, there's so many people that care about the state of the country, that care about the state of the world, and so I was really attracted to Chicago, had fantastic public transit, there's, affordability is getting more difficult in Chicago, but
0: a little bit.
1: Nonetheless, yeah, it's relatively can be more affordable than some other cities, so... Mm.
0: That's a whole, we could have a whole conversation on that. I'm fighting on my Facebook page with folks about greedy landlords and politicians and BlackRock buying up all these property. It's not what we're talking about today. But I love what you said about Chicago. I don't, because I've never, honestly, I've never lived anywhere else.
1: I wish I'd grown up in Chicago.
0: But I'm almost kind of jealous of people that find my city, not mine. I don't own the city, but come to our city and fall in love with it. So it takes people with a big heart, though. to want to find a place that cares. And so how, what introduced you to the world? What kind of brought you into the world of ranked choice voting?
1: Yeah. So I started working on ranked choice voting and democracy reform because I think people need hope right now. And so when I moved to Chicago shortly after, you know, Trump's first term ended, I was saying to myself, can we imagine, and I think someone mentioned that one of your previous guests mentioned this, what might have happened in the 2016 primary if we had had ranked choice voting for that primary, mm-hmm. right? Voting really matters. And, you know, what would have happened if we had, you know, different candidates? Would Trump still have gotten elected? Would the results still have been the same? And so ranked choice voting is this an issue for me that affects all other issues, no matter what it is that you care the most about, right? If it's, you know, property taxes or gas prices or whatever it is, it's all determined and influenced by the people we elect. So that was important for me.
0: And if it serves that purpose, then a lot of the folks who have been, who become cynical about voting and saying, my vote doesn't matter, what difference does it make? I mean, you hear that all the time. I mean, yeah. With the primaries, I think it was less than 25% of, and which to me, I hate to say it, is actually kind of high. There was our election in 2014 or 15 of our governor for the primary, 16% of registered voters showed up in Illinois. And yeah. Then we had a budget impasse that absolutely decimated social services across the state.
1: Yeah. And, you know, there's a part of me that thinks, you know, when we look at politics today, it's almost like why I don't really blame people for not wanting to engage. Right. I've heard from people that they're having, you know, two separate Thanksgivings, right, because of differences in political opinion have gotten so strong. And yeah. it's so polarized and binary. And Americans are looking for hope. They're looking for something that a system that can actually give us a sense of consensus and that we have a real voice in government. And we just don't really have that right now. We have this two, you know, even in primaries, the candidates are attacking each other. And so we need a solution, a systemic solution to fix our elections.
0: Yeah. Well, in addition to attacking each other, there's also the sort of gaming the system, right? We're seeing this. I think there's a race where I saw even Democrats are trying to pay for an independent candidate, right? They're just the shenanigans of, because it's like when Trump said, of course I don't pay any taxes because I can get away with it, kind of a thing. And so right now we have a system where anybody can get away with manipulating votes, messaging, and the results of an election.
1: Yeah. Yeah. And I mean, if we look at these past primaries, I keep hearing from my friends everywhere around me, like, you know, there was people who said, you know, oh, I love Kevin Ryan, right? I love this guy. And I just went to a Cubs game with him on Wednesday. Great guy. But people would say, right, you know, well, if you vote for Kevin Ryan, you're going to help like Raja Krishnamurti get elected or, you know, this sort of gamesmanship. And yeah, that shouldn't be the way it is. But I'd like to vote for who I want to vote for.
0: Who has the platform, for folks who listen to the station regularly, they know that we, because there was not an opportunity for Kevin to be in a lot of the debates or forums, we made sure that we shared that story. And here's the thing, like, I will be honest, when candidates reached out to us, to me, to Jerry, to Andy, to the station, we wanted to make sure that, because if you have decided to run for office, you've taken on a challenge that most of us can't or won't do. And I say that as having run for the 19th District State House seat. I know what kind of a challenge. So, you know, the fact that the incumbents have the power of the incumbency, which comes with money, with manpower, and with manipulation. It just does. And that's the same with what happened statewide for that Senate seat.
1: Yeah, that's absolutely right. I mean, even just, you know, although these primaries had some issues and that I'd love that they have, if they had ranked choice voting, it does make me, you know, realize that we are in a new era of Illinois politics. We're in an era of Illinois politics that is much more open to progressive ideas. And it's an era where hope can flourish, especially with the Trump presidency looming over everything, right? Even people, you know, in Springfield, people in power, people in are saying, you know, this has gone too far, right? We need, something's got to give, something's got to change.
0: But how much of it relies on those incumbents being okay with having to run a true race, essentially?
1: Yeah, yeah, and that's, you know, we're currently, this movement is evolving so rapidly, right? And that this is, ranked choice voting is maturing as a movement in Illinois. Fair Vote Illinois is maturing as an organization to think about, like, where are sort of the obvious use cases for something like ranked choice voting, where, you know, it works for everyone, right? It works for you know, everyday voters. It works for people in Springfield, people that are, you know, funders of campaigns, whatever it is. And so we're thinking a lot more sort of strategically about how do we get some wins on the board for this innovative voting system that would give people more choices.
0: I love it. We, again, are talking to our friends from Rank Choice. Sometimes I get messages from someone who really hates ranked choice voting.
1: I'm ready.
0: I know. They also, yeah, there's one guy, and he's tall, and he does that, what's that thing where they just, like, slapdash, jibber jash. I can't remember. You know what I'm talking about? The one where they just, like, scatter all kinds of things.
1: The social media person for Fairvote, Illinois, trust me, I've gotten my fair share.
0: I call it gobbledygook, but I don't think that's the name of it. Joining us in studio is our friend Dan Asher. Am I saying Ashert right?
1: Ashurst.
0: Yep. Ashurst. Oh, I'm missing the S. Ashurst.
1: No worries.
0: That was me. I probably should put my reading glasses on. That's okay. Dan Ashurst. He's the executive director of Fairvote, Illinois. We're going to bring in executive director of Fairvote, Minnesota, Gene Massey, who joins us in just a moment on WCPT 820 Heartland Signal and KKNW 1150 and KTNF AM 950 Minneapolis, St. Paul. We're so glad you could all join us tonight on this Good Friday. All are welcome. Unlike Pete Hegseth, who says only Protestant. I mean, like, he isn't Opus Dei angry in let's take a break here. More in a moment. Also, you can watch the Facebook Live. My head might explode at some point. Not with Dan in the studio.
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0: Thank you so much for joining us as we continue our conversation on ranked choice voting this hour. We are driving it home here on WCPT 820 Heartland Signal, KKNW 1150 in Seattle, and KTNF AM 950 Minneapolis, St. Paul. In studio joining us is Dan Ashurst, who is the executive director for Fairvote, Illinois. And joining us now is Gene Massey, executive director of Fairvote, Minnesota. Thank you so much for joining us. I'm sorry you can't see Dan as he's in studio, but we're thrilled to have you. You can definitely hear him. How are you doing tonight, Gene?
9: Thrilled to be with you all in Chicago.
0: Thank you so much. So tell us a little about yourself. Where are you from originally?
9: I'm an Iowan, a Dubuquer, so not too far from Chicago. We went there all the time, and my kid just came from Chicago home for the Easter holiday. So we're often in Chicago and love the city. So.
0: Oh, that's lovely.
9: And thanks for having me on.
0: Absolutely. Tell us a little bit about your path to becoming a part of, not just a part of Fairvote voting. Fairvote, Minnesota. Got to get all my titles correct. But what led you here, my friend?
9: Yeah, I've been here a while, 20 years now. Can you believe? That's how, I mean, our system has been failing us for so long.
0: Yes.
9: And there are different generations of voters who have a wake-up moment. And my wake-up moment was Gore v. Bush.
0: Yeah.
9: In 2000, when the spoiler dynamic determined the outcome, and we had a Supreme Court determining who our president was. No sooner did that happen, and he took us to war. I mean, there's real consequential outcomes to our failed system when voters can't really have the choice to elect who the majority wants.
0: I'm trying to remember, who was the spoiler? Oh, it was it Pat Buchanan?
9: No, it was Nader. Was the Ralph Nader?
0: Oh, Ralph Nader. Yeah. That's right. Yeah. I was trying to remember who the because I feel like they were both on the ballot. And to that, even leading up to the butterfly ballots, the hanging chads, and all those kinds of things, was the people like don't remember the whisper campaign. I talked about that in South Carolina, which was where John McCain might have otherwise been the candidate, were it not for the sort of shenanigans of George Bush's campaign, sort of making it sound as though he had an illicit affair with a woman of color. I mean, we're the old broads, Gene. I'm just saying, we're the
9: ones. No, the attack ads work in a two-way system.
1: I was born that year, so I can't speak to that.
0: Yeah.
9: And I heard your comment earlier, Dan, talking about the 2016 election. So, right, fast forward to 2016, and here we are, deja vu all over again. When in the primary, there could have been a very different outcome in the GOP primary, and there could have been a very different outcome in the general election because Donald Trump won the Electoral College vote in swing states where the spoiler dynamics came into play against Hillary, and he won the Electoral College vote. So systems really do matter, and that's why, like Dan, I'm all in to make sure that when we are on the other side of this current democracy crisis, we build back better, and ranked choice voting is one of those key tools to do that.
0: Now, I was mentioning to Dan that we often get a listener who calls in or texts in a lot of things about, well, I think their biggest issue is the accuracy. And I don't know that we've had, I know Ireland has this, you mentioned Alabama has this, I believe does Australia also have ranked choice voting?
1: Yeah, so Australia has it as well. A number of places in the United States also use it for their municipal city elections, and a couple of states as well.
0: Yeah, so what for the people who are concerned about the accuracy, the safety of it, what do you say to them, Jean?
9: Well, every election under ranked choice voting has been fully verified, accurate, proven. It's the concept is now fully proven. In fact, we had 5 elections just last November in 5 cities here in Minnesota. Turnout was higher. Votes were, the accuracy rate was like 99.9999%. Voters didn't make those mistakes. The tabulation was instantaneous. Voters love it, and we have majority winners.
0: Makes sense to me.
9: Right. So when people argue against the merits of ranked choice voting, they're arguing for other reasons. It's not for accuracy. It's not for we don't have a proof of concept. It fully works, and that's why it's so promising in terms of where it can go and how much it can grow across the country.
0: Oh, my God. It's so funny. Sometimes there will be topics that come up and my screen just died, so I can't even get to the thing about when we talk about voting, I think people get into their emotions about when we say what could have happened. Right. And I don't know anybody who thinks that either Bernie or Hillary would. I mean, obviously, MAGA would think that those would be horrific outcomes, but to say that Trump is the better result out of any of that is crazy talk to me. And that's not for you guys, because I know ranked choice voting is supposed to be kind of nonpartisan, but you can also see how the system has been manipulated. And when you say that, people who say that it's not safe, or it's because they are suspicious entirely of anything that smacks of freedom is really the only thing I can think of.
9: Yeah, I think there's a core group of voters and people in the United States who don't have a fundamental belief in the idea of American democracy and the need for majority rule. While we protect the minority, make sure that candidates who win have the consensus of the majority.
0: Absolutely. And Dan, what kind of conversations do you get into with folks? Because I know that you guys are all like at events, whether it's trying to like get people assigned, you know, petitions, you know, to get it on a ballot. What are the conversations you're having one-on-one with folks?
1: Yeah, so it happens in one of two ways. One, we either talk to somebody about, you know, ranked choice voting. It gives people more choices. Wouldn't you like to be able to rank your choices rather than being forced to pick just one? And they say, that's a great idea. Obvious, you know, that's great. The other thing that happens is someone comes up to me and they say, you advocate for ranked choice voting? Like, that elected Eric Adams in New York, or that elected Zoran Mamdani, or somebody that they individually don't like. And what I always do is I always just wait I just wait and I listen to them and I say, oh, I see why, you know, you have this opinion. You're feeling this way. And I just listen to them. And I always tell this story that, you know, one time I was on the street canvassing, talking to people about ranked choice voting, and someone came up to me and he did that. He said, ranked choice voting elected Eric Adams, and like, you guys shouldn't be working. You shouldn't be advocating for this. Yada, yada, yada. He walked away and he kind of came back.
0: Oh,
1: and he said some more, screamed a little bit more, walked away, came back, screamed a little bit more. He did that about 5 times, and then he came back and he said, you know what? You guys seem like nice people. I'll sign your petition for ranked choice voting. And so that's just, you know, that's it to me. You know, it's an example of like the kinds of conversations that everybody at the end of the day, there's so much anger in politics right now. And I think a lot of it comes from the fact that we don't have a good consensus building electoral system. But when you come and meet people as human beings, they tend to understand.
0: Well, and Matt, I think to your point, and Gene, I think this is what we're talking about as well. You know, people are feeling left out of the system, left out of the decision making. And so when someone hears you talking about Bernie Sanders and what could have been, I think that we had a lot of online heated battles was what was happening around then, right? There was the Bernie bros because everyone all of a sudden, not all of a sudden, but people tend to have litmus tests. They tend to have single issue voting, whether that's abortion or gun control. We all have our different issues, and it's ranked choice voting gives you that opportunity, I think, to see the issues in a broader picture and go, okay, this person's aligned with my values on these things. Right, Gene?
9: Absolutely. I love your example of the presidential primary and applying ranked choice voting in that setting for both Republicans and Democrats. You know, in 2020, when we had the long ballot for Democrats in particular, there was no ability for those votes to transfer. So here in Minnesota, a lot of people went out vote early for Amy Klobuchar, a Minnesotan naturally, and she dropped out right before Super Tuesday, our voting day. Anyone who voted for Amy had their ballots literally disregarded, thrown away, and they couldn't transfer. And I think in that election, and I think it's true for Republicans as well, if I have to vote for just one, this is going to be very hard. What if my candidate's out and I can't have my vote continue to transfer until the primary's over? So it's a very good use of ranked choice voting, the presidential primary. But all elections are better under ranked choice voting, of course, in our opinion. And when we speak to voters, what we mostly experience, as Dan does, is people don't fully understand it. They haven't walked through an example. They haven't used it themselves. And once they do, they go, aha, I get it. It's just an instant runoff process.
0: Yeah, I guess because I have a beautiful son who's about to graduate from college this June, since he was a child, would always ask us to rank our favorite. Like, he still does this. Like, he used to ask us, like, rank your favorite colors, rank your favorite desserts, right? And then you find sort of a mutual ground of what you're going to have for dessert or what color, you know, we're going to use as a team for some fun event, right? So you have ranked. I mean, it's just not that complicated. Of course, my son's a genius, and he figured this out when he was 3.
9: You know, young people like your son, like Dan, like my son, the new generation and Gen Z, they never knew a functional democracy. We might have some images of some functionality, in the past, but no one born any younger than 30 knows function in governance. And they come in wanting a different system and demanding a different system. And that gives me big hope. And while party and partisan folks may fight that change, this really is a pro-voter system. And when we do the grassroots organizing to bring people into the process, we're seeing the change happening at accelerated rates.
0: We are hanging out with our friends from Fair Vote, Illinois. We have in studio with us Executive Director for Fair Vote, Illinois, Dan Ashurst. And on the line with us from Minnesota on Zoom, we have Gene Massey, who's the executive director from Minnesota. Let's take a break here and continue our conversation on WCPT 820 Heartland Signal. We have a listener calling in with a question. If you guys want to join us, 773-763-9278. That's the number to call or text. That's 773-763-9278. More in a moment. Thank you so much for joining us.
7: NBC News Radio, I'm Mark Mayfield. President Trump is flying back to the U.S. after a high-stakes summit with Chinese President Xi Jinping in Beijing. The two leaders discussed the ongoing war in Iran, and Trump said Xi wants the Strait of Hormuz open as soon as possible, just like he does. The Supreme Court is allowing an abortion drug to be sent to women in the mail. Here's Jim Roop.
8: Thursday, the court extended a stay on an earlier ruling by an appellate court that required women to get mifepristone through in-person visits as opposed to telehealth visits. The ruling preserves the right to access the drug by mail as the case plays out in the lower court. The case originated when the state of Louisiana sued the FDA over a move that allowed mail orders of the drug. I'm Jim Roop.
7: And a double murderer has been executed in Oklahoma. Raymond Johnson was convicted of killing his ex-girlfriend and her 7-month-old daughter. Mark Mayfield, NBC News Radio.
10: 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And on Threads, it's Matthew McNeil 1. 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
12: And now for your alternative talk weather outlook. We'll have a bit more of an intense day today with rain and possible thunderstorms entering into the evening, giving us a high near 53 and southwest winds gusting up to 23 miles per hour. Overnight, it starts to calm down, but areas of rain still remain with a low around 45. Heading into the weekend, looks like we'll have rain throughout Saturday with a possible afternoon thunderstorm, bringing us a high near 57 and a low around 44. And finally for Sunday, back to partly sunny skies, high near 63.
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6: No detours, no distractions, just bold ideas and real talk. 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
0: Thank you for driving it home with us this Good Friday. Joining me in studio is Dan Ashurst. He's the executive director for FairVote Illinois. And on the line with me is Gene Massey, executive director of FairVote Minnesota. We are, again, talking about ranked choice voting. So, by the way, we were talking, Dan was telling us a little bit about what brought him to Chicago. And, Gene, you were telling us a little bit about growing up in Iowa. You've moved to Minnesota. You were also a volunteer with the Peace Corps in Costa Rica. Fascinating. What are your kids like following that sort of path as well of public service and being invested the way you have been through your life?
9: Yeah, no, bad mom. Sort of. My daughter's in London, actually, so she spread big wings. She works for a charity who works with people who are transitioning out of homelessness. So in that
0: service. Yep.
9: My son in Chicago works with a finance firm, as men do in Chicago, many of them. So that's his track now.
0: Amazing. Yeah. Well, what inspired you to join the Peace Corps?
9: In college, I was I'm a Reagan era college girl, and I graduated in business. Wasn't quite ready to settle into that role, I think, instinctively, and I thought I just want that adventure of exploring and being in service. And I landed in Costa Rica during the Contra Wars, if you remember what those were.
0: So, Ali North,
9: a moment of political awakening, for sure. And then came back and got a graduate degree in urban planning, worked for several years, then had children and decided it was time to be more flexible and did consulting work. And that space gave me the opportunity to work on a reform called ranked choice voting. What I knew at the time I started 20 years ago was that San Francisco just passed it, was implementing it. And I thought, if they can do it, we can do it here in Minneapolis. So we set about organizing, and sure enough, it won 3-1 on the ballot in 2026. And I've stayed the course ever since.
0: Amazing. And Dan, you mentioned you were in the AmeriCorps. Tell folks, I don't think we're as familiar with the AmeriCorps as we are with the Peace Corps.
1: Yeah, so AmeriCorps is a bit like the Peace Corps, but for the homeland, for here in the USA. So I came to Chicago as an AmeriCorps service volunteer, working in various nonprofits, and I did that for about 3 years. And in that time, I started working with Fair Vote Illinois on ranked choice voting as a volunteer, just as a communication volunteer, helping write emails, helping do social media. And it evolved into where I really more and more started to realize the power of the reform. And so it grew on me quite a lot, and I'm very happy to be able to work on it now.
0: Excellent. And before we get to our phone call, you mentioned, Gene, about California and San Francisco and ranked choice voting, because we are seeing a lot of people nervous about the gubernatorial race in California because they have statewide jungle voting. And right now, if the election were to be held right, apparently at this moment, the two top contenders would be Republicans.
9: It's a problem. So it was reform passed now many years ago in California by people hoping to open up the system. But the top two is really just a bad plurality system of voting. And it can result in candidates that most people simply don't want. And here we are. And so there's a quick fix to that if voters were to approve it. And that is open it up to top four and then send those top four to the general election and let the majority make that choice.
0: Interesting. I think that people should consider it and learn more about it. And I know you can, first of all, you can go to fairvoteillinois.org as well as fairvoteminnesota.org. Are those the two best places to go for our listeners? And
1: yeah, I'd say so. I believe fairvotemn.org okay. for Minnesota, and then fairvoteillinois spelled out for illinois.org.
0: Excellent. Oh, I wonder. Oh, hold on a second. I feel like everything just got really loud for me. There we go. We have on the line with us a listener who's calling in to join the conversation. Hey, Al, in Franklin Park, what's on your mind, my friend?
13: Hi. I had a couple of questions about ranked choice voting, and I actually ran into the national organization at Netroots Nation last summer. And so I'm finding out that this is actually a national organization that goes to the states. And then, of course, in some of the various states, we have cities that are putting together because, you know, one of the beauties of our system is that we have the counties, you know, running the elections, and we have like 4,000 election jurisdictions. And so how is this implemented? Can it be implemented for a whole state? Is it being implemented in specific counties, because, you know, we have that hierarchy of voting. And once again, one of the things that is saving us is that we don't have federal control of the voting, which yeah. is what's, you know, making sure that we don't run into the problems that they're trying to get us into with this current administration.
1: Yeah, that's a really good call out at a time when the president is trying to call for nationalization of elections. That's certainly something we want to avoid. I can say, you know, ranked choice voting has been used in the United States. Really, it was used over 100 years ago, but even recently in the last 25 years, it's been used a lot more. And so every time it gets implemented in any given city, right, the voting equipment that city uses is already compatible in Illinois, right? So in Illinois, for example, something like 98% of counties already have, you know, systems that can support ranked choice voting. You know, it ends up being a very marginal cost to implement as well. But one of the ways that we're kind of evolving is really to be, you know, more of a partner with clerks, right? We want to work with election clerks to make sure that ranked choice voting is implemented responsibly and that, you know, their questions are being answered. We're not just advocating for it. But to your concern of, you know, centralizing elections, ranked choice voting has been around for 25 years. And so, or, you know, in recent memory, it's been expanding in the last 25 years. And so there's now best practices of how to best administer a statewide election or countywide election or elections that involve multiple counties. We're working with election officials to make sure that it's implemented responsibly.
9: And I'll just add on that there's no
0: need to centralize.
9: sorry. No, you There's no need to centralize the administration of ranked choice voting elections and be fearful of what that centralization would be. It's, as Dan pointed out, it's used in cities and implemented by city, used in counties, implemented by counties. And it's used in states, Alaska and Maine in particular, and administered by the state. So at any level that elections currently happen, that's where it's being administered.
0: Make sense, Al? Go ahead. Okay. Go ahead.
13: So then if there was a statewide election, the state could implement ranked choice voting for that election if the state approved of it and the citizens of the state. And and then same thing with county elections, or I guess even with federal. So it all depends on the jurisdiction of the election.
1: Mm-hmm. Yeah. Without getting too into the weeds, you know, ranked choice voting, even in statewide elections, even in county elections, hand recountable system. So the version of it that we advocate for is able to be hand recounted as well. And so it's very, you know, secure and there's good precedent for its implementation.
0: Thank you, Al.
13: Okay. Yeah. Thank you. Yeah. So it just gives me a better understanding about how it works itself up to the whole state and the whole nation, for that matter, if that's the case.
0: Awesome.
13: All right. Thank you.
0: So glad we could help, Al. I'll see you soon.
13: Yeah.
0: We have bye-bye. We have another listener who says, and there were other things that came before that. it is interesting that how much, talking about Bernie Sanders brings out a lot of emotions. Someone just said, this guy from Alabama, the myth that Bernie Sanders would have won with only 30% of the vote if we only had ranked choice voting. Bernie couldn't even win the primaries if he couldn't win. Anyway, they go on for a while.
1: You never know.
0: See, and we're not angry at the listener.
1: Yeah.
0: I'm just saying, there's not enough time for nuance on that conversation. However, they do say, but most political experts agree ranked choice voting is great for down ticket elections, but would never work in a presidential election. And I'm not hearing that from you guys as far as Gene, you want to go for it? You've been at this for 20 years. So you got into this because of the presidential elections.
9: Sure. Well, let's remember states administer, to your previous caller's point, states administer elections. So all of our voting for every election federally for Congress and the president, as well as our state offices and legislative offices, it's all controlled by the states. So let's give the two examples. In Maine and Alaska, they use ranked choice voting and they use it for president. So they rank the presidential options in the general election. And the outcome of that majority winning system then means the Electoral College votes goes to that winner in that state. So we could do that state by state. So the Electoral College vote is determined by ranked choice voting instead of by plurality, giving us, again, the majority outcome. So it most certainly can be used to elect the president of the United States.
0: And for folks who maybe just in passing hear things, words thrown around for about an election, a simple majority is 50 plus one, meaning over 50%. A plurality is whoever just gets, you could win with the Chicago mayoral race, the two top vote getters, neither one of them broke 20%. So less than 20% of Chicagoans even wanted either one of those candidates when I'm talking about the Lori Lightfoot, Tony Preckwinkle race. I can't remember what it came down to between Paul Vallis and Brandon Johnson, but similar. Neither one of them, I believe, broke through 20%. So just to give you a little bit of perspective, let's take a break here. We have another caller on the line. In studio with us, we have the executive director for Fair Vote Illinois, Dan Ashurst, joins us. And we also have on the line with us Gene Massey, executive director of Fair Vote Minnesota. You can go to fairvoteillinois.org. That's fairvoteillinois.org. Or go to fairvotemn.org. That's fairvotemn.org for Minnesota. 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
0: You know, I was just putting a little bit of energy in our off-air conversation, but I'll be honest with Gene Massey, who's Executive Director of Fair Vote Minnesota, and Dan Ashurst, who's the Executive Director of Fair Vote Illinois. We can look at a lot of races and say, you know, what could have been, should have been. We were talking about how, is it helpful, I think, for perspective as examples, and I've used my example of having run for state rep, and the kind of just vicious, it started out as whisper campaign against because of my name, because I'm Latina, and because I'm also, my legal name is different because my dad's name was an Irish last. There's a whole bunch of different things that came into play. Generational trauma, childhood trauma, violence, that all of which was used in a campaign because they didn't have the strength of their message to run on. And in rate and choice voting, I think it compels candidates to run on their messaging rather than negative campaigning and sinking to the lowest common denominator of scaring people and manipulating them. So that's one of the reasons. That's where I come from.
1: Yeah. Yeah. And Gene mentioned earlier, you know, that a lot of young people today, including myself, have grown up not knowing anything except war and political toxicity. I was born in 2000. I was a millennium baby. I've never known when we were not at war with the Middle East, except maybe the brief period where Biden pulled us out and then Trump went right back in. So these kinds of issues are really, really important. And I think, you know, I just remember when I was a kid and I would go into the polling place with my mom and she would say, you know, we vote because it's our civic responsibility to go vote. And now, you know, as I grew up, I saw the debates, I saw there's only two choices on the ballot. And I said, I don't feel that I really have a meaningful voice when I go vote if I only have two choices. And it's clearly caused so many tremendous problems for Americans. I mean, trauma for people, and gas prices are through the roof. I just saw $4.55 a gallon on gas. So it's voting is just so, so critical. I've grown up hearing how critical it is, and yet we don't really have a voice. And I just ask people, can you imagine a future where you really could vote for exactly who you wanted to, your ballot reflected your whatever your nuanced preferences are, your ballot reflects that, and we can then come together as a society and trust that system.
0: Right, and the results might not be what you had hoped for, what you had worked for, but you have a better shot at it, as you said, the ballot reflecting the people in your community, even, right, Gene?
9: The experience of the outcomes we're seeing under ranked choice voting in Minnesota and around the country, actually, we have found it to be an immediate way to accelerate women and people of color in elected office.
0: There you go. I like some
9: by design, it promotes that more opportunity. It promotes the choice. More people have an opportunity to run the campaign. To your point, is different. They have every advantage to speak to the issues, not against other candidates. Campaigns become more civil, voters get to rank, and the outcomes can be very different under ranked choice voting. Again, per the majority of the voters, no matter what partisan take that is, it's where the will of the voters is what we're truly advocating for.
0: And we have a listener on the line. Jeff is calling from Elgin. What's on your mind, Jeff?
16: Hey, guys. First of all, don't feel like it's a millennial thing. Gore Vidal wrote a great, great essay, reflection of essays right after 9/11 called Perpetual War for Perpetual Peace. It actually has a fold-out section in the center, and he shows that we've been at war literally, continually, either physically involved in it or paying for it since World War I. So it's not just a millennial thing where, you know, you haven't known a time where we haven't been at war. It's American history, basically, sadly. My second my actual question, though, is I hear a lot about ranked choice voting for people with their second choice and not feeling like that if their first choice didn't win, their vote didn't get thrown out, it still got counted for their second choice. What about the all or nothing people? Like, for instance, this last presidential election, I was Kamala or no one. So if I voted Kamala or no one, but Kamala, you know, like, obviously didn't get the majority of the vote. So what would have happened in that case? And did I shoot myself in the foot by not having any second choice? Or, you know, how does ranked choice voting work in those kind of scenarios?
0: Gene?
9: Well, if you're going to be all or nothing voting for a candidate, you're very confident will be in that final round in the runoff. Your vote counts in just the way you want it to. So go for it. Right? There's no other preference you have. We don't encourage people to vote for a preference they simply don't want.
0: There you go.
9: However, for people who want to vote in a partisan race for a third party or an independent, they can do that freely without worrying that they'll waste their vote or spoil the election for everybody else and have their worst candidate win. So again, if you're going to vote major party on a three-way or four-way ticket, and that's all you want to do, Democrat or Republican, your vote's likely going to count in the final round. But if you vote for independent, you know your vote was likely going to transfer and it's to your full advantage to rank a second choice. Does that make sense?
16: Well, so that means if I voted Kamala as my main choice, the next round would not still have done under any circumstances been a vote for Jill Stein or a vote for Donald Trump?
0: No, because you didn't pick them.
9: No, because your first choice is always in the in contention until that candidate is eliminated. Only second choices from eliminated candidates, like in a runoff, will count.
16: Yeah, I guess, because we didn't really have a Democratic primary, I guess that doesn't make as much sense. I think the educational piece that I think is going to be the important part is making sure people can see that played out, maybe using real life examples, perhaps to show voters how that would work to get people to support it. Because I'm a visual person, so if I can't see it mapped out, I'm a little skeptical, you know, hearing it described. And I got to say, also, as someone who was a psych major, a lot of people suck at statistics and probability. So you have to dumb that down for people so that they're clear on it and it makes sense to even someone who didn't do so well with grasping those mechanics.
0: But Jeff,
16: otherwise, thanks so much.
0: I have a question for you. Does it help to know that ranked choice voting made it impossible for Sarah Palin to clear the bar and hold a congressional seat in Alaska?
16: That helps tremendously. that warms my cold, dead heart, Patty.
0: Yes. There you go. Just saying. All right. Thanks, Jeff. And to that, so you've talked about Alaska and Maine, and I'm going to soften the way that this listener texts. What the population of Maine and Alaska are very small compared to Cali or other densely populated states. Would it work in bigger states? It's not the way they questioned it, but the way I'm phrasing it.
1: Yeah, I mean, we saw it work in New York City, right, which is a massive city, you know, 5 million plus people. And so, you know, that's the size of many states in the United States. And so in that sense, ranked choice voting can work across, you know, large population areas for sure. And it has.
0: Gene, anything to add to that?
9: No, big or small, it just works because the administration is now very well done and clerks know how to do this. So it's just at a bigger scale, but the process is the same.
0: And for our last question, what has to be done to get it implemented for a statewide election?
1: Yeah, so to be implemented, I'm assuming maybe they're asking about in the state of Illinois.
0: Or Minnesota, yeah, I guess Illinois, yeah.
1: Legislation would have to pass in the Illinois General Assembly to use ranked choice voting for statewide elections. And that would require, of course, legislators to agree on it, but also we would want to pull county clerks and the Illinois State Board of Elections into that conversation about, you know, really coming together and saying, okay, this is how we want to do this now. We want to be, you know, more democratically innovative in the state of Illinois. You'd have to have a lot of parties coming together. That can be a challenge, but that's a challenge that we're ready to take on.
0: And folks, I know the Representative Cam Buckner and I believe Senator Laura Murphy are both working on ranked choice voting. We've been talking to Dan Ashurst, Executive Director for Fair Vote Illinois, Gene Massey from Fair Vote Minnesota. I think we have more to talk about, but the hour is over, my friends.
1: Wow.
0: I hope you'll join me again. See?
9: Thank you so much.
0: Thank you so much. Tell Ben it wasn't that bad. Thank you, Lady B. Love you. Good night, everybody.
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17: I'm Dr. Anthony Lizowitz, and this is Climate Connections. In July of 1995, a suffocating heat wave blanketed Chicago. Longtime resident Rachel Shy remembers coming home from work
18: and just laying on the floor of the one room that had the air conditioner.
17: It was unpleasant, but she was safe because she had AC at home and a cool office to escape to. But others were not. More than 700 people died during the disaster, mostly elderly, low-income residents. The event highlighted the disproportionate risks that some people face during extreme heat. And yet today, many of the communities that suffered the most in 1995 remain vulnerable. Shy works at the nonprofit Elevate. Her group interviewed residents of North Lawndale, a predominantly black, lower-income neighborhood. They found that many people there lack AC or cannot afford to run it enough to stay cool during heat waves.
18: They're making choices on a daily basis between food and cooling.
17: So she says as climate change causes more extreme heat waves, it's important that people have air conditioning at home.
18: Access to affordable energy is essential for human health, safety, and well-being.
17: Climate Connections is produced by the Yale Center for Environmental Communication. To learn more about climate change, visit climateconnections.org.
7: NBC News Radio, I'm Mark Mayfield. President Trump is headed back to the United States after a high-stakes summit with Chinese President Xi Jinping in Beijing. The two leaders discussed the ongoing war in Iran, among many other topics, with China considered Iran's largest trading partner. Trump said Xi wants the Strait of Hormuz open as soon as possible, just like he does. Trump also noted that he has invited President Xi to the White House this September. The head of the CIA has taken a trip to Havana, as Cuba says it's run out of fuel. Here's Tammy Trujillo.
19: CIA Director John Ratcliffe visited alongside a U.S. delegation Thursday, a day after Cuba's energy minister told state media that the country has run out of crude oil and diesel and has no reserves, putting the national grid in a critical state. Cuba gets most of its oil from Venezuela, but the U.S. has been blocking its fuel shipments since it invaded Venezuela in January. The shortage has reportedly triggered blackouts. The U.S. State Department says it will provide aid to Cuba in exchange for meaningful reforms. I'm Tammy Trujillo.
7: A cryptocurrency regulation bill is clearing a key hurdle after advancing out of the Senate Banking Committee on Thursday. It comes after a pair of Democrats joined their GOP colleagues to advance the Clarity Act with a 15-9 vote. The bill aims to provide guidelines for federal regulators overseeing the crypto industry. The Supreme Court is allowing an abortion drug to be sent to women by mail. Jim Roop reports.
8: Thursday, the court extended a stay on an earlier ruling by an appellate court that required women to get mifepristone through in-person visits as opposed to telehealth visits. The ruling preserves the right to access the drug by mail as the case plays out in the lower court. I'm Jim Roop.
7: And the state of Oklahoma has executed a double murderer. Raymond Johnson was convicted of killing his ex-girlfriend and her 7-month-old daughter almost 20 years ago, setting both on fire while they were still alive. You are listening to the latest from NBC News Radio. The Trump administration is delaying just over $1 billion in Medicaid payments to California. Vice President J.D. Vance is leading the administration's crackdown on fraud and says it may not stop there.
20: For those states that refuse to get serious about fraud, we are going to turn off that anti-fraud money. And if we continue to find problems, we can turn off other resources within their state Medicaid programs as well.
7: Vance clarified the government is withholding Medicaid fraud enforcement payments that states should be using to police fraud, not withholding people's benefits. California officials responded by saying the federal deferral is politically motivated. It could harm programs for seniors and people with disabilities. Medi-Cal, California's Medicaid program, will cost about $222 billion next year, covering over 15 million people. That's more than a third of the state. administration is warning all 50 states

0: Research shows, on average, car accident victims with a lawyer get over 3 times more money than those without one. Better off with Buha.
1: Murdoch's original trial. AG Alan Wilson says his state is up to the job and will push for a speedy trial. Murdoch convicted in the killings of his wife and son in March of 2023. And two people are dead after a small plane slammed into a home in Ohio. Akron Police and Fire says it happened late Thursday afternoon. Mark Mayfield, NBC News Radio.
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6: And now for your Alternative Talk weather outlook. We'll have a bit more of an intense day today with rain and possible thunderstorms entering into the evening, giving us a high near 53 and southwest winds gusting up to 23 miles per hour. Overnight, it starts to calm down, but areas of rain still remain with a low around 45. Heading into the weekend, looks like we'll have rain throughout Saturday with a possible afternoon thunderstorm, bringing us a high near 57 and a low around 44. And finally for Sunday, back to partly sunny skies, high near 63.
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8: 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It's the Matt McNeil Show. My name is Greg Bakken, filling in today for the second day in a row for Matt. Very happy to be able to do this. If you have a chance, please check out my show every Monday through Friday, 10 p.m. Central Standard Time, Ghost Box Radio. Would love to have you see some of the weird and cool stuff that we do talk about. So please do that. Meanwhile, in the room next to me, we have Adam. How are you doing today, Adam?
9: Doing very, very well. Waiting for this possible rainstorm to show up, maybe. I know in Seattle it's like clockwork, but here it's a hit and miss.
8: It's a hit and miss, and we are monitoring the situation in not the weather center, but the rain center of AM 950, and we will keep everyone blissfully aware of what's going on. Today, we have a jam-packed program. In the second segment, in the first hour, we're going to have on Antonio Carlotta. She is an actress. She's also been, she has ties, family ties to Universal Studios. And we're going to talk a little bit about the early days and some other stuff, and I want to lead into that in a little bit. In the second hour, we're going to have artist Nicholas Harper join us. He runs and owns the Rogue Buddha Gallery in Northeast Minneapolis, an absolutely beautiful location. We'll be talking about his artwork. We'll be talking about other stuff that he's been doing and kind of the art scene and big stuff going on this weekend, Artaworld in Minneapolis. We'll be talking about that as well. Just want to let you know, Patrick, breaking news, and that is that you may not see me after today. And I'll tell you why, because I got a friend request just before the program of a woman from a woman named Julie Leach. And in her, you know, little about me section, it says, I am Julie Leach, the Powerball winner of $310 million. And she's giving out $50,000 to all of her followers. Now, that seems pretty legit to me.
9: Well, you won't be seen because you called me Patrick, so I'm going to murder you.
8: Did I call you Patrick?
9: Yes, you did.
8: Wow. I miss him.
9: You spend like every other night with me and you're still calling me Patrick? We have issues, sir. We need to talk about this. We

0: Need a counselor.
1: It's so interesting. That's, you know, I mean, I guess you know who I like better.
0: Obviously. I guess Patrick will be joining you on Ghost Box from here on out. Ms. Leach there, it sounds legit. I say go for it.
1: I'll give you $5,000. You could forget about the Patrick thing.
0: $5,000? Human cash or Ghost Box cash?
1: I've never seen $5,000 before, so I don't know what it looks like. But yes, I miss Patrick. That's really what it comes down to, I guess, at the end of the day.
0: Well, normally you should be seeing Patrick here on a Thursday looking across from you, but today it's me because Patrick has gone on vacation. He never said where, which is probably the brightest idea because we probably would have called him in.
1: Well, I mean, I'm all about conspiracy theories, as you know, and both Matt and Patrick are taking vacation at the same time. Maybe it's just a shared family vacation, you know? I don't know.
0: Or they're in disguise, and one is actually Trump, and the other one is Z from China, so that's where they're at. They're meeting.
1: I thought I came up with outlandish things, but here we are.
0: I can come up with a decent conspiracy theory here, yeah, there, and that wasn't one of them.
1: That's something, that's for sure. In the Twin Cities, we're in a fire watch and fire weather watch, and basically what that means is it's all dry around here at the moment, and it's also very windy, and so it's a bummer for me. It's a bummer for a lot of people, but it's a bummer for me. First world problems. I love to grill. And I thought, okay, tomorrow I'm going to be able to grill. You know, it's Chicken Wing Friday. Of course, we're going to be able to have some really good food. But I can't because they don't want you to start a fire outside. And which, I won't. I'm not going to break the rules on that. As it happened, I'm out in St. Michael in Minnesota. I'm out in St. Michael just outside the Twin Cities. And just a couple days ago, there was a house fire in St. Michael because somebody did not put out their cigarette fully, and the wind blew it into their house, into the entryway. And if you've been outside, it's beautiful outside, but it's also very, very windy. I hate wind. I really do hate wind. It makes me mad, actually.
0: That's just scary, you know, lit cigarette torches your house. That's just scary. I'm glad I quit smoking.
1: Well, and that's, I think that's a really good part and point to it, is that, and I've seen stuff like this before where you think certain things are inconsequential, but in fact it's huge. I mean, it's amazing how quickly that stuff can start and spread. And so here's the thing about that too. I learned about it from a post on the St. Michael Facebook page, and it's somebody who has just wanted to, who was not even the people, not even the victims of it, which I understand why they're not posting, because they're trying to, you know, get things figured out. It's like a neighbor posted saying, thank you to the St. Michael Fire Department for being so efficient and putting out the fire. And she included video of these people's house on fire. And, like, they're zooming in on the entryway, whereas the fire is just roaring out there. I thought to myself, boy, you know, God forbid, hopefully my house never burns down. But that's the last thing I want to see, is scroll through Facebook and see video of my house on fire. I don't think I'd want to do that. I think that, I mean, at what point do we really, because it's like video, and like I said, what really got me is just the zooming in on the fire. You know, it's far enough where you see, okay, a house is on fire, but no, now they're zooming in on it. And I'm like, ah, oh, geez, you know, at what point can we take cameras away from people? I think it just gets ridiculous really quickly, really quickly. Just like those fires, there was a, I forget where it was, there was a fire in a resort, in a bar. And because these bars are decorated to be basically, you know, fire hazards. And there's a video of the fire, but you can hardly see it because there's about 30 people in front of it, all with their cameras, recording the fire that is literally imminent danger to them.
0: Remember back in the day when we either grab a bucket of water or find a hose or escape, but now we've got to go for that Instagram moment?
1: We have to, we got to look for the likes. We got to see if we can be experiencers. And all that stuff is frightening to me, because for a while it just looked like there was a couple just kind of silly people out there, but it really now is more that this seems to be the first reaction. That or another one that really gets me all the time is I'll go through Facebook and someone will post something like, I think I'm having a heart attack. Well, what are you doing? Call somebody. You don't need to post it on Facebook. It's like...
0: Yeah, but that cell phone is only for posting. It's not for the phone thing. I mean, come on, Greg. Get in the 21st century.
1: Oh, it's just unbelievable that you have these people who just, that's their first thought. That's their first thought. Another one, since we're going off on this tangent here, I am at least, is the people who post, like, they're dressed in the most scantily laid out outfit. It's a picture of them, very revealing, and they'll be like, do you like my new earrings?
0: Yeah, they're great.
1: Yeah, like, is there your ears even a shot? I mean, it's just like, okay, I guess, sure. I don't know. It's silly. I don't, you know, and I don't think if I was younger, like if this was my generation, I don't think I'd take part per se, because it's just too much work anyway.
0: You know, and they actually brought up something like that last night on the Patty Vasquez show, which you can hear right here on AM 950, and you can also hear on WCPT Chicago, and you can also hear out in Seattle as well. But they were talking about last night, I got to plug everybody,
1: Jesus,
0: how Gen X has kind of started to despise social media.
1: Yeah.
0: The millennials remember up until about 2010 before it really started turning horrible, and... Gen Z, though, has embraced it, but they're the ones who can sniff out the AI.
1: Yeah.
0: And looking at, you know, my home situation, even though my wife's a little bit older than me, she fits more into the millennial side of it than I do. Because I'm kind of go away from it, and my kid will be like, yep, that's AI. I'm like, okay, thanks for pointing that out. Where the wife and I can't even tell when we come across it.
1: It's very interesting. I mean, one of the things that people, I laugh at people who, they'll watch a video and they'll be like, you know, it's about somebody who got, you know, kicked out of the house or fell off a car, you know, one of those type of videos. And they're like, oh my gosh, it's so sad or whatever else. It's like, if this was a real video, you wouldn't be cutting between close-ups of the people in the video. And that's the thing that, I just find so funny is that, people can't tell when it's that sort of like fakeness, mm-hmm. of it. So yeah, I don't know what to say about that. It gets more silly as time goes on, and like the whole AI videos and pretty much everything you're seeing out there now, it's like a AI video anyway. And for anyone who believes what they're seeing now, please don't just assume that it's real. There's a lot of crap out there, you know. it's like, especially if it's somebody who is famous and has been dead for like 15 years.
0: Yeah, and then there's also the latest trend where if you hop on Facebook, all of a sudden every athlete is dying, and every actor and actress, all of a sudden they're dying, and then their people have to go out and say, hey, this person isn't dead. Or you have the rage bait videos where everybody's like, look at what happened in this subway, and it's like, no, this didn't happen. There wouldn't be multiple camera angles.
1: Absolutely.
0: By the same poster.
1: Absolutely. I do want to say real fast before we head off into break. Back in 1996, I did a tour of Universal Studios, and we were in the tram, and going through, and we saw like where Murder She Wrote, like Cabot Cove was, and obviously Jaws and all that stuff. And we're in our little tram. We're going through everything, and basically, we end up in this soundstage, and the soundstage had these great sets all around us. And the woman told us, "This is the set to the 1925 Phantom of the Opera," and she said that they say that Lon Chaney's ghost is still in here. And it was one of the most awesome moments of my life, because I love that film. But the thing about that is that now it's been torn down, and we don't know what happened to it. That's one of the questions I want to ask our guest coming up here, Antonia Carlotta. She's going to be joining us next. It's the Matt McNeil Show.
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6: Wherever you go, Alternative Talk 1150 is here for you.
1: There'll be an answer. Let it be. Just let it be, Adam. I don't know. This is the Matt McNeil Show. Thank you all for joining, and really appreciate you joining us tonight. We're going to have Antonia join us in just a couple minutes here, and really excited for that. I've been to Universal Studios. I've been there a couple times. The one in Hollywood it seems just a little bit more authentic, quite frankly, because let alone the fact that we know it's a working lot still. The one thing that I find interesting about it is there's so much history that is attached to it. And I love history. I love film history. I love the idea of early Hollywood, and I am so interested in it. So I am so happy that we are adding in right now Miss Antonia Carlotta. How are you doing today?
7: Hi, I'm doing great. How are you?
1: I'm doing really well. Thank you so much for joining me. And it's this has been a long time coming. We've been playing back and forth for it's almost been a year, quite frankly. It's just,
7: which is wild.
1: it's worth it. It's so worth it. Antonia, you have direct ties to the founders of Universal Studios, don't you?
7: Yes. So my great-great uncle, Carl Lemley, was the founder of Universal Studios back in 1912. And so many of my relatives worked at the studio. So his son, Junior Lemley, who's a cousin of mine, took over as head of production at Universal at 21 years old. My aunt Carla was a dancer and actress at Universal. She speaks the opening lines in Dracula, and she's the prima ballerina in Phantom of the Opera. My great-grandfather, Edward Lemley, was a director. William Wyler is a cousin of mine who's a director. So, yes, I have so many amazing ties to Universal.
1: What a absolutely incredible lineage to something that has brought so many of us so much pleasure. And I have to say, for me personally, when I think of Universal Studios, my mind always goes to like Phantom of the Opera and all the horror films of the 30s and early 40s. I know that there's so much more to it than that, but that's where my mind goes to. I found you originally because you have this wonderful YouTube channel, Antonia Carlotta, which I'll put a link to and stuff. And you talk about bits of history about the films and the studios. What got you like interested in it? Not so much even like it's family and we just kind of talk, you know, we enjoy talking about it, but you really dive into some very deep stuff in your videos.
7: Yeah, I would say there's two sides to how I got so interested in it. Some of it is the family aspect, and particularly, you know, as a kid, I sort of understood that my family was in the movie business, but it didn't mean much to me back then. But as I got a little bit older, you know, living in Los Angeles, seeing movies all around me, and learning more and more about Carl Laemmle, who not only started Universal Studios, but also won a Supreme Court case against Thomas Edison that allowed the film industry to expand into what it is today, and also saved hundreds of refugees in the 1930s by bringing them to the United States, setting them up with homes and jobs. So I started learning about all of these things and was astounded that I could go so much of my life without knowing those things, and that so many other people had never heard of Carl Laemmle. They didn't know anything about him. So that really set me on my journey. Now, when it comes to the Universal monsters and all of that, I think I always had this affinity for horror, maybe not always classic horror, but I always loved a good scary movie. And so that was just like the icing on the cake of this project that I suddenly became so passionate about.
1: That is amazing. And that's about the limit of my horror films that I like. I don't need to see a lot of gore. I don't need to see someone dismembered, like, completely. I love those type of things. And in your videos...
7: And don't watch the new Mummy movie.
1: Yeah, right, exactly. I also love the, that in your videos you talk to people who are part of that legacy while they're still with us. I had the opportunity last year... and I'm surprised it actually happened. I talked to Sarah Karloff. I interviewed her for my show. Mm-hmm. And what a nice person. What an absolutely wonderful. She had no reason to talk to me. You know what I mean? There was no reason for her to. She didn't need to do it. And she did it. And she gave me a great deal of her time. And it's I don't mean to be morbid, but. You know, it's sad because we're running out of these wonderful icons of this era, and it's very sad actually, because I fear that it's going to, like, people are going to forget about it, but then with people like you, you're helping keep people aware of it, keeping it in the limelight.
7: Yeah, I was very fortunate to have my own Aunt Carla, the one that I said spoke the opening lines in Dracula and danced in Phantom of the Opera. She lived to be 104 years old. So I actually got to know her through so much of my life, all the way till about 2014. And I would go with her to different conventions and panels. She loved doing events and talking about her work to the very, very end. And then was fortunate enough to meet people like Sarah Karloff, Victoria Price, Lynn Lugosi Sparks, other legacy members of this, you know, Universal legacy, carrying those stories forward. I hope, and Ron Chaney Jr. as well, I don't want to leave him out.
1: Yeah.
7: I hope that future generations, that there are more people like me and in my age bracket that will continue to share these stories.
1: Your aunt, your great aunt, Carla, I mean, right from, she sets the tone for Dracula. It's pretty incredible. And that her opening is it's quick, but she's memorable, and she sets the tone. And what an amazing way to be a part of history like that. I mean, she must have been, I mean, at the time probably was just like, oh, I'm doing some acting. But as the legacy grew, what did she think about that? I mean, obviously she would have loved it, but what did she tell you about that?
7: I mean, she had very clear memories of filming Dracula back. This is all the way back in 1931, of sitting in that carriage, and there were men outside jostling it back and forth. I think that there were, because there have been ebbs and flows in the appreciation of those monsters. So there are years where I think she maybe doubted the impact that she had or the place that she held in history. But particularly, again, in like the 80s and the 90s, the monsters and their memory kind of were on the upswing again. And she was just so proud to be part of that legacy. Like, she just, and she loved meeting fans. She would get fan mail all the way until the very, very end. It was just an enormous source of pride for her.
1: And if I'm not mistaken, you have a video with her on your channel. Is that, I'm trying to remember, maybe I'm getting things confused. If you had the video on your channel with her at the Phantom set, don't you? Or am I making stuff up now?
7: So she appears in two videos. There's a Stage 28 Phantom of the Opera video that I made. That is mostly with pictures of her. We got to go to this set, which was still standing all the way until about 2014 or 2015.
1: We're going to talk about that.
7: Passed at the same time she did. But I got to go visit with her, and she actually did, you know, a little dancing on the stage as much as she could at that age.
1: Aww.
7: And a whole photo shoot, and it was really incredible. And then I have another video where I sat down and I interviewed her at her house and asked her all about growing up. She lived on the Universal Studios.
1: I have to get a break in, Antonia. We'll be back. We'll continue the Matt McNeil Show.
8: NBC News Radio, I'm Mark Mayfield. President Trump is flying back to the U.S. at this hour after a high-stakes summit with Chinese President Xi Jinping in Beijing. The two leaders discussed the ongoing war in Iran, among many other topics, with China considered Iran's largest trading partner. Trump said Xi wants the Strait of Hormuz open as soon as possible, just like he does. This year's Preakness Stakes is this Saturday for its 151st running. Here's Tammy Trujillo.
9: It's being held at Maryland's Laurel Park this year because of construction at its usual home, Pimlico Racecourse in Baltimore. This year's Kentucky Derby champion, Golden Tempo, won't be racing. Iron Honor is the current favorite, followed by Taj Mahal, Incredibolt, and Chip Honcho. The race starts at 6:50 p.m. Eastern. I'm Tammy Trujillo.
8: And rapper Kodak Black is back in custody in Florida following a new arrest in Broward County. Mark Mayfield, NBC News Radio.
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20: And now for your Alternative Talk weather outlook. We'll have a bit more of an intense day today with rain and possible thunderstorms entering into the evening, giving us a high near 53 and southwest winds gusting up to 23 miles per hour. Overnight, it starts to calm down, but areas of rain still remain with a low around 45. Heading into the weekend, looks like we'll have rain throughout Saturday with a possible afternoon thunderstorm, bringing us a high near 57 and a low around 44. And finally for Sunday, back to partly sunny skies, high near 63.
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1: It's the Matt McNeil Show. Thank you for joining us. I'm Greg Bakken. Once again, feel free to watch my nightly program, Ghost Box Radio, on AM 950 from 10 to 11, where we talk about such things as the paranormal, ufology, Bigfoot, all that good stuff. And that's where we've also had interview with Sarah Karloff. And I did one with the niece of Vampira, around the same time, too. It was very, very interesting, very cool. I have with us, I'm so excited, I have with us Antonio Carlotta, who has such a great lineage with Universal Studios, but also in her own right is an actress, and she has done a number of videos on Universal in the monster movies. And Antonio, I'm so glad you're with us, and I'm so sorry I had to cut you off. That's my that's just how we have to do these. So I interrupted you when you're talking about the two videos that you did with your great aunt, and the one was in the studio or the set of Phantom of the Opera, and I cut you off when you were talking about the second one.
7: Yes. So my other video that I made with my Aunt Carla is an interview where I got to sit down with her in her home. This is when she was 104 years old. I'm so happy that I was able to get this, because I think it was December of 2013 that I interviewed her, and June of 2014 is when she passed. But she grew up living on the Universal Studios backlot, like Eloise at the Plaza. She was Carla on the backlot, just wandering and exploring and seeing. She stumbled upon Hunchback of Notre Dame being filmed, and she would hear the lions in the zoo roaring because Universal had the biggest zoo on this side of the Mississippi for a while. I mean, it was just a fairy tale life. So she tells the whole story in the other video that I have, as well as her experiences doing Phantom and Dracula and some of the other movies. My channel is called Universally Me, so that's where to find it.
1: Thank you for that. And I was looking at it. And I was looking at some of the stuff that you have on there, and one I thought was very interesting that just came up 2 months ago, and I'm going to give this a watch. Bride of Frankenstein is Hollywood's old Hollywood's queerest movie, and I haven't watched this, but I think I can understand by knowing the film very well. But the way that you do videos, I'm probably going to learn a lot of new things that makes me like, okay, now I see exactly where you're coming from with that.
7: Thank you. And, you know, I will add the caveat that Dracula's Daughter, which came out about a year later or maybe a couple months later, might give it a run for its money.
1: You know, it's only, even though I've been a fan of a lot of these films for decades, it was only within the last year did I watch Dracula's Daughter. And I didn't realize how it literally picks up from, like, the last scene of Dracula. And that's the part that I find so interesting is Sloane. It just, what blew me away is that he's taken away. He's arrested for killing Dracula. It's incredible.
7: It's wild. And it's a true continuation of the first film. And I believe that there were supposed to be a couple of scenes that Bela Lugosi himself appeared in. There are pictures of him on set with the star Gloria Holden.
1: Yeah.
7: But for some reason, they never made it in the film.
1: Do you think we've lost out with the films by not having Bela Lugosi in any more Universal Dracula films until Abbott and Costello meets Dracula or meets Frankenstein?
7: I mean, of course I would have loved it. We got halfway there with Mark of the Vampire,
1: which was
7: an MGM film in 1935.
1: Yes.
7: And I will say that I adore him as Igor in Son of Frankenstein. That might be, you know, right up there with Dracula as an iconic role. I think Bela's fun. I feel bad. He had a tough time.
1: Yeah.
7: And he didn't necessarily get all of the respect that he deserved. But we still got a lot of great stuff. Also, I have to talk about The Raven and The Black Cat, two other great films.
1: The Black Cat is one that I don't like to watch a laugh, because like I said I'm not a big gore fan, even though we don't see anything. There's that torture scene with Bela and Boris that I just like. I know, because we know what they're doing with it, and it's Bela that he's stripping off skin off of Boris, right? And like
7: it is so gruesome. I mean, our imaginations can be so much worse than what it is that we see on screen. So it doesn't matter that we're not shown the gore. We will fill in the blanks ourselves, and that makes it scarier.
1: It makes it a lot scarier. I have to talk to you about this now. I've been waiting a year to kind of get your thoughts on it, because you kind of alluded to it in one of our emails. And I said before you came on, talked about how I was able to briefly see the Phantom set to stage 28. They brought us in there, and I could see, and there was a drapes around most of it, but there's a little bit that we could see and stuff. And Phantom is probably one of my favorite silent films, if maybe not one of my favorite films of all time. And I mean, the 1925 or the 1929 version, whichever. I mean, do you have any insight what happened there with we know that they tore down stage 28 and they said they're going to dismantle that set, but it's going to, parts of it are going to go on tour, and don't worry, we're keeping it. We've never heard another thing again, have we? I haven't.
7: No, I have heard rumors. I think the two rumors that I've heard is that potentially the Las Vegas Monsters Unchained, I think, was going to have a portion of the set there. But I haven't seen that. I also admittedly haven't been, so maybe it's there and I just don't know. But no one told me it's there. And there was a time when I thought maybe the Academy Museum might try to step in somehow and do something. The rumor has always been that it's still in storage. It still exists. I always kind of say I'll believe it when I see it. I'm not so optimistic. But yeah, I was really heartbroken when it was taken down. I think that there could have been incredible ways to preserve it, to make it part of the backlot tour or some sort of special experience space, or if they really could have just found a museum or a collector or a place to keep it, because it's such a beautiful and important part of that Universal history. I think on the backlot, it's like Super Mario World or one of those is where stage 28 was.
1: Thank goodness for that. That's what we needed. I was hoping it would be something as wonderful as that. You, since you had a very, I mean, having been in there yourself, you've probably had a much more intimate experience with that set than I certainly had on a tram. I mean, were you able to walk around on like the different levels and stuff?
7: Yes. Yeah. I really feel so blessed, honored, that I just kind of got full, I can't think of the word, permission to walk around as I pleased. I got to go in some of the balconies in that video, Stage 28 on Universally Me. I have pictures from all different angles and little opera seats areas and all sorts of stuff. I wish I had more foresight at the time to get like full on videos. I don't think my iPhone at the time was that sophisticated or that good of quality. And I certainly didn't expect when I was there that a year or so later it was going to be torn down.
1: I couldn't believe it when they announced it. You know what's interesting in my mind, Antonia, about that is that to me that's like, that sums up Hollywood. That what they did with Stage 28 sums up Hollywood, that nothing is kept forever. Everything is disposable if there's a better opportunity, you know?
7: Totally. And I do talk about that. And another driving force of having Universally Me is that the whole city of Los Angeles is treated like a film set. We build things up, we tear them down, we move forward, and we put something else in its place. And I understand that. I've learned to accept that. And at the very least, what we can do is try to, you know, catalog and share and remember as much of what existed as we can.
1: Yeah. Do you ever watch any videos from a guy named Scott Michaels, Dearly Departed?
7: Yes.
1: And he's been doing exactly what you just said, because he used to do tours in Los Angeles you know, this is up my alley and probably yours too, of where famous people die and stuff. He's just been recording all the rapid changes to Los Angeles and Hollywood in particular. And one of the things I find very unfortunate, and we have about 4 minutes left here. One of the things I find very unfortunate is that it seems like instead of saving a place, or if a place is teetering on whether or not some heritage is going to come and take over, somehow that place always mysteriously burns down.
7: Yes. I try not to fall down the conspiracy theories, but it does seem like we have an inordinate inordinate number of buildings in Los Angeles that get set on fire. And it's always the ones that have been stuck in litigation or, you know, primed for redevelopment. So it is disappointing. I do want to give Scott Michaels also his due. He recently was involved in getting Elsa Lanchester, the Bride of Frankenstein, like a new grave or marking, because she didn't have one. And he gave a beautiful speech. He really is so passionate about preservation and sharing that. So I just want to give him his flowers for that.
1: Thank you for saying that, because I did forget about that. And I've had Scott on the program a couple times before. And you only have a couple minutes, and you get as much out of him or out of you as he can. And it's never enough. It's never enough. And like just recently, the Hollywood Motel burned down in Los Angeles. And that was one that's been around since, 1923 or something like that. And like you said, in some kind of litigation, trying to figure out some land deals are trying to go on. And, it's on fire. And it's a shame. It's just a shame.
7: I could spend an entire episode just talking about all of this.
1: Totally. Totally. And it's unfortunate. Now, we have about 2.5-3 minutes left. Is there anything going on that you want to share with people where they, you know, obviously go to Universally Me on YouTube to see your wonderful videos? What else do you have going on?
7: You know, there's also a really great documentary about Carl Laemmle that you can find on Amazon that's called Carl Laemmle, and I appear in that,
1: nice.
7: As well as Epic Ride, which is on Peacock, which was a documentary made to kind of hype up the opening of the Epic Universe in Florida last year. I appear in that I'm very proud to say, like, alongside Steven Spielberg and a bunch of other great names, Donna Langley and Vin Diesel and really huge names. I'm in the first and third episode. And if you're in Los Angeles, I'm always introducing movies at the Old Town Music Hall in El Segundo. I will be there this Saturday introducing Clue, which is a very modern movie, but descended from the old dark house lineage of films like The Old Dark House, The Cat and the Canary, which Universal made back in the day.
1: That is great. That is great. So things are going well for you out there.
7: Yeah.
1: I'm
7: so proud and excited every day to be a part of this. The monsters are having such a renaissance right now.
1: They are.
7: So it's a good time to be alive.
1: And me being the techno snob that I am, I ended up getting the Universal Monster Film set that's out on 4K. And that's beautiful. I'm really enjoying that. I watch that all the time. And it just really, I mean, this stuff. We have just over a minute left. Do you watch these films like on a regular basis?
7: I do. I try to sit down and watch all of them a couple times a year, especially when Halloween comes around.
1: Oh, yeah.
7: I end up watching them. And because of my channel, I'm editing clips of them all year long. So I never don't have my eyes on a Universal monster.
1: There's probably one playing in the background of your house right now. I don't know. I don't know. When do you have another video coming out?
7: I should have one up this weekend. It's going to be the order that I think you should watch the Universal Monster movies in. If not chronologically, this is my recommendation.
1: To tell a bigger story, a better story?
7: Correct. Yeah, kind of the emotional lineage of the monsters.
1: That is fantastic. I'm going to have to keep my eye open for that. I'm going to share that out because I think a lot of people are going to love that. That's a great idea.
7: Thank you. Thank you so much.
1: That's really cool. I hope sometime to get you, if you're up for it, maybe come on my show and have an hour and talk about some stuff. But once again, folks, Antonia Carlotta YouTube page is Universally Me. You can go there. Please watch the videos and stuff. Antonia, thank you so very much for joining us.
7: Thank you for having me.
1: My pleasure. We'll be back. It's the Matt McNeil Show.
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1: It's the Matt McNeil Show. I'm laughing to myself a little bit because I think I can read fairly well. I think I have a decent voice. But if someone has a name that has like two syllables in it, I'm lost. I cannot seem to say their name at all. And I don't know how many times that I called in this interview poor Antonia, Antonio, and Carlotta. I mean, it's like, hey, I'm in trouble. So yeah, it's like, gosh, yeah, I'm on the air in Chicago, Seattle, Minneapolis, and I can't say simple names. That's how that works. Thank you to Antonia for a great interview. Could just talk forever. Thank you to Adam in the other room for making that interview work. We were having some technical problems, and he got it to work. Not as bad, though, Adam, as when we had the author of Grey Wolf on, where you had to put the headphones speaker up to the microphone, because that was the only way we could get him in this place.
27: You know, that is one thing that I both love and despise about AM radio, and that's having to improvise.
1: Well, you did it well both times there, but I thought to myself, that's okay, because I will invite him back on, and we will have the interview again, and it'll be perfect quality, and then he dies the next month.
27: Yeah, so. That one was, that's a shame, because there was so much more we actually could have gotten into.
1: Yeah.
27: About his books.
1: Yeah. Yeah, his books were about whether or not Hitler survived the Second World War, and he was a well-known journalist, and if you look at his background, it's incredible. But the thing is like, I don't know how much credibility he lost when he started saying that, I can tell you for certain that not only Hitler, but much of the Third Reich, the top officers, they survived and they went off to Brazil. You know, like that trope that we always hear, that they go off to Brazil. That's what he said. And, you know, for someone who doesn't know anything about anything, I'm kind of like, yeah, it does make sense. I get it. But whether it's true or not, it doesn't matter, because the mist of time has taken care of all that by now, for sure, anyway. I mean, it's
27: unfortunate he couldn't make it a couple more years, because in 2024, they did find a cache of Nazi Germany money and guns in both Brazil and in Argentina.
1: Mm-hmm.
27: So it definitely led credence to what he was writing about. And many people for many years have talked about it's more of a ghost box topic, but have talked about seeing apparitions in SS uniforms in Argentina.
1: Yeah, absolutely. Absolutely. And that is a whole other thing. And I've been trying for years to get the right person on to talk about the Nazis and the occult, which is a very fascinating conversation. And that's going to be, that's hopefully down the line for Ghost Box. And, you know, for those of you who are like, well, where's the political commentary today. Well, there isn't going to be a whole lot. We're taking just a break of it. Sometimes I sit and I listen to, I'm in the office right across from the studio, so I'm hearing Matt every day, and I love his take on everything he does. But sometimes, and even having Philip in here, and tomorrow you're going to have super smart talk with Ellie Krug. Nancy will be in here Monday. You're going to have some really great political conversation for sure, and I just wanted to take a couple days off from it and talk about some other stuff. And having Antonia on, Adam, have you ever been to Los Angeles? Hollywood?
27: I have never made it out to Hollywood. I want to, but haven't made it out there.
1: My first time out there was in 1996. I've been out there for probably 12 times. It is truly a different vibe out there. When people say it's a different vibe, believe them. It is. There is nothing like it. My guess, I'm not sure if it's the same anymore or not. I mean, they've taken out a lot of the character of that area of Los Angeles. I remember walking Hollywood Boulevard, Sunset Boulevard, having someone come up to us. And this shows how long ago that I had been out there. They come up to us and like, we have free tickets for a sitcom taping tonight. Like, oh, what is it? And they're like, it's the John Larroquette show. I mean, that goes to show how long ago that was. I mean, that was 1996 or whatever. And we heard that and we're like, we're good. Thanks.
27: Now, if it were Night Court, you would have gone.
1: Oh, God, if it were Night Court? Absolutely.
27: I still love that show.
1: That was a little done by then, but yes, absolutely. Oh, gosh, I do love it. And I watched it a couple years back. I kind of revisited it, and it's like, no, it's still amazing. It's still very, very funny. But being out there, we were out there because for those of you who have listened to me before, I talk about that I'm a massive fan of a little series called Doctor Who. It's been a part of my life since the mid-80s. Have written about it. I've written for the BBC about it. I've met many of the people who worked on it. And we were out there in 1996 for an interview with a guy by the name of Philip Siegel. And Philip Siegel had worked, he used to work with Amblin Entertainment, which also Steven Spielberg. And he worked directly on programs like Sequest DSV and other things. But in 1995, 1996, he worked on something else. And that was ended up being the Fox TV Tuesday night movie of the week, Doctor Who. So we were out there interviewing him for a couple things. And at the time, I was working for a Fox affiliate, WFTC. At the time, it wasn't part of KMSP as it is now. And it was really interesting, but I bring it up because today, May 14th, is in fact the 30th anniversary of that showing of the Tuesday night movie. And for people who had watched it, if you're in Chicago, you probably didn't see it because you were probably watching an NBA playoff game with the Dream Team of the Bulls with Michael Jordan in there, or you're watching Roseanne. I think it was the episode where Dan had a heart attack or something like that. So Doctor Who, working at the Fox affiliate, I'm telling everybody at WFTC, this is going to be great. But it's going to be pretty big numbers, I'm sure. Out of 100 programs for the night, Doctor Who turned up at, I think, 78. Something like that. So it wasn't exactly the greatest showing for Doctor Who. A new series was not made from it. But you know what was made from it? There's a lot of people out there who first started watching this little humble series from that Tuesday night TV series. And I wanted to just kind of make a mention of that. We are done with hour one. Seattle, Chicago, we will see you tomorrow. Ellie will be here. You'll have some political discussion tomorrow. Hour two up next, we're going to have Nicholas Harper, and we're going to give away tickets for The Most Happy Fella. Stick around. We're coming up with more. It's The Matt McNeil Show.
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3: I'm Dr. Anthony Lizowitz, and this is Climate Connections. A growing number of people are heating and cooling their homes with ductless heat pumps called mini-splits. And despite the name, there's nothing mini about the impact this technology can have on your comfort and bills. Mini-splits have an outdoor unit that connects to one or more indoor units with a refrigerant line set. Those indoor units are typically wall-mounted, and each can be set to the temperature of your choosing, so you can make certain parts of your home warmer or cooler.
4: I generally like to put a unit in a bedroom so that you have the ability to shut your door at night and you are still being served by the heating and cooling of the mini split.
3: Abby Hawes of Ethos Green Power in Wisconsin says the units are visible and take up wall space, which some people consider a drawback. But there are also many benefits. The technology is very efficient, so you can stay comfortable without racking up high utility bills. For example, Hawes says before getting mini splits, one of her clients relied on a window AC unit.
4: They'd turn it on, try to cool off, they'd stand in front of it, and then they would shut it down because it's expensive to run those.
3: But with their new heat pumps, they can afford continuous cooling. So mini splits can make a big difference for residents. Climate Connections is produced by the Yale Center for Environmental Communication. 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
5: NBC News Radio, I'm Michael Kastner. President Trump is headed back to the U.S. after a high-stakes summit with Chinese President Xi Jinping in Beijing. More from Mark Mayfield.
8: The two leaders discussed the ongoing war in Iran, among many other topics, with China considered Iran's largest trading partner. Trump said Xi wants the Strait of Hormuz open as soon as possible, just like he does. Trump also noted that he has invited President Xi to the White House this September.
5: The head of the CIA has taken a trip to Havana as Cuba says it's run out of fuel. More from Tammy Trujillo.
9: CIA Director John Ratcliffe visited alongside a U.S. delegation Thursday, a day after Cuba's energy minister told state media that the country has run out of crude oil and diesel and has no reserves, putting the national grid in a critical state. Cuba gets most of its oil from Venezuela, but the U.S. has been blocking its fuel shipments since it invaded Venezuela in January. The shortage has reportedly triggered blackouts. The U.S. State Department says it will provide aid to Cuba in exchange for meaningful reforms. I'm Tammy Trujillo.
5: The jury in the Elon Musk versus Sam Altman trial heard closing arguments in an Oakland, California courtroom Thursday. Musk is suing OpenAI, a company he co-founded, along with its CEO Sam Altman and company president Greg Brockman. He's arguing that Altman reneged on a promise to keep OpenAI a nonprofit and that $38 million he donated was misused for commercial purposes. The Yale School of Medicine is being accused of racial discrimination in how it selects its applicants. On Thursday, the Civil Rights Division of the Justice Department said a year-long probe into Yale showed the school's admissions department intentionally selected applicants based on their race. Michael Kastner, NBC News Radio. The Supreme Court is allowing an abortion drug to be sent to women by mail. More from Jim Roop.
10: Thursday, the court extended a stay on an earlier ruling by an appellate court that required women to get mifepristone through in-person visits as opposed to telehealth visits. The ruling preserves the right to access the drug by mail as the case plays out in the lower court. The case originated when the state of Louisiana sued the FDA over a move that allowed mail orders of the drug.
5: The leading candidates for California governor faced off in another debate Thursday night. Democrat Xavier Becerra pledged to address the issue of health care.
11: What we have to do, because people in California don't care what you call it, at the end of the day, what they want is access to a doctor when they need it, and a bill that they can afford to pay. And that's what we'll do.
5: The candidates were invited based on ballot qualifications and a 1% polling threshold. Republicans Steve Hilton and Chad Bianco took part, along with Democrats Xavier Becerra, Matt Mahan, Katie Porter, Tom Steyer, and Antonio Villaraigosa. The debate came less than 3 weeks before the June 2nd primary election. A pick six New Jersey lottery ticket worth $5.9 million was just 8 days away from being worthless before a man says he found it crumpled up in one of his pants pockets. Levon Putney has more.
12: State lottery officials say the man showed up to their offices Thursday with the winning ticket and explained he heard their announcement last month about the unclaimed ticket sold at the Exxon in Roseland where he buys lotto tickets. So the man says he went to the gas station to ask about it, but they told him to go home and search everything and says he did. The lucky guy told lottery officials he checked every corner of every room as well as every pocket on every pair of pants until his fingers felt that crumpled piece of paper in one. That $2 ticket now worth $5.9 million before taxes.
5: Michael Kastner, NBC News Radio.
14: And now for your Alternative Talk weather outlook. We'll have a bit more of an intense day today with rain and possible thunderstorms entering into the evening, giving us a high near 53 and southwest.

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0: Of course, one of the big issues hanging over Trump's fabulous billionaire boys trip is the war he started over in Iran. Ships are stuck, negotiations are stalled, and the cost keeps going up. A couple of weeks ago, the administration told Congress the price tag of the war was $25 billion. Then the Pentagon upped that number to $29 billion. But now one Pentagon budget expert says the conflict will ultimately cost taxpayers at least $1 trillion. Mm-hmm. Okay, that's an enormous number. To put that in perspective, if you stacked $1 trillion, the height of the stack would measure over 67,000 miles high, which is almost as high as whoever thought that comparison would be useful.
1: Okay, everybody, welcome. The president is overseas, so that would make it once again hang a carry the four divided by seven. 0 days, once again, not being an international embarrassment. He is, by the way, asleep. There he is asleep in the, yeah. So you know that's going to be the art of the deal there. He's going to. Trump asleep in his cabinet meeting with Xi. He's destroying our image all over the world. He's destroying our country, period. Yes. But he brought his billionaire buddies to make some of their own, you know.
2: Make their own deals.
1: Yeah. Yeah. Uh-huh. Yeah. Okay. Can I just say he, once again, does not get, like, who our friends are, right? He just, like, la, la, la, la, la, right? First of all, because he's desperate about Iran.
2: That's right.
1: Trump, I have such respect for China, the job you've done. You're a great leader. I say to everybody, you're a great leader. Sometimes they don't like me saying, but I say it anyway because it...
2: He said that because they glazed them with children singing.
1: Yes. Them. All you got to do is give them a big boy parade. Uh-huh. Right? Yeah. Andy Oster said, Z, it's a brutal, oppressive communist dictator and a political, economic, and military enemy of the United States. He is not our friend, and he is definitely not Trump's friend. This fool never has any idea that he's being played like a fiddle. Did you notice him being asked about Taiwan? You know he's going to throw Taiwan under the bus to save his ass in Iran. It's exactly what he does, like with Ukraine, right? He's willing to give up anybody or anything to save his own ass. I mean, Ron Filipowski said, predicted many times Trump is going to sell out Taiwan during his presidency, just as he tried to do with Ukraine, and she is aware he is the first U.S. president who can be taken advantage of. Oh, my God. He, Netanyahu, they're all, like, laughing their asses off, right?
2: Of course
1: right?
2: they are.
1: This would be fantastic. John says China was a key part.

0: participant and backer of Barack Obama's 2015 nuclear agreement and believes Trump was a fool for tearing it up. Now he needs China to get him out of the mess he caused in Iran. Oh, please, please let Z say that to him. Please let him say, or she, what's his name?
1: She.
0: She, sorry. Let him say it on camera so Trump just completely loses it. Do you think he saw this interview with Obama yet, by the way?
1: Probably. Oh, God, no.
0: Hold please. Yes, that was part of the
1: Unless
0: Colbert.
1: It was on Fox News, he hasn't seen it.
0: Obama just spoke the truth. Colbert asked him about it, mm-hmm. and he argued his administration pulled it off without firing a missile. He explained it was internationally agreed upon that mechanisms were put in place to enforce and verify Iran's enriched uranium stockpile, and we pulled it off without firing a missile. We got 97% of their enriched uranium out. Not only did I think it was working, even Israeli intelligence thought it was working. Even our intelligence services thought it was working. So there's no dispute it worked, and we didn't have to kill a whole bunch of people or shut down the Strait of Hormuz. Bam! Bam!
1: It's true.
0: Oh, please, I ask for so little, Chris. Please. Bella, can you take your organ out for me? Please, can you just let she bring it up? I'll even take in private just how great Obama's deal was. Please bring it up.
1: At this point, I don't think God's going to take a call from you.
0: No?
1: No.
0: What'd I do? Yeah, sorry, thank you. Please, God, please let him bring up how great Obama was and how great his deal was so that we can have our final, our final meltdown. You know what the sports shows, the final countdown? Just like the final meltdown. Because he was already like losing his shizzle on the White House lawn this week and, posting all night long. Come on, just poke him with it. Poke him with the Obama stick. You'll get anything you need. Okay. That's my pointer.
1: Yes.
0: Yeah.
1: If she uses that sound effect, you can't
0: have your organ out at the same time.
2: No.
0: Yeah. Oh, I understand.
1: No.
0: Yeah. Okay.
1: Her organ or her finger, either one.
0: You got to use one. You can't use an organ or a finger.
2: Use both.
0: I understand.
1: Oh God.
0: Would that classify as sexual harassment?
1: Yes, absolutely.
0: Should I talk to HR?
1: That was the sexual harassment.
0: That was terrible. Okay. I'll take it under advisement. You're welcome.
1: I got a lot of
2: success. I'm tired.
1: Yes.
0: I did. I had a conversation with HR just now.
1: Okay.
0: You guys missed it.
1: Oh.
0: Yeah, it's fine. Well. It's under advisement.
2: Okay. Busy doing my job.
0: Uh-huh. Yep. Tom Weiner summed it up. He said, Trump's presidency has made it easier for China to surge ahead of the U.S. in a number of areas, including EV technology and infrastructure. Mm-hmm. Maybe the most consequential one is clean energy. China is now dominant in wind and solar, while unbelievably, Trump's administration is actively hostile toward them. This is what the oil and gas executives who own Trump wanted. It's also what Hillary predicted. I've never mentioned I'm going to die mad, right, about 2016, and then the mad lasagna then goes to Kamala, and then, okay, that's topped off. Okay, I'm telling you, he's going to get his lunch eaten again. He's going to get pantsed. They're going to take his watch. He's going to give up Taiwan. Mm-hmm. He is the worst, because he's desperate now.
1: He is.
0: Right? He's got to get someone to get him out of this Iran mess.
1: And China knows all of this. They know they've got Trump where
0: they want.
1: So does
0: Iran. Yes. Someone was saying that, Iranian officials are saying they know exactly the politics of America and that they need to keep gas prices and inflation high until the midterms to hurt Trump.
1: Absolutely.
0: And it's, as an American, I mean, as someone that cares about my country and the cancer that Donald Trump is, it's good politically, but I'm paying these gas prices too, or all of these prices. That's what people don't get, that it's not just to do with gas prices, it's all of the prices. God, I was thinking about California in particular too, that, we've been targeted in so many ways, mm-hmm. and we were talking about the what do you call it? The Del Monte, canning, Del Monte closed down. So they, all these farmers have to destroy. I'm a liberal. I don't like to waste food. They have to destroy all of these peach trees all over and try to plant something else that'll make money because they lost. But it's just, it's not just that. It's that, we lost all our workers. Mm-hmm. We already had a bunch of crops, rotting in the fields because of ice. So it's anyway.
1: And all of the farmers in the Central Valley blame Newsom.
0: Yeah, okay. I hate everyone.
1: They put billboards up on their farmland.
2: There are signs everywhere in Fresno and Bakersfield that say,
1: Newsom did
2: this. Newsom, give us our water back!
1: Yep.
2: I don't know why I'm saying it with a southern accent.
0: It's the Central Valley. That was the best you could do.
1: It was the Central Valley.
2: It's the same vibe, but they don't.
0: Yeah. Oh, God. In other I hate everyone news, Spencer Pratt living at the Bel Air Hotel isn't breaking news. Anyone who believed this idiot was actually living in an Airstream is just as stupid as he is. Oh, please, God.
2: He knows nothing about L.A.
1: No.
2: Nothing.
0: Well, somebody called from, where was it, Buena Park yesterday? He's never even heard of that. He's probably like, is that in L.A.?
1: It's not in L.A.
0: Yeah.
2: It's not.
0: But anyway, he's just another lying, grifting reality show star.
1: Right.
0: He's living at the Bel Air Hotel. It's so insane. Right. But, and he's, you know, his ads are all about how it's Karen Bass ruined my life. You didn't have insurance, you moron. And you and your stupid wife spent all your money because you thought the rapture was coming or something.
1: Yeah.
0: I mean, they're such whiny little victims, snowflakes.
1: Well, like I said, you know, I've said this a couple of times now. He would have no idea where Highland Park or Boyle Heights are because they're east of the river.
2: Yeah.
1: He can't
0: see them from the hotel.
1: He's never been
0: Bel Air.
1: east of the 405.
0: Oh, my God. No. Please, I'm living in a trailer because of Karen Bass. Oh, shut up, you moron.
2: I feel like he's the kind of guy to think that Santa Monica is Los Angeles.
1: Yeah.
2: Like the city of Los Angeles.
1: Yeah, it's not. It's a separate city.
0: Aye.
1: He probably also thinks that Beverly Hills is a part
2: that
1: of
2: too,
1: Los
2: Angeles.
0: Yeah. Aye, sorry, I haven't employed that in a while.
1: Yeah, that was Mei Li's mom.
0: Aye, go. That was just a little shout out to the diversity of, to the pho I love in Koreatown. I'm pronouncing it pho. I don't care what you say.
1: It's pho.
0: I don't care.
1: There's a little accent-y thing above the...
0: Well, you know what? Pho. You. Okay.
2: How do you pronounce quesadilla? Do you say quesadilla?
0: I do not say quesadilla.
1: Well, you probably would.
0: That's only for armadillos.
1: Yeah, I don't know why we say armadillo.
0: Right. I don't know.
2: Make
0: see?
2: It make sense?
0: That's to mess you up when you're saying quesadilla.
1: Or San Pedro.
0: All I remember is our USC lunch ladies. This is just something that's stuck in my head for 11 billion years now. Every time, it doesn't matter what you picked in the line, they go, quesadilla, flies. I don't know.
1: Flies?
0: Flies.
1: As in fries.
0: That's how they pronounce it, yes. Oh. Quesadilla, flies. Okay, I want to end on a happy clappy before we... New polling shows Democrats leading Republicans in the upcoming midterm elections among independent voters by a 39-point margin. That's almost 40 points, Chris.
1: Yeah, almost.
0: That is enormous. Do not f*** this up. Get out and vote. Okay, we have a jumbo Thursday.
1: It's a lot.
0: Yeah,
1: it's
0: we have our usuals, right? Our Carl Frisch and our Dana Goldberg and our Dr. Doom. John Fugelsang, my personal comedy Jesus, joining us today because he can't. And then we substitute our Folgers crystals for Stephen Beschloss tomorrow.
1: Tomorrow, yes.
0: Where John Fugelsang normally is. Okay.
1: Because Fugelsang's leaving on a jet plane.
0: Is he?
1: Yeah.
0: Don't know when he'll be back again, but baby's got to go?
1: Yeah.
0: Okay. Do you know that's the only song I can play on my guitar? When I lived in Venice Beach, speaking of other parts of L.A.,
1: wait a minute.
0: I used to play it over and over on a loop.
1: I've known you for 30 years, and I've never known you lived in Venice Beach.
0: Yeah, one summer. Crazy. One summer from USC.
1: That does not seem like a Stephanie Miller neighborhood.
0: Yeah, I was a college kid, and I was working at a camp for overprivileged children.
1: Uh-huh.
0: Remember the one in Topanga Canyon?
1: Yeah.
2: Oh, that's very nice.
0: Yeah, and my roommate and I got a place above, right above Muscle Beach. You would have loved it.
2: Wow.
0: In Venice Beach.
1: Yeah, right. We're probably near the Golds that's there.
0: Yeah, well, now it's Golds, but then it was just, you know...
1: No. Muscle Beach and Golds are two different things.
0: All right, well, it was right above Muscle Beach.
1: Okay, yeah, Beach is owned by the city of Los Angeles.
2: That's kind of
0: Why did I bring that up? I don't remember. Oh, because I used to sit on our stoop and play leaving on a jet plane over and over, because it's the only thing, because it's like G, C, D, it's the easiest chords. That's the only song I could play. And so I would just, like,
1: play it,
0: and then I would stop, and then I would just start playing the same thing
1: again. Venice Beach...
2: Playing a guitar.
0: Yeah, we used to go to the sidewalk.
1: Like the weirdest thing.
0: We used to go to the sidewalk cafe and hear the guitar player and drink pitchers of sangria.
2: Wow.
0: I did stuff. I left the house. I didn't have to get up at 6 o'clock then.
2: That's kind of iconic.
0: I was courage. I thought I was going to have a real life.
2: Yeah, I have to wake up at 6 o'clock and I do my best.
0: Yeah. I know. You still have a life. God bless
1: you. Is a little too alt for you, I think. Isn't it?
2: Yeah, at the time,
0: I'm
2: too.
1: In the 70s, it was like a rough neighborhood.
0: Yeah, well, that was me.
2: Very hippy dippy.
0: Remember, that's when I had to drive the school bus. They rushed us through getting a Class 2 license to pick up the kids for camp.
1: So you drove a school bus up Topanga Canyon?
0: Yeah, not very well. I really could have killed all those kids.
2: Wow.
0: Yeah, that was not a wise decision. and you had to park it where you lived, and then take the bus in the morning to go pick it.
1: Where did you find street parking
0: and
1: in Venice?
0: I used the bus to move my roommate and I back into USC. So she was running up and down the aisles trying to keep all the clothes.
1: Yeah,
0: technically I stole the bus. I think the statute of limitations has run out. I stole the bus and. To move back to USC.
1: Or your dad had it expunged, like he had other
0: I was never caught for that. But now I could be because I just said it.
1: Right.
0: Your dad
1: can't get it expunged now.
0: No, I was never convicted of that. I was never caught. Can they use this confession, an on-air confession?
2: No.
1: Statute of limitations is long.
0: Boy.
1: And I don't think you stole it. You borrowed it.
0: I borrowed it, Chris. That would have been my thing. They said it was okay.
2: I'll check at the break to see if that camp is still operating.
0: Okay.
2: Because maybe then.
0: All right. I remember one day the kids all won goldfish at camp, and they were all like holding them on their laps. But I used to hit curbs a lot because I wasn't very, very well trained. And they were all like, where's kids screaming? This was the entire way home. They were just, they were screaming and going, you're killing our goldfish! And I was like, shit!
1: Okay. Are you hitting curbs?
0: Yes. You tried diving a bus when you rushed through your class two thing. Okay. 20 minutes after. Wow, I hope I didn't get a bunch of people in trouble right now. 20 minutes
1: well,
0: after
1: the
0: hour.
1: We don't know the name of the camp, so you never said that.
0: No, and we never will. 20 minutes after the hour. This portion of the show brought to you by me and my medical emergency kit. Why? Because you're always going to get sick the worst possible time. It's just Murphy's Law.
1: Yeah.
0: Something. Who was Murphy, by the way? How did this law come to
1: I
0: be?
1: Don't know.
0: It's always going to be on the weekends, overnight, at the holidays. 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

0: Stephanie Miller.
1: Yeah, do it. Do it. Well, summer job flashbacks. What's not fun about that as we move into summer? Bella was a volleyball coach.
2: Yes, as a volleyball summer camp coach thing.
1: Yeah. Well, and for shockingly for a giant lesbian, I was a softball coach.
3: Of course you were.
2: Of course.
1: In the city parks.
2: That's
1: apartment
2: so cute.
1: In Lockport, New York. Yes, it was, and you were a lifeguard, which I did not know.
3: Yeah, well, that, I mean, my first job was making pizza at Busch Gardens in Virginia, and then the summer after that, I wanted to stay closer to home, so I was a lifeguard at our local pool.
1: Yeah, my high school boyfriend was a lifeguard.
3: Okay.
1: High school, and then later he told me that's when he had his first experience, his gay experience with a man, and I was like, we were together then. We were devastated about having to go to different colleges. What? You were... What? Okay.
3: He discovered himself.
1: Yes.
3: And you helped
1: him. Suddenly last summer.
3: Yeah.
1: Yes. That's probably the first guy I turned gay.
3: Yeah, well...
1: Yay for me.
3: And he turned you gay, so... Yeah.
1: Have you noticed we're trying to talk... Exactly, it was mutual.
3: Uh-huh.
1: That's what we said later in college. We were like, oh, we thought we weren't having sex because we were Catholic. It's because we were both... That way.
3: Yeah.
2: Okay. That's actually hilarious.
1: Okay. Oh, pardon me. A lot of dry humping to bread, though.
2: Oh,
1: if you
2: sure.
1: Wonder, yeah, why I love when you play bread. It's a little flashback.
2: Oh.
1: Okay. What?
3: You can't dry hump to it.
1: Oh, and also I had my Roman Gomez moment at the camp but because I gained, a few pounds in college.
3: What's a few?
1: I was probably 40 pounds heavier than I am now. But, the kid looked at me and said, you're fat. That left to a lifetime of self-esteem issues. Okay. Oh, dear God, I say, okay, I have quite a... You know what? I always think I need to save stuff to Dr. Red Leonard, but they just make more. Bobby Kennedy, et cetera, they just make more.
3: Yeah.
1: So I have, cocaine, e-cigarettes, all kinds of stuff that a renowned pediatrician's going to be so happy about.
3: Oh,
1: Okay. This one... Just the insane corruption story of the day. The IRS is considering never auditing him and his family again as part of the settlement of his $10 billion lawsuit. Really digest that. We are not angry enough. That's part of the settlement where he's holding up his own IRS for our money.
3: That's right.
1: That he is going to order them to settle with him. And then, as you do when you've never done anything wrong, you get a promise to never be audited. Okay. Have I mentioned this entire party So, reporter said, the president said, I don't think about Americans' financial situation. How much do you think about Americans' financial situation when it comes to Iran? Representative Mark Alford, I don't know where he's from, Republican. He said, he was saying, look, he does care about the American people.
3: He said the opposite, literally.
1: Right, but that's not what he meant, Chris. When he says, I don't care, what he meant is...
3: He cares.
1: Message, I care. It's gotten to an insane level of just lying and trying to spin, this awful, awful economy. You know what I need? I need a little bit of wildly dramatic Harry Enten.
4: These are the ugliest numbers I have ever seen on inflation. And it's not just one poll, Johnny Berman. It's many polls. Just take a look here. President's net approval on inflation. The five worst polls ever for any president. They all belong to Donald John Trump.
1: Okay, more on that and Carl Frisch.

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1: Hi son.
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0: heard in the last month, the CNN poll, one of them 48 points below water on the net approval rating. So what we're talking about here is the worst numbers ever in multiple polls now belong to the President of the United States, Donald Trump. It is a record, simply put, you do not want to have. Five worst polls ever.
1: Joe Biden's not in there?
0: Joe Biden's
1: not. Jimmy Carter's not in there?
0: Jimmy Carter's not in there.
1: All Donald Trump?
0: All Donald Trump.
2: So dramatic. Harry Anton went on to say,
0: oh, my goodness gracious. The American people are hearing what he's saying about the cost of living and their finances, and they think it's one of the dopiest things they have ever heard come out of Donald Trump's mouth is what he said today. And it comes at a point in which his net approval rating on the economy, according to our new CNN poll, is 40 points under water.
2: Oh, dear.
0: The lowest it has ever been. Remember, in term one, the economy was his best issue. He was in positive territory at plus 10 points at this point. Off in a direction the American people want nothing to do with.
2: Yeah. Okay. Ugly. Mm-hmm. His numbers are that far underwater.
3: Nope.
2: Yeah.
4: Ugly.
2: Thank you.
4: Ugly.
2: All right. Here he is. Look.
5: Carl.
2: By the way, let's talk. Did Malcolm Mann say we have narwhals?
3: Narwhals.
2: The Navy uses
3: narwhals.
2: CarlFrisch.com.
3: Yep.
2: That's so B-52s.
3: Yeah.
2: Hi, good morning, Carl.
6: Good morning. I can neither confirm nor deny the existence of narwhals with laser-pointed horns.
2: Lindsey Graham's like, there goes the narwhals. Okay. Hey, Carl. I was saying, they seem to, all they're left with is these Republicans. We play clip after clip of them on TV just lying, right? The guys like, well, I don't even know who we just played that said, the president said, was saying the opposite, that he does care about the American people. You're like, right? This one, the reporter, how much longer is it going to cost you $100 to fill up your tank? Representative Alford, we have control over the Strait of Hormuz right now. Things have improved. Berman, if you have control, why aren't there vessels coming in and out of the strait right now? Alford, because there's still safety issues. We don't control the strait. I mean, they think that this is going to be their strategy for the midterms?
6: Yeah, every day I'm surprised they don't just answer reporters' questions with a simple, look over there.
2: Mm-hmm. Squirrel. Yeah.
6: I think, first of all, we need to quickly arrange an award ceremony for the president. If he's doing better at being bad than any president in modern history, let's put him on Mount Rushmore today.
3: Yeah.
2: Yeah. And you just know China's going to eat his lunch. I mean, every time he's overseas, you're like, and there he is. He's already napping on camera, you know, slathering all over President Xi.
7: He also boasted of the number of Chinese restaurants we have in the United States.
2: God, I know. I saw that.
6: worse than all of that is the lack of moral clarity and authority he walks into this meeting with because of his position on Ukraine and Russia and Iran. So,
2: yeah.
6: He's not doing us any favors when it comes to the strategic engagement around Taiwan.
2: He looks weak. I mean, physically and mentally, he just looks weak. He goes in there, the weakest, I think, of any American president. He's obviously desperate to get out of Iran, to get out of this mess he created, right?
6: Yeah, I mean, a mess of his own making.
2: Yeah.
6: And a solution that is hard to find because, the whole you broke it, you bought it scenario that we're now in.
2: Carl, about how far, I think it's 42% visits, from Canadians to the U.S. We were talking about hotels for the World Cup, reservations way, way down. Someone posted, I'm an employee at a resort in Hallandale, Florida. We have a 75% cancellation from foreign visitors coming to the World Cup down here in Miami due to the fact we lost our Canadian visitors. We're almost on life support. I mean, we're hearing that everywhere. I mean, it is almost... Right. Amazing. He's been able to hurt just about every business in this country.
6: Only this president can play three-dimensional chess but not be able to see past one move.
3: Right.
6: He's incapable of seeing the impacts of decisions that are made and part of that is because he doesn't take counsel from people that are capable of providing him with that insight in a way that he digests it and internalizes it because he's not capable of doing that. So he sees, well, I'm the smartest man in the room. I will do this and it will work. No discussion of what will happen if it doesn't work. No discussion of what happens next. And so we find ourselves in these situations over and over again.
2: Yeah.
6: It's not just the international conflict in Iran.

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2: Not bad. 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

0: 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Dial #250 and say plan help. Again, that's #250, and that keyword is plan help. Don't deal with all this yourself. 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
1: America is an aspirational idea, one we're still working to fulfill. It was shaped by Enlightenment ideals, reason, liberty, and freedom of conscience, the belief that power comes from we the people, not a divinely appointed ruler. 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

0: 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I love my fragrances.
1: Yeah.
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0: 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I was mentioning, because we talked to Carl about, you know, our races out here in California. I am just so tired of us getting targeted, you know, by the... This is why it's absolutely critical we have a Democratic governor and mayor, in my opinion. This one, T.S. said, Vice President Vance just announced the Trump administration is deferring $1.3 million in Medicaid reimbursements from California. He claims the state hasn't taken fraud seriously enough. This directly hits in-home care programs for seniors and people with disability. And Mia said, I will be voting for Becerra, who has sued Trump and won over just like this. I was saying, you know, I know you guys yesterday were talking about Karen Bass and about housing in particular, and we should have her on to talk about it. I'm tired of her getting blamed by MAGA talking points, whether it's about the fire, and I know, Bella, you mentioned cost of living. The cost of living is horrible everywhere because of Trump, because of, you know, Iran, because of all of the, and also out here, ICE terrorizing us. You forget ICE terrorizing where our, you know, our construction workers, our farm workers.
2: Forget.
0: We talked about the farm, about the crops rotting in the fields. I know my contractor friend, he just had a roofer. He's like, I can't find him. I mean, they can't find their own workers. And some of them are legal. They're just terrified, understandably. But Mayor Bass said, Los Angeles needs more housing. We can't afford a system that slows down solutions. With Executive Directive 19, I'm cutting through the delays that have held us back, modernizing and streamlining our permitting process so we can build housing faster and open businesses sooner. So
1: that was signed a week and a half ago, so it's been great for a week and a half.
0: Okay, well, let's have her on if you guys have questions. But I have to say there was a lot of chagrin online about using one of the few progressive outlets in the country to beat up on Mayor Bass.
2: There were people online also messaging me saying that I would, you know,
1: absolutely,
2: to speak my mind about this.
1: Yeah.
2: If we're not
0: I don't mind if you speak your mind. I'm just saying I am terrified.
1: We're not beating up.
0: Pratt.
1: We think someone else in the race is better.
2: Also,
1: it's not beating up.
2: Think,
1: that's not bashing.
2: I think it's okay for her
0: I think
2: to
0: it's
2: have
0: unfair
2: some,
0: to put the cost of living.
2: I think it's okay
0: totally
2: for her to have
0: Karen Bass's
2: some heat under her and have some competition, because what I've seen previously is not about the cost. Don't, you know. Just saying, she has shot down multiple proposals to build up in Los Angeles.
0: Okay, well, we will ask her.
2: Let's
0: not talk about it behind her back. Let's have her on as we do all the time.
2: Well, what else are other people doing?
1: What is talk radio?
0: We're only
1: allowed to talk about Mayor Bass when she's on?
0: No, I'm saying you can ask her those specific things. It's not like I have
1: all talking the, behind her back.
2: I'm also saying, like, obviously there were some people who weren't happy about what I was saying, but we do need to hold our elected officials accountable.
1: And we need to have a rounded discussion.
0: Okay.
1: You know,
0: my point is, we are really in an existential crisis in this country, and in my opinion, if Mayor Pratt gets in, I mean, this thing I talked about earlier, someone else posted, Spencer Pratt has gained traction in his campaign for L.A. mayor by showing what he says Karen Bass did to his family, forcing them to live in a trailer after his home burned down, but TMZ has learned he traded in the trailer for one of the swankiest hotels in L.A. He's at the Bel Air Hotel. He didn't have insurance. He lost all his money like a dope. Is that who you want, like, you know, taking care of the finances of LA? He literally lost $10 million because he thought it was the rapture or something. I mean,
1: I don't think you're telling the audience anything new. Everybody in this audience doesn't
0: like this.
1: Well,
0: this is new news.
1: I don't know why you're trying to
0: this BS story about, I lived in a trailer because of Karen Bass is just worse. Hi, Karen in Chicago. Hello.
3: Hi. Hi. Good morning, Stephanie. I know exactly how you feel. I mean, I feel like, everybody should be able to have their opinion, and we need to have these conversations. But it does feel like a different time, and I think everybody's full of anxiety right now.
0: Well, I mean, Karen, the good news is the new poll just out. The top two vote getters is Karen Bass is at 30% and Spencer Pratt at 22%. As I understand it, we've talked about this, Karen. This jungle primary is kind of insane in the first place. But that would be why, to me, you would vote for the top vote getter, because she will, if she gets 50%, is that it, Chris? That she moves, if she gets 50% of the vote, she moves to the, yeah. Yes. Yeah, go ahead, Karen.
3: Yeah, I think that, and look, we have a lot of positive signs. There are a lot of down ballot flips to Democrats. So there's a lot to be hopeful for. You know, I just wanted to comment, Harry Enten, though, when he was talking about, you know, Donald Trump's first term and how the economy was his strongest thing, he inherited that economy from President Obama. And I don't think that we emphasize that enough, yeah. And certainly the mainstream media doesn't. He inherited it, and because of his grotesque mishandling of COVID, and by the way, reminder, he implemented 25% tariffs during that time.
0: Yeah, exactly. All right, heartbreak, which I know you're...
4: As a parent, you said you'd never give up the convertible.
5: Look, the van even has its own backing.
4: You said you'd never schedule your life around a stuffed animal.
6: Nobody panic. 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
4: And never put them in harm's way.
6: I'll be right back, little man. 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
9: NBC News Radio, I'm Michael Kastner. President Trump is flying back to the U.S. after a summit with Chinese President Xi Jinping in Beijing. Trump says Xi told him China isn't helping Iran with weapons.
10: He said he's not going to give military equipment. That's a big statement. He said that today. That's a big statement. He said that strongly. But at the same time, he said, you know, they buy a lot of their oil there, and they'd like to keep doing that. He'd like to see Hormuz Strait opened.
9: In an interview with Fox News' Sean Hannity after his bilateral summit, Trump says Xi wants to see a U.S.-Iran deal and offered his help if needed. On the economic front, Trump said Xi agreed to buy 200 passenger jets from Boeing. Vice President J.D. Vance says a lot of funding will be shut off to states that don't take fraud seriously. More from Mark Mayfield.
11: Vance is leading the Trump administration's crackdown on fraud, and on Wednesday announced a $1.3 billion deferral in Medicaid reimbursements from California.
12: There are California taxpayers and American taxpayers who are being defrauded because California isn't taking its program seriously.
11: The crackdown has an emphasis on states' social service programs. Vance says it appears that mainly blue states are not taking fraud seriously. The vice president called it a defrauding of the American taxpayer.
9: Former New York City Mayor Rudy Giuliani continues to recover from a life-threatening scare of pneumonia. More from Scott Pringle in New York.
13: Giuliani's son Andrew says his dad has been improving constantly over the last week and a half. Andrew says there's clear evidence, though, his dad was ill for months after the 9/11 terror attacks as mayor, exposed to toxins.
14: So you certainly could see it when you see the CAT scans with his lungs, and how impinged it actually is on him.
13: Giuliani was rushed to a South Florida hospital on May 3rd with a severe respiratory issue.
9: Michael Kastner, NBC News Radio. The New York man has been convicted of running a Chinese spy operation in Manhattan. Sarah Lee Kessler reports.
15: 64-year-old Liu Junwang was convicted Wednesday of acting as an illegal foreign agent and destroying text messages from a Chinese government handler. Prosecutors say Liu and his co-defendant started a secret police station in Chinatown after visiting his home province back in China in 2022. Liu is a U.S. citizen and claims his outpost is really a Chinese community center. No sentencing date yet.
9: A cryptocurrency regulation bill has cleared a key hurdle after advancing out of the Senate Banking Committee, Jim Roof reports.
16: It comes after a pair of Democrats joined their GOP colleagues Thursday to advance the Clarity Act with a 15-9 vote. The bill aims to provide guidelines for federal regulators overseeing the crypto industry, and it has faced a winding path through the Senate over the past year. While the vote marks a major step forward for the bill, it could face issues on the floor where it'll need more Democrat support.
9: The Library of Congress is inducting new music to be added to the National Recording Registry for preservation. Matt Mattinson reports.
17: Taylor Swift's 2014 album 1989 is among the 2026 class, with songs like Style, Shake It Off, and Blank Space featured on the project. Beyonce's song Single Ladies, Put a Ring on It is also being inducted, along with Chaka Khan's reimagined recording of Prince's I Feel For You. Reba McEntire, Weezer, and Ray Charles are among the 25 selected for preservation. The registry chooses recordings that are culturally, historically, and aesthetically significant.
9: The entire 2026 NFL regular season schedule is out. The year begins with a Super Bowl 60 rematch between the defending champion Seahawks and runner-up Patriots on Wednesday, September 9th. Michael Kastner, NBC News Radio.
18: And now for your alternative talk weather outlook. We'll have a bit more of an intense day today with rain and possible thunderstorms entering into the evening, giving us a high near 53 and southwest winds gusting up to 23 miles per hour. Overnight, it starts to calm down, but areas of rain still remain with a low around 45. Heading into the weekend, looks like we'll have rain throughout Saturday with a possible afternoon thunderstorm, bringing us a high near 57 and a low around 44. And finally for Sunday, back to partly sunny skies, high near 63.
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0: we just learned that Trump has been drastically overstating U.S. military success in Iran. Wait a minute. Are you saying our commander-in-chief was being imprecise when he gave this detailed report on combat operations?
1: Fire, boom, fire, boom.
0: What part of that don't you get? Bing, bing, bong, bong.
2: Dear God. Mm-hmm. Okay. Please, is the doctor in? If I'm going to get bad news, I want it from him because he's very handsome. Dr. Irwin Redletter joins us now. 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
3: Here he became Dr. Doom.
2: Dr. Irwin Redletter is the founding director of the National Center for Disaster Preparedness and senior research scholar. Wow. Hiya, Dr. Doom. Hi.
4: Hello, Stephanie. If I said to you, what is the number 55 representing? Not the speed limit.
2: I don't know. I didn't know there would be a pop quiz.
4: Oh, well, can I reveal it?
2: Yes.
4: The show? 55 are the number of Truth Social posts by the President of the United States between 10:15 p.m. on Monday and 1 o'clock in the morning.
2: Yeah. I'm sure you saw the article from all the doctors and psychiatrists and neurologists just of a duty to warn, of saying he must be removed with urgency. He is in rapid decline.
4: A rapid decline. Although there was breaking news. Oh. He said that that Obama should be arrested and jailed for, treason or whatever. It's so ludicrous at this point that, you know, there's a few members of the Senate and the House that probably I think he's just fine. But I cannot imagine even Republicans who are halfway normal think that this behavior from the president is in any way okay.
2: Yeah. No, I mean, we were talking to my psychologist friend, Doc, on the air. This will be studied forever. This, whatever we want to call it, cult behavior or mass psychosis. I mean, all of these, he's asleep in China right now. There's more footage of him sleeping, at the table in China. It's just all these people are surrounding him, pretending what, like it's not happening? That he is dead asleep?
4: Yeah. No, it's pretty bad. And the other, the thing that's sort of underlying the problem with Trump now, even if he gets removed, even if, politically opposite person gets elected president and the Dems control the House, our allies and the world will never be able to trust, at least in the near term, that America isn't capable of electing somebody like that again. We elected the guy twice, and in between the two terms, he was still acting crazy. So we're talking about a decade of insanity that seemed to have been embraced by Americans. This is the view from outside our country, and not easily repairable. I'll tell you that.
2: Well, this was, if you want another terrifying story, Trump has left Vice President J.D. Vance written instructions to follow in the attempt he is assassinated. It's addressed to the vice president. It's a letter in the drawer in the Resolute desk. This is Sebastian Gorka saying this, that it's addressed to him. Trump said he left very firm instructions that the whole of Iran should be blown up if he were killed. Your guess is as good as mine. Will anyone stop J.D. Vance? Or, this is where we're at.
4: We're in a very bad place. And, we've been talking about this incessantly, actually, since January of 2017, when he was inaugurated. And he keeps getting worse and worse. The question is, what's the trigger that will make the government, the whole government, I'm talking about the cabinet and J.D. Vance and the House and Senate, realize that he's got to be removed. He's got to be removed.
2: So Lori posted, let this sink in. The U.S. now has no confirmed CDC director, no FDA commissioner, no surgeon general, an NIH director with no medical license, and the last acting CDC director was a George Bush speechwriter. In fact, the only doctor scientist we have in the White House is Dr. Oz. As we grapple with, right, measles outbreaks, hantavirus, you name it, right?
4: What he's done to health and public health and medical research, and the fact that he's allowed RFK Jr. to run wild, with America's health and the world's health, really. You know, because part of this, of course, is the withdrawal from USAID, the cutting back of life-saving programs all over the world. 14 million deaths are anticipated because of these program cutbacks. This is by 2030. So we're dealing with people who are completely out of control, who are, for the most part, crazy or at least deeply incompetent. And that's where it is. And where are the guardrails, man? This is like, this is not supposed to happen here.
2: Yeah.
4: That was the point of the Constitution.
2: And you mentioned, we talked about this whole MAGA MAHA split going on.
4: Yeah.
2: MAHA. You said, why haven't you been hearing much lately from faux doctor HHS Chief Bobby Kennedy? It's a good idea. It's a good bet that even POTUS has had enough crazy and has shut Bobby down. But behind the scenes, Kennedy, the most dangerous health official in history, is still obsessed with proving vaccines are harmful. This is why I wore my team vaccine shirt for you. I got my second shingles shot yesterday.
4: I like it.
2: Thank you.
4: Yeah.
2: Vaccines work. I just thought I'd point that out. That's the thing, is what he's still doing behind the scenes. I mean, that's just a midterm calculation. Don't put the crazy out front as much. But
4: right, exactly.
2: Yeah.
4: Yeah. And I think that's really what's going on. But, you know, it's very likely that RFK Jr. wakes up every morning and says hello to Cheryl. And he gets up and he starts thinking about how he's going to undermine vaccines. This is a man who is obsessed with ignorance and obsessed with conspiracy theories, and he's in charge of the whole business there.
2: Yeah.
4: Steph.
2: Yeah. So one more I say for you, just because, you know, I like to just, you know, bing, push you right over the edge. Bobby Kennedy's chief spokesperson resigns from his post, citing irreconcilable differences over the agency's new push to promote flavored e-cigarettes that can lead to childhood addiction. This comes one day after FDA commissioner stepped down for the same reason. Last week we talked about him, you know, okaying tanning beds for teenagers. I'm not a doctor, Doc, but e-cigarettes, tanning beds, your thoughts?
4: It's so far outside any sort of normalcy for a senior health official to be promoting the things that he promotes and undermining the things that we need to believe in and support so that Americans stay healthy. How ironic, Make America Healthy Again is a out front Orwellian lie being repeatedly told from that from the perch of the HHS lead. And look, we're in very big trouble with him. There's no brace on what he's doing, although, like I said, he's probably been, told that he's got to shut the hell up publicly.
2: Yeah.
4: But what he's doing is very destructive behind the scenes. And, you know, where are the senators? Where are the doctors in the Senate?
2: Yeah.
4: There's four of them who are allowing this to happen.
2: Yeah. Doc, also we were saying yesterday, it is extraordinary what Trump's racism just alone has done in terms of ripping up the Iran deal, which, as President Obama went down yesterday, you know, with Stephen Colbert, was absolutely working. Every expert, including Israeli intelligence, said it was working. You know, rip that up. We're in this mess there. This headline, 21% of Obamacare enrollees have lost coverage because Obama's name's on it, period. Because he hates it, because he has Obama derangement syndrome. The numbers bearing out what many lawmakers fear. Many Americans can't afford health insurance through the federal marketplace without boosted subsidies. More than one in five who enrolled in health insurance through healthcare.gov during open enrollment and in the weeks immediately following were dropped from coverage for failing to pay their first month's premium. Congressional Republicans declined to extend the subsidies in December.
4: Yeah,
2: we've got to make very
4: clear
2: in November, this is not both sides do it. You can't afford health insurance because of Republicans, period.
4: Yeah, well, the question is, will it make a difference with Trump voters? Which has always been striking since the beginning, that people, for whatever reason, that are in the cult will vote against their own self-interest. And this goes for people who are going to lose health care. There's still going to be people, there are a lot of people who have lost health care that will still support Trump. There's going to be farmers whose businesses have been destroyed because they can't afford equipment for their farms, and they lost their soybean market because of tariffs.
2: Yeah.
4: So all of these people will need to say, wake up from this cult fog that they're in and say, we're not supporting this guy or anybody else that supports him. You know, I am actually hopeful that at the end of the day, at the midterm, we will see a lot of turning of the tide towards Democrats, even with the redistricting that's happened all over the country. Why? Because I'm hopeful that the people who are being hurt by Trump, whether they're in a formerly Republican district or not, are going to turn away from this man and his policies. That's our hope.
2: Doc, our last one, because it is in your jingle and in your title that you were the head of disaster preparedness.
5: Yes.
2: Trump, I'm not saying Trump's out of ideas, but the headline is Trump nominates ousted FEMA chief to lead FEMA. So he nominated, he nominated Cameron Hamilton, a former Navy SEAL, as administrator of FEMA. Hamilton would rejoin the agency a year after serving a brief stint as acting administrator. He was ousted from that role after he testified to Congress that FEMA should not be eliminated, an idea that Trump and Kristi Noem had floated early last year. Hamilton worked for a defense contractor and campaigned unsuccessfully for a seat in Congress representing Virginia. I mean, they just seems like they keep recycling the same people or coming up with new titles, right?
4: Yeah, you know, it's possible that even people who would normally be seduced by a title offered by a president, he's maybe running out of people that actually want to work for him. And, you know, people have to think twice about that. What does it do to your career if you agree to work for a lunatic, basically?
2: Right.
4: And knowingly work for a lunatic. And this is where what it comes down to. We're having a shrinking pool of qualified people, and the people that are not qualified that will take a job offered by Trump, they get rehired in different roles, and it's terrible.
2: I saved one last one for you, but being that he's in China, Lori said researchers in other countries are regrowing teeth, curing pancreatic cancer, regenerating joint collagen, and we're over here having to convince people that no, really, vaccines are good. I mean, it is hard to summarize how far behind he's putting us in everything, right?
4: And it's getting worse, and it's going to be hard to fix, which is the other thing that a lot of us worry about in health and medicine. You know, you can't just snap your fingers and have a rebuilt public health infrastructure and a health research capacity that we used to have. Used to be the best in the world. Now we're at the bottom of the barrel, and we're not getting to the top anytime soon, no matter who's in office. Those researchers have left. The grants have expired. Research programs in vital issues like curing cancer and heart disease and chronic illnesses, we're basically screwed, and this is going to be impossible to fix overnight.
2: Before we go, Slava Ukraini, thank you for all your good work over there. Did you see Putin said, I think this matter is coming to a close? He refers matter to the unprovoked terrorist attack on Ukraine. But, you know, we were told so many times, right, by the Trump administration, Ukraine's lost, they're losing, they got to give up the land, blah, blah, blah. And God bless them. You know, it appears to me that Putin is the one losing.
4: You know, Putin and Trump both have a lot at stake politically, both of them.
2: Yeah.
4: There's all kinds of rumors about the stability of Putin in his office, and that might be driving him to kind of reach a conclusion with the war in Ukraine. And Trump, of course, will see this as a liability for the midterms that he hasn't, quote unquote, solved this problem in 3 days like he said he was.
2: Oh no, day one, day one,
4: years ago.
2: Day one. We're supposed to solve it day one. Yeah, we're a little bit over time. All right. Love you, Doc. We'll see you next week.
4: Bye, guys.
5: Thanks,
4: all right.
5: Doc.
4: See you next.
2: All right. 20 minutes up. It's 20 minutes after the hour. This portion of the show brought to you by Native Path Collagen. Was I talking about other countries and, regrowing collagen and stuff? Yeah.
5: Yeah.
2: Yeah. Yeah. Not us.
5: No.
2: We can't have nice things.
5: They can.
2: But you can if you have Native Path Collagen like I do.
5: Yeah.
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5: Nope.
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0: Well, I am here with Peter Galluli, the CEO of The Wellness Company. This is a very exciting. I just filled out my form, Peter. I'm so excited. Tell us about The Wellness Company.
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2: Hi. LOL. Well, AISI, it was NBD.
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0: Stephanie Miller.
1: Oh my God, a Thursday treat. John Fugelsang joins us today.
2: He was
1: a triumph, I'm told, at the big Blue Wave fundraiser at the El Rey Theater with Dana Goldberg, joins us in our Stop to go.
2: And your best friend, Jean Smart.
1: And my new best friend, Jean Smart. Okay. Sierra says, here we go again. All national media outlets are analyzing this, quote, summit with China as if it's anything other than a sleazy Trump family grift with some associated billionaire oligarchs joining and selling out our national interests to make even more money. There is no strategic objective other than grifting and corruption, none. That's the problem for national security. Lindsey Graham would like... he thinks Trump is completely normal, but China needs to act more normal.
2: Yeah.
1: What does he mean by that? I don't care.
3: I want a good relationship with China, but if President Trump doesn't make it clear to President Xi that your bad actions regarding Iran and Russia, fueling terrorism and a never-ending conflict, they need to change. And if they change, you'll be rewarded. Yeah. If they don't, you'll be punished. If we don't communicate that, then I think we'll have failed, quite frankly, to achieve the goal of this summit for me, which is to get China to be more normal.
1: Trump would be the judge of who's normal, you see.
2: Yeah.
1: Okay, I said earlier, Chris, this is the weakest a president has ever gone into an international summit. He is pathetic.
2: We are weak around the world.
1: We are being laughed at. Mm-hmm. People like Xi are laughing at us. Mm-hmm. Lindsey Graham, one more.
3: All I'm asking China to do is help us open up the Strait of Hormuz, help us stop Iran from getting a nuclear weapon, because I think they would use it. Help us end the bloodbath in Russia, Ukraine, that is hurting the world economy. If you help us, I will be very grateful. If you don't help us, and you continue to prop up these regimes, I will do business with you on Monday and put tariffs on you on Tuesday.
1: Oh, so alpha. Don't you feel like he needs, like, Sarah McLachlan and maybe some... some shivering puppies or something.
2: Sure, some snow.
1: Please help us. Please help us open the strait,
2: please. Chain link fence.
1: Yeah, we look super strong.
2: Uh-huh.
1: Please help, won't you please help us open this? Oh, and I love that. Did you catch that? He said, I think they would have used it.
2: Yeah.
1: Oh, I see. So just it was Lindsey Graham's
2: spidey sense
1: that has blown up the entire world economy and our prices are through the roof and lots of dead Americans and dead Iranians. Yeah. I see, because he thinks, just thinks they would have. Okay, Representative Jim McGovern, real quick.
4: I think he's seriously ill. I think Trump needs medical attention, and there needs to be an intervention. I mean, his family or someone in his cabinet, I would say maybe some Republicans here, but they don't have the balls to, confront him on anything. So he's not well. Yeah, I mean, I'm worried for not only the country, but I'm worried about the world. Don't forget, before he went, he was kind of talking about President Xi with awe and respect when he said that he rules China with an iron fist, as if somehow that was something he wanted for himself. So, this is all very, very strange.
1: All right, my personal comedy, Jesus, next.
5: It's Thursday night, and you're grabbing drinks with some friends. Started off with a pitcher for the table, which quickly becomes two. 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
6: All right, everybody, squeeze in. 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
7: And now a weather update. 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

0: He is the embodiment of all that is evil and bad and wrong. Like, in my mind, Trump actually is the Antichrist in the sense that he represents all of the opposite qualities of what Jesus Christ is supposed to represent, right? Trump is selfish and narcissistic and piggy and, you know, he engages in, like, all of the f***ing seven deadly sins on a seemingly daily basis.
1: Kyle Kalinske, I wasn't cheating on John. It's just he's the official mathematician, right. Yeah. So he can tell us, is it in fact every seven, all seven deadly sins every day?
2: Hello.
1: Hi. I've been talking about your triumph on stage at the El Rey Theater with our good friends Dana Goldberg, who joins us in a few minutes, Allison Gill.
2: Oh, yeah.
1: My new best friend, Jean Smart, Lisa Loeb, who I saw at my Jill Sobule Memorial, and who's lovely. What a lineup you had.
2: It was a great lineup. Rufus Wainwright was gorgeous. Oh. Lawrence Juber, the guitarist from Wings, was the band leader. It was an amazing show. Great crowd. I'd never performed at the El Rey before. And a lot of people saying, when's there going to be more sexy liberal shows? That was really the takeaway.
1: Just discussing.
2: Nobody cares about the midterms. They care about more sexy liberal shows.
1: Yes.
2: I was shocked. They're indifferent. They're indifferent to redistricting. They just want to see you debase yourself on stage again.
1: Yes. We're on it, John.
2: Can I respond to Kyle, by the way?
1: Yes, I was just going to say, I think it is all seven deadly sins every day, isn't it?
2: Yeah, but the simple thing is Trump is not the Antichrist. Christ is the anti-Trump.
3: Yeah.
2: That's how we have to refer to it. He doesn't deserve... The Antichrist believes in something beyond, you know, applause and compliments.
1: Yeah.
2: And that's why they're having this nine-hour-long prayer festival over the weekend. You know why it's 9 hours long? It takes that long to explain why Jesus would support tax cuts for hedge funds and ICE raids on families. So, yeah, it takes 9 hours.
1: John, there's like a new Trump MAGA pastor a day that either is arrested for child something, trafficking, porn, or just someone excusing... was this the Golden Calf guy, Mark Burns?
3: Yes, it was.
2: No, this guy. He got to sleep in the big house.
1: It's Mark Burns, the MAGA pastor and reported spiritual advisor to Trump, declared in an interview that it doesn't matter that the president grabbed women and bragged about it. He said, he was asked, well, I think it could be said about all of us. Oh, really? Could it be said about all of us?
3: No. You
1: have things in your closet and you pray that never show up on CNN. There are things you've done that you pray to God never become a New Yorker story.
3: He's kind of telling on himself there.
1: I hear skeletons clacking.
3: Yeah.
2: That's some big Mark Robinson energy from this guy. Yeah.
1: Yes. He said, that's interesting, but I haven't grabbed women against their will and bragged about it, said the interviewer, or posted a video of the Obamas as apes. So maybe there's a sliding scale of what people do and how we should judge them. And Burns said, ultimately, God is our judge, not people. It doesn't matter what President Trump has done in his past. The interviewer said, it doesn't matter, to which Burns said, it doesn't matter in the eyes of the Lord. And apparently, it doesn't really matter in the eyes of American voters because they voted for him and made him president twice. Many would argue three times, so we got the election denial.
2: Having cops beaten for a lie is okay now, folks. Adultery is okay with the Christians now, folks. Sorry, Bill Clinton. These are the same people, Steffi, the same people who told us that rainbow flags on sale at Target meant America had turned away from God. The same people who wanted the Ten Commandments in schools having this ribbon-cutting ceremony for a golden idol to a billionaire who cheated on all of his wives and sells shirtless NFTs of himself as Rambo. These frauds. I mean, this whole thing, right? The whole statue itself was so grotesque. It's like Moses came down from Mount Sinai and found the Israelites worshiping a golden casino manager from Queens. and like Jesus rode into Jerusalem on a donkey deliberately on Palm Sunday to mock the spectacle, to mock the pomp of the emperor and Caesar. Trump shows up like Liberace at a police raid, except he wears more makeup than Liberace. And this whole incredible thing... It's like Rome would look at this statue and be like, guys, tone it down. You're making Caligula feel weird. Because it's what the whole history of toxic Christianity, right?
1: Yeah.
2: they don't worship Jesus. They use him. What they worship is proximity to power. And we've seen it. Robert Jeffress, this fraud, saying that Trump understands the Bible more than the Pope because the Pope doesn't want to kill innocent civilians in Iran. They are drunk on power. And what they worship is proximity to power. And ever since Rome took over Christianity, they have been able to find whores wearing funny hats and robes who will bless violence in exchange for being close to power. Yeah. And that's all these clowns are.
1: Yeah, I mean, this whole argument they always use, oh, he's an imperfect vessel. God uses imperfect.
2: They always say that.
1: Really? That imperfect? The worst human being in the world?
2: The King Cyrus argument. Well, the Lord uses unlikely vessels to bring about his will. You know what you do when your friends who can't spell your say that at work? Here's what you say. What teachings of Jesus is this unlikely vessel bringing about? What teachings from the Jesus part claimed to follow in the Bible is this King Cyrus figure fighting for? It's all crap. They don't care about Jesus. They don't care. How can you say you care about the Ten Commandments and then support Donald Trump? It's nothing but props to these people, and we got to call them out as frauds.
1: You were actually, I always say you did the Lord's work, but you were doing Jesus-y stuff. You said Ecumenical Ministries of Oregon served 21,000 people free food last month. This with the Trump administration slashing their funding and attacking their executive director personally. And so you were there in the in an intimate
2: evening. I'm going to be there in June. But there's real Christian people doing the real Christian stuff all the time. And there's really cool Muslims. There's really cool Jews. They're all out there helping people, being mensches, giving love. And they don't get on TV. It's the fundamentalist douchebags that cause all the problems, oppress all the women, hate all the gays, do all the violence, and get all the airtime. Yeah. That's the media trick. Can I tell you my? I want to, before I leave. I wrote a prayer for them.
1: Please.
2: I want to share it really quick. This was inspired by watching the Golden Kankles statue. Our ruler, who art in Florida, branded be thy name. Thy kingdom dumb, thy cabinet scum, thy girth size 57. Give us this day our bigly bread, and give us our guest passes, as we trespass against those who look more defenseless, and lead us now to more inflation, but deliver us from feminists, yay men. Thank you.
1: You are a poet and you didn't know it.
2: Here to help.
1: The Stephanie Miller Show's poet laureate.
4: That's right.
2: Called the Lard's Prayer, by the way, for Donald Trump. The Lard's Prayer.
1: You enjoyed Belligerent Drunk Week, I understand. What are the chances you're going to have a Hegseth and Patel hearing right back to back? You said only Cash Patel could get arrested for public urination by law enforcement and years later get a job publicly urinating on law enforcement.
2: How many days do you give it from the time Cash is inevitably fired and then the country singer girlfriend thinks they need to see other people? Do you give it days? Do you give it hours? Which one do you think?
1: The private jet's gone? Okay, well, we'll see you. Bye-bye.
2: Loves me for me! It's okay, bros! Where's the Jägermeister? At least I still have my girlfriend. I'm waiting for her to text back. Yes, former and future podcaster Cash Patel.
1: So they all get caught lying about everything, right?
2: Yeah.
1: The Pentagon about, destruction to Iran's military, about destruction to our bases. And this one, FBI Director Cash Patel sidestepped months of unflattering insider accounts of his leadership at the hearing this week. Instead, he boasted of the Bureau almost doubling its number of arrests under his tenure. But Patel's FBI has imposed new policies that inflate these numbers and overstate the Bureau's progress in stemming crime, according to it. I mean, you don't trust anything that comes out of this administration. Of course, they're fudging the numbers to make him look better. They're counting the thousands of arrests of immigrants that ICE did. And then, those cases are not usually recorded as FBI arrests, but they took credit for those as well. Half the time, those people didn't even do anything, couldn't commit any crimes.
2: I can't wait to see how the internal FBI gets their revenge on Cash Patel and how the Pentagon gets their revenge on Pete Hegseth. I mean, just can you imagine you're Cash Patel and you're like, why won't these other agents come in and party? I don't understand, man. It's like 5 o'clock. It's 5:05. Like, come on, man. Come in my office. These generals are so... Hegseth has the same... Hegseth's doing jello shots and playing Call of Duty, and none of those stuffy woke generals will come party. The dude bro apocalypse. Make it stop. Make it.
1: So here we are heading into
2: Feel my own ovaries drying up when these men talk.
1: Yeah, they are ads for vaginal dryness.
2: No, that's Rubio and J.D. Vance, but we'll get to the vaginal dryness tour in 28.
1: You and Hal Sparks are the opposite. This is a vaginal tsunami tour. Okay.
4: Hal will be on with us on Monday.
1: I know.
3: Yes.
1: Wow. Here we are heading into the midterm. Sawyer Hackett says the Trump economy is setting all kinds of records. I'm tired of winning. Highest inflation in 3 years. Gas prices at a four-year high. Biggest jump in grocery prices in 4 years. Lowest consumer confidence in 65 years. 30% approval rating on the economy.
2: Mm.
1: I mean, oh, my God.
2: Yeah. But thank you, Mr. Trump, for lying to us about donors paying for the ballroom. And thanks for lying to us about Mexico paying for the wall. And thanks for lying about no new Mideast wars. And thanks for lying about releasing all the Epstein files. Oh, and we love these gas prices, Mr. Trump. Thank you so much. Thank you. I mean, it's peeling off.
1: Call on your Trump phone and complain about stuff. You didn't get your Trump phone. You didn't get your Trump phone.
2: Can we talk about the Trump phone
1: for just
2: a second?
1: Yes.
2: So last year we heard about the pitch for Trump phone, and it's like, oh, the guy who can't even operate an umbrella, he's going to launch a smartphone, right? Like, oh, Eric's behind it. Well, now I feel much better. And they called it Truth Social for your hand, crypto for your pocket, Android for your lowest IQ relative. And the whole thing was a licensing scam. He never designed the phone. Yeah. He wasn't going to build the phone. It wasn't really made in America. I think the box was made in America that it came in. He just slapped his name on it like a Bible, and thousands of people lined up. Steffi, they paid $499 for a phone, and then $47 a month they signed up for rerouted AT&T service because they didn't have any towers themselves. The whole thing was, they're too dumb for burner phones. And now we find out it's all a scam, and it's the most honest thing Trump has ever sold. It was a gold-plated bait and switch. It takes your money up front, delivers you nothing, changes all the rules, and dares you to complain afterwards.
1: Yep.
2: The perfect symbol of this entire administration. God bless Eric for the comedy.
1: God bless him. Can I say, this is why it is critical that you support all independent media, like John Fiegel saying.
2: Yes.
1: Like, can we just say, because we just talked about sexy liberal, Joy Reid, our friend, star of Stage Screen, New York City, sexy liberal. Congratulations to a true champion of integrity and journalism in general, Joy Ann Reid. She's on the cover of Time Magazine, one of the most influential people of 2026.
2: Wow, what a great story.
1: Our girl.
2: After all they put Joy through, Joy's ratings were fine. Joy's ratings were fine.

0: Research shows, on average, car accident victims with a lawyer get over 3 times more money than those without one. Better off with Booha.
1: There, when people learn that government can actually improve your lives without collapsing society, the entire scam falls apart.
2: Yeah, let's contrast, right? In what, less than 5 months, he balanced the budget, and Trump has run up the biggest deficit ever, right? I don't even the numbers in front of me, but, you know.
1: It turns out if you consider governing not exclusively for donors, your deficit disappears, and that's why the establishment hates him.
2: Yeah. I love you, John Fugelsang.
1: Oh, I love you, kids. Thank you so much.
2: Never miss his show on SiriusXM. Support everything he does. I love you. Goodbye.
1: I love you. Goodbye.
2: Okay. 47 minutes after the hour, this portion of the show brought to you by turning 65 can be a milestone.
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1: America is an aspirational idea, one we're still working to fulfill. 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
2: 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This is great news.
3: Aw, thanks. Oh, I'm so nervous, but I'm excited, too.
2: So are you going to start telling people? 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
3: I think I'll wait a little bit, you know, just in case.
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0: Stephanie Miller.
1: You know what? If you need me, I will be watching dog videos until until primary season's over.
2: Okay.
1: I love this one. This one said, "I'm terrible at positive self-talk, so sometimes when I'm feeling bad about myself, I imagine what my dog would say about me at a dogs-only cocktail party where everyone is standing around talking about their owners, and it's honestly just the best life hack."
2: Yeah.
1: Okay. Also, happy clappy, Emerson poll for governor, California governors. Javier Becerra leads the candidates with 19. Steve Hilton is at 17. I'm feeling.
2: And Steyer is also
1: hopeful.
2: At 17.
1: Yeah. I'm feeling hopeful. Oh, this one. Who said it's not just one poll? The five worst polls for any president on inflation, they all belong to Donald Trump. They've all occurred in the last month. What we're talking about here is the worst numbers ever. Joe Biden isn't in there. Jimmy Carter isn't in there.
2: Harry Ensign and John Berman.
1: That's not fair. We already played the soundbite. Well, I was trying to trick you.
2: You had me get it.
1: Okay, fine. The Iran war failed to end today by one vote. The vote has the same name on it every single time. Would you care to guess? John Fetterman. We got three Republicans, but not John Fetterman, who thinks the president saying quiet piggy is hilarious and honest and refreshing or some...
3: Whatever.
2: I'm sorry, okay. He needs to wear a tie.
1: Okay. Rich in Indiana.
2: Put on some pants, for God's sake.
1: Put on some pants.
2: He's enough an adult.
1: Hello, Rich in Indiana. Hello.
4: Good morning, Stephanie.
1: Come on.
4: Peace and love.
1: Huh?
2: Peace and love, he said.
4: Peace and love?
1: Oh, yes, absolutely. Peace and love. Go ahead.
4: Well, there's a word out there that came my way. And it's the description of a phobia, and it kind of describes where we're at. Pistanthrophobia is the fear of being able to offer trust to another. And we're hearing about low trust environment, low trust in a negotiation, etc. So that concept is out there, and we're all bumping into it as we're out in the world too, you know, and they call us nuts because we're just too shy. You know, we're not getting along. You got to go along and get along. Go ahead now.
1: Okay.
4: And the reasoned response to the world now, I think, is pistanthrophobia. And it's a drag, but, you know, the truth hurts.
1: Yeah. Somebody was talking about, they said that their therapists are sad and stressed out all the time. And she said, honestly, I'd be worried about you if you weren't. It's just not a good time for, what's the term, Chris? You know, sentient beings.
2: Anything.
1: Sentient beings.
2: It's not a good time for anything.
1: Humans with empathy of any kind. Okay, so Mike Johnson, here we go again with the ballroom. Okay, he was asked about
5: it. Gas prices are up, inflation's up, Americans having some financial hardships across the country. That being said, is right now the right time for Congress to be prioritizing $1 billion for security apparatus in the White House, including $220 million for the East Wing ballroom, given the fact that President Trump had said it would be paid for by private donations?
6: Yeah, I think that's a gross misstatement of what's going on here.
1: Is it?
6: There's an urgent need for increased security measures.
1: Is there?
6: I mean, that is an objective fact, and it should be something that's bipartisan.
1: This makes, I know I've seen the polling, so I'm not taking crazy pills. This makes absolutely no sense to anybody.
2: No.
1: It's security.
2: Nobody
1: blah, blah, blah. Mullen, yes. Mark Wayne, Ricky Bobby, Colby Carrington, Mullen.
2: Yes.
1: Said that Congress needs to fund security aspects of Trump's ballroom because the Secret Service is prohibited from using private funds for that purpose.
2: What?
1: That's a new one. They come up with a new one every day.
2: Where's that?
1: So they're asking for $1 billion.
2: That's
1: when
2: excessive.
1: We can't afford groceries or gas.
2: Right.
1: It is okay. So what do you call it? Yeah, White House pressures GOP to add to $1 billion for ballroom security. How do we get through 250 years without a right? Okay. Things aren't looking easier over in the House, though there's a growing number of Republicans complaining its inclusion sends a tone-deaf message as voters struggle with higher gas and grocery prices. It's a bad look, it's a bad timing, said one House Republican, granted anonymity, because of course they have to, because they're all cowards.
2: Yeah.
1: But that's all they're worried about, Chris, not that it actually is bad, it's that it's a bad look for the midterms, and it's just... We'll see. Mike Johnson hinted at the Senate dropping the ballroom from the ICE funding bill, but I'm not sure. It's feeling very let them eat cakey French revolution-y, isn't it?
2: Yeah.
1: All right. Dana Goldberg is next.
0: Look around. From the beginning, America was shaped by the wild, but today we're divided, except for our love of wildlife and wild places they and we call home. Out here, there's no left or right. There's only right and wrong. Join Defenders of Wildlife and stand for what's right. Because in our love for what we share, we are closer than you think. Learn more at defenders.org.
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8: NBC News Radio, I'm Michael Kastner. President Trump's high-stakes state visit to China is over after talks with President Xi Jinping in Beijing. The two leaders discussed the ongoing war in Iran, among many other topics, with China considered Iran's largest trading partner. Trump said he enjoyed his time in China, and Xi will be visiting the U.S. in a couple of months.
9: But I just want to thank President Xi and all of his representatives. We've become friendly with all of them. Great people. And it's an honor to be here. We'll be back, and I believe on September 24th or thereabouts, President Xi is going to be coming to the United States.
8: The Yale School of Medicine is being accused of racial discrimination in how it selects its applicants. More from Mark Mayfield.
10: On Thursday, the Civil Rights Division of the Justice Department said a year-long probe into Yale showed the school's admissions department intentionally selected applicants based on their race. It claimed applicants of Black or Hispanic backgrounds had a higher chance of admission than white or Asian students with the same test scores, indicating that Yale violated a 2023 Supreme Court decision that said colleges and universities must not consider race in admissions.
8: Testimony is over in the trial that is pitting tech titans Elon Musk and Sam Altman against one another. More from Rory O'Neill.
11: Elon Musk is suing OpenAI, a company he co-founded, along with its CEO Sam Altman and company president Greg Brockman. Musk argues that Altman reneged on a promise to keep OpenAI nonprofit, and the $38 billion he donated was misused for commercial purposes. But Altman claims he made no such promise. Jury deliberations start Monday, but their verdict is only advisory, meaning the judge has final say on liability.
8: As the president's trip concludes, stock futures are falling. Michael Kastner, NBC News Radio. Three Kansas residents who were exposed to the Andes hantavirus are being monitored at the University of Kansas Hospital. Maggie Vespa reports state health officials say they had contact with someone who had been on board the MV Hondius.
12: Officials say the trio were not on the ship themselves, adding the encounter happened abroad. They're not saying whether the three are exhibiting symptoms, but stress there are no confirmed cases in Kansas, adding the risk to the general public from the Andes virus remains extremely low.
8: In Nebraska, 16 Americans evacuated from the cruise ship remain under observation. Two more are in Atlanta. An Oregon doctor who had helped care for sick passengers aboard the ship has now been cleared to leave a special biocontainment unit. The Louisiana Senate has passed a Republican-backed congressional map that eliminates one of the state's two black majority districts. Senator Jay Morris knows it will be challenged.
13: All the sides will lose that challenge from that. I think it will be held constitutional.
8: Because he says the congressional districts are drawn to reflect politics, not race. The map is essentially the same as the one used in the 2022 election. An animal shelter in Michigan has to rename its fundraiser set for June 13th for Face the Music. More from Bree Tennis.
14: Golden Voice says the shelter in Dearborn, Michigan can't hold a fundraiser called Podcella as it's too close in name to their Coachella Music and Arts Festival. Friends for Animals of Metro Detroit say this would have been their third year of the event and don't know why the Music Fest is reaching out now, but they say they will come up with a new name. Last year, they raised more than $50,000. They'll top that this year as donations are surging with the threat of legal action.
8: Honda posted an annual operating loss for the first time in almost 70 years, more than $2.6 billion. Michael Kastner, NBC News Radio.
15: And let's go ahead and take a look now to our alternative talk weather outlook for Friday. Well, we'll see mostly cloudy skies today. A few showers at times, along with a sunbreak or two. High temperatures around 52, 53 degrees for tonight. Mostly cloudy skies. Low temperatures dropping down to about 44. Saturday, clouds and rain in the morning, making way to a few thundershowers actually later on by the afternoon. And some sunbreaks. High temperatures a little warm, around 55. With cloudy skies for Saturday night, lows down to about 44. For Sunday, partly cloudy skies with sunbreaks. Highs warmer, around 63.
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0: not only is the regime over there still in place, not only do they still have their nuclear material, but U.S. intelligence now says Iran has retained roughly 70% of its pre-war missile stockpile, 90% of its underground missile storage and launch facilities, and access to 30 of the 33 missile sites along the Strait of Hormuz. Which means I have to update my long-suffering segment. Hormuz news you can use. A trillion misused. Stockpiles barely reduced. I am the walrus cuckoo-ca-choos. To be honest, we are running out of rhymes.
1: Ay. All right, look, everything's better, though.
2: By a wild pack of juice, here's Dana Goldberg. Yeah.
3: Goldberg's here. Gold.
2: Ha, ha, ha. One of the top five funniest lesbians in America. Goldberg.

0: Fresh from her triumph at the El Rey Theater with just Sir John Fugelsang, Alison Gill, Jean Smart, Lisa Loeb, on and on. I hear you were a triumph.
1: It was a phenomenal night. I'd like to say I did my job, and I did it well.
2: And you always do it well. You are an excellent host.
0: Well, my point is, Rochester, Sister Sleaze commands you. Is this May 17th, right?
1: Yeah, Sunday night.
0: One show only.
2: Yeah.
1: One show only.
0: Do it.
1: And we're doing a talk back after with Q&A with V. Esper from Under the Desk News. So I have my long show, and then we have this Q&A with someone who I'm sure a lot of people listening love and get their news from.
0: Oh, fantastic. And also, you just, I can't get enough of your posts about your mommy. You said Happy Mother's Day to my amazing mom. She's just seriously so adorable. I just want to carry her around.
1: For those of you that don't follow me on Instagram, it is DG Comedy. My mother is handing a dollar bill to her first drag queen at a drag brunch, and the smile on her face is the best thing in the world.
0: Oh, Lord. All right, so we are presently, Trump is in the middle of being a huge international embarrassment over in China. Yeah. He is already asleep. I don't know if you've been keeping up. There's already video of him. Heaping praise on President, saying it's an honor to be a friend. God, he just, can I just say, Dana, I said to Chris earlier, he's sort of gay. How much he loves dictators. He's just really slobbery about
1: that
0: it.
1: Word. Yeah.
0: Yeah.
1: Hmm. Yeah. Well, it starts with, you know, the root of word of that is also if he's a little bit gay.
0: He puts the in dictator. Yeah. Is that what you're saying?
1: You especially because he just gave, you know, had this 60 Minutes interview where they were like, China's basically infiltrated our grid and our water. And he's like, yeah, but we do that to them, too. And I think it would just be better if we worked together. I'm like, what is going on?
0: He's such an idiot. He doesn't know who our friends and who our enemies are.
2: They flatter him. That's why he thinks they're friends.
0: They give him a big boy parade. And he's like, ooh. But he's literally like, yesterday he's like, you're a great leader. I say it to everybody. You're a great leader. Sometimes people don't like me saying, but I say it anyway because it's true. I only say the truth. That's what.
2: Did he open that up by saying he says this to everybody?
0: Yes. He said, there are those who say maybe this will be the biggest summit ever. I can say in the United States, people aren't talking about any. Oh, no, we are. About gas prices, the Epstein files, blah, blah, blah.
1: ICE, all of the horrible things that are happening. That we're now 60th in, I think, civil rights in the list. I have no idea.
0: Yeah. But we were saying, you can almost like clockwork, he's probably going to give up Taiwan. I mean, he's just the worst negotiator in the world. He is desperate to get to have them help him get out of this mess he created in Iran, right?
1: Absolutely, absolutely. And I mean, think about all the times he sat up on the podium and said, China's the problem. Yeah. Like, all of this stuff is on tape. We just forget all of that?
0: Yeah. Oh, no, exactly. Yes, he basked in the. First of all, did they put kids in front of him? I'm just saying, have they. They not read the Epstein files?
1: Yeah.
0: Okay. Yes, he said. The Chinese president knows what President Trump wants. He knows he wants a show, and he knows he's getting one. I mean, he's so easily duped and flattered, right?
1: It's embarrassing. And no, Pappy. I mean, it's embarrassing. Pappy's demented, and I mean, I think if anyone in that state went into somewhere and all of a sudden there was all this fanfare for them, they would feel like they were the president of the United States when we know it's Stephen Miller. I mean, that's basically what we're dealing with.
0: Did I hear Stephen Miller's being sidelined though? Have you heard that?
2: Yes, I did.
0: Whoa! It couldn't happen to a nicer Nazi. I would just be, but again, just because he doesn't play well, because his image is hurting them politically.
1: Yeah. Nobody likes him internally either. I'm sure at some point that this was going to happen.
2: Yeah. All the ICE stuff was his idea, and all of that stuff made the president look bad.
0: Yeah.
2: So.
0: And they never cared. And I say this all the time about what's right or wrong. It's just, it makes them look bad.
2: Yeah.
0: And it's not polling well. Right?
1: 100%.
0: Yeah. Speaking of which, this was a CNN anchor said, breaking just moments ago, a new brutal report on wholesale inflation, way, way worse than expected. You can see the month-to-month increase at 1.4%. That's much more than was expected. On an annualized basis, it's at 6%. And Harry Enten, I love, was caught on a hot mic going, Jesus. And he said, so Berman said this after consumer inflation just surged to the highest level in 3 years. So we've been talking about inflation. We've been talking about the president's approval on it, which is not good. Enten, no. Berman, our new poll shows people are very unhappy with the economy, with inflation, with his handling of inflation. On a historical perspective, though, how much don't they like how he's handling it? Anton went to say his approval rating on inflation is the ugliest numbers I have ever seen. So just in the last month, Trump had the five worst inflation polls of any president in history.
1: That's impressive. He's not bragging about that one, is he?
0: Yeah, you got to give
1: impressive.
0: It. You got to. But I'm just looking at this number. Annual wholesale inflation rate surges to 6%. I mean, I'm not good with math, frankly, numbers, but I just know what's happening when I go to the grocery store or the gas pump, right?
1: Also, yeah, and I'm sure you covered it, but that whole interview where he was like, I don't care. I don't care about the American people.
0: Not even
1: and
0: a little bit. I don't think
1: not
0: about
1: a little bit. And then J.D. Vance going, I don't think he said that. And if he did, there's got to be context. I'm like, you look like a moron right now.
0: Yeah.
1: It is on tape with him saying, I don't care a little bit. All I care about is they don't have a weapon.
0: Oh, one Republican just went on TV and said, no, what he meant is he does care about the American people. It's, the opposite. Oh, I see. Opposite of what
2: Fetterman just basically said that same thing.
0: Oh, God. What is the point of Fetterman?
2: Yeah.
0: I don't. Dana, can we? Okay, so I guess he was on Bill Maher. I can't abide. I haven't watched it in years and years.
2: Yeah, but he was on the podcast. He was on Club Random.
0: But they were literally yucking it up about, you know, really liking Trump's honesty, that it's so refreshing, and particularly the quiet piggy thing. And I'm like, what world are we living in?
1: So disgusting. I feel like we lose one of, you know, our senators. Before it was cinema, where all of a sudden cinema was going to the other side. Like, I feel like there's always one Trojan horse in the last few cycles of senators that we thought we could count on, and we just can't.
0: Yeah, he's the reason we're still in Iran. We got three Republican senators on our side, and Fetterman voted against it.
1: I mean, two of them I don't think are running for re-election. I don't know if Rand Paul is, but we know Murkowski's not.
2: Right.
1: And Collins is in trouble. So they have enough votes to come out and be like, oh, we're in with the Democrats to make themselves look good, to try and not lose Maine, and it's not going to work. I don't think it's going to work this time. I'm hoping.
0: Yeah. So speaking of comedians, join our discussion about the what was it, the Kevin Hart roast? I was saying, Dan, I guess not a fan in general of roast humor.
1: Yeah,
0: it's just so effing mean that, and I feel like this started with Trump. There's just a meanness bar that is, you know, they're joking about the woman's husband committing suicide and Charlie Kirk getting shot in the neck. And, you know, what was the other one?
1: It was the George Floyd joke that was completely.
0: Oh, the George Floyd. Oh, hilarious. He's in hell. He's laughing so hard he can't breathe. I'm like, that's just never funny. I don't care if you're right or left wing.
1: I agree with you. And I also think that Tony Hinchcliffe specifically just took the opportunity to tell one of his racist jokes. It really wasn't funny. It wasn't well written. And it wasn't even about Kevin Hart. And that's what a roast is. It is comedians within their group roasting each other. When you start telling jokes about people who are not in the room, even if it's Charlie Kirk, and who are not alive and who were killed by police because of racist brutality, that is a different story. And it's always a white comic. I mean, I don't know what Tony is completely, but he's definitely not part of that community. And so I just don't like him. Shane Gillis, I think, is a washed. I don't know why they're giving these two guys platforms unless it's to appear balanced in Netflix, where they're like, ooh, look at the MAGA Republican comics we have with all of these black people. They got invited to the barbecue. No, they didn't. They didn't get invited to the cookout. They have a contract.
0: Well, and I always was saying to Chris that I always felt there's such an undertone of homophobia in all the jokes. Like, that's
1: for sure.
0: Always the joke about a guy is that, you know, and the general, they're guys that are not gay, but that's supposed to be aha so funny.
1: That's the other thing. You told jokes about all kinds of people on the stage. There wasn't a gay comic on that stage. There was not one gay comic on that stage with all the homophobic material that was going on. I think Chelsea pointed that out, and even Chelsea Handler was like, I don't like these things. And that's why she tried to go higher with going after these people instead of taking pot shots at their, you know, personally at them.
0: Right.
1: But she also has a great sense of humor. If you pan to Tony during that roast, he can't handle joke about him.
0: Especially from a woman. No, I thought she was great. I think Nikki Glaser is great. Like, it's not, I'm not, you know, you and I aren't prudes. We're comedians. It's not like I go, oh, I'm so offended by everything. But, you know.
1: A well-written joke is a well-written joke that you and I can appreciate. The joke about George Floyd wasn't a well-written joke. It was low-hanging fruit, and he was just an opportunity for Tony, who did the racist jokes at the RNC or whatever Trump rally it was. That's the same comedian. He just likes to take the opportunity to either be a shock comedian or he is deeply racist.
2: Well, it's punching down. It's punching down.
0: And I thought Chelsea Handler kind of confronted his racism, not just, I mean, his anti-Semitism, but also his anti-Asian. It's Asian jokes that he got fired from SNL for.
1: Was Shane McGillis. That was Shane.
0: Oh, Shane. I'm sorry. I don't know who she was talking about, but she was,
1: that was who she was talking to, Shane. Yeah, and that's why he got fired.
0: Yeah. But, you know, she was saying, you know, there's, I don't know if you know, because I think they called her a Zionist. And she said, I don't know if you know there's a difference between Zionism and Judaism, but, you know, you probably don't know the difference between, and she was saying two different Asian cultures, because, you know, so you could use your favorite slur against both of them or whatever. Yeah. So, but it's just like, it's that theme, Dana, that we always talk, it's always punching down to me. They're always punching down.
1: And it's writers, you know, and I was watching a podcast with a black comedian. He looked at the list of writers. Most of them are white, writing jokes for black comics. Like, the roast of
0: Chase. Michael Chase said that.
1: Yeah, they're not, like, on the spot having fun with their buddies. Now everything's scripted out. People are reading teleprompters.
0: Yeah. No, I think that's why Michael Che didn't go. I think he was. Anyway,
1: probably a really good choice decision at this this point.
0: Yeah. We were saying that someone always like has to be mean and go like, oh, you do fart jokes in your basement, and Tony Hinchcliffe has a Netflix. Like, I'm not. You know, denying there's an audience for really mean right wing comedy. I'm sure there is. You know,
2: Would you do a Netflix special?
1: Also, there's something, and there's worth in actually changing the world and making a difference and helping people keep their sanity during this time, and that's what we're doing.
0: Yeah.
1: If Tony's got his audience, that's fine.
0: Right.
1: We're actually defending this country from Tony's audience.
0: Right. Yeah, exactly. All the people in our of law. I mean,
1: and
0: they
1: I know
0: punch up,
1: but,
0: you know. Yeah exactly. Yeah. All right, 19. That's why it is essential that you support the Daily Beans and DG Comedy on all the socials. 19 minutes after the hour, this portion of the show brought to you by me and my medical emergency kit. I'm going on vacation, going on the road, right? We're all taking our vacation soon.
2: Yeah.
0: Right? You know you're going to get sick on the road.
2: Yeah, boy.
0: On the holidays. 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

0: can we have a quick reality check? 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

0: Yes, it is the Stephanie Miller Show. Oh, here's a not-so-fun fact. Bedford said Obama survived at least 11 assassination attempts. You don't remember because they were handled with professionalism and weren't turned into publicity stunts. Dan, it's kind of stunning, actually, even the degree of the MAGA base that thinks this latest thing was staged. I mean, that just goes to show you the trust in this government across the political spectrum. I mean, and there's parts of me when I look at that and Butler, I'm like, are they just, I can understand when people go, are they just that incompetent or are they complicit?
1: Either way, it's completely unacceptable. I mean, one of them is definitely worse than being complicit with two-stage, you know, assassination attempts, but also them allowing someone to get that close to the president, not checking perimeters. I mean, there was a canine unit talking to this guy before he ran out of a stairwell with a giant gun.
0: Yeah. Yeah, I mean, so you can understand how people, you know, I mean, we always feel like we have to say we're not a conspiracy theorist, but, you know, I mean, it's just, it is weird, like, as Chris said, that they just immediately had an ad for the ballroom ready to go. Like, you know,
1: all the right-wing influencers, like, all of them tweeting at the exact same time. Yeah, that looks suspicious.
0: Yeah, which, and again, nobody in mainstream media, it's like, so the president would have to be like a mobile ballroom that he goes everywhere in, because otherwise, like, it makes no sense, right? The rest of the White House is, you know.
1: That's what I was going to say. Why it's okay if the rest of the White House where people live are apparently not as safe as a ballroom?
0: Right.
1: Or is it just because it's above your bunker?
0: Right. Yeah, where all the, you know, he's on the golf course every other week. Oh, my God. Doug Burgum, don't you miss the Burgumentum from that presidential election?
2: Oh, yeah.
0: Oof. That was a hot minute. Okay. can I just... Of all the dumbassery they engage in, the whole that solar doesn't work when the sun goes down has got to be the stupidest part of the stupidest timeline ever. But
3: the Lazard analysis that suggests that this is the cheapest form of energy, all of these projects you're describing in Nevada have one thing in common. When the sun goes down, they produce zero electricity.
4: Mr. Chairman, I request unanimous consent to enter into the record this amazing new technology that apparently the secretary is unaware of. It's a battery. China's figured it out. That's why they're cleaning our clock on clean energy, but I want to enter that into the record.
2: Yeah.
0: The same thing. Like, how many times has Trump gone, oh, the wind isn't blowing, and so Melania's like, darling, we can't watch TV, the wind's not blowing. It's like, it's just, I'm just curious if they will do a study on how much lower our IQ has gotten just being exposed to this for this many years.
1: I think there's definitely some material there for sure.
0: Right.
1: This the mention of China, it just, I know we were going back to this in the interview with Trump. He also was basically like, we need a partnership because they have things that they make that we don't want to make here, like undergarments, and then we'll make all of the chips. I'm like, that's what he thinks of them, that there are a bunch of people in sweatshops making soccer balls and shoes for children. Like, that's what he thinks of the Chinese workers. And that we are somehow so advanced here in America that we should have 90% of the chip industry in the next, what did he say, 2 years? So it's insane.
0: Do they really not know that wind and solar are stored in batteries?
1: I know. No,
0: we understand nightfall, and we understand
2: they don't
0: wind
2: get it.
0: Not always.
1: No, I don't think they do.
0: Okay, I just
2: and Elon Musk makes those batteries.
0: Yes,
2: you hang on the side of your house where you store all the power that you've collected during the day.
0: And Trump just says no one else does it. And to your point, Dana, he's in China where they're way ahead of us. Of course, he goes, they don't do wind. It's stupid. No one does wind. What? Like, okay.
2: They do the most wind of anybody on Earth.
0: Yeah. All right, one more, Doug Burgum.
5: My understanding of the federal procurement rules is that a no-bid contract is reserved for situations where, quote, any delay would cause serious injury to the government. What is your proposition is what? That there'd be serious injury to the government if this company didn't get the $13 million contract to do this particular project right now?
3: The 19 fountains across the city that didn't work.
5: That's
3: 82
5: the serious
3: homeless sites,
5: injury thousands. To the government?
0: And by the way, a lot of people, I don't know, construction, but a lot of people are like, you don't paint granite. Like, you know, there's already all these flaws and bubbling in what he's trying to do to the reflecting pool that was a no-bid contract to his buddy. I mean...
1: Yeah, that whole thing, and now he's upset with him because he's in all of the bubbles and all of the things. Every single person he hires is incompetent. That was supposedly a $1.2 million job, and he did 13...
0: Yep.
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0: killed.
1: Yeah, well, Kyle's not here.
0: How come?
1: Kicked off the team. Didn't Tim tell you? Kyle and some other kids got caught drinking beer in the park a couple of nights ago.
0: Really?
1: Yeah. Zero tolerance. He's out for the season.
0: Come on, it's a first offense, right?
1: That we know of. But why should that matter? He knew not to drink. I've made it clear to Matt, that's what we expect from him. What have you said to Tim?
0: Nothing really. You know, a lot of kids try it at this age, so...
1: Yeah, well, a lot of kids don't try it, too. I'm not saying that Matt's going to be this perfect kid, but if I don't tell him what we expect and why he shouldn't drink, how's he going to know?
0: You think kids that age really listen?
1: They never admit it, Bill, but they hear more than you think.
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0: I don't know the context in which he made that comment, but I can tell you the president thinks about Americans' financial situations. I talk to him on average twice a day, sometimes three or four times a day. Mm. We talk about it constantly. Mm. He's laser-focused on trying to resolve the conflict in Iran.
1: I see.
0: Because if we get the Strait of Hormuz, when we get the Strait of Hormuz reopened, that will alleviate a lot of pressure with gas prices and other things in the economy.
1: If only we hadn't done this stupid thing in the first place. Yeah, remember when it was just open?
2: And Trump and Mike Johnson seem to think that the prices will immediately drop.
1: Yeah, and they won't.
2: They always rise like a rocket and come down like a feather.
1: Yeah. And we were saying, Dana, like, Iran, these Lego videos, they know the politics here better than, you know, probably Trump understands in terms of, you know they can keep the Strait closed, they can keep prices up, inflation up, because it's going to hurt him politically.
3: I don't hope that they do, but anything we can have to the midterms where the American public who voted for Republicans are being hurt by this in a way financially, that they'll actually care about it. It's a subject that actually hits home with them. I hope it does. I hope it's close enough to the midterms that their short-term memory doesn't forget.
1: Yeah. Well, that's the thing I'm worried about is, you know, Trump is the reality TV, like, stunt president. So, like, what is he planning?
3: you know,
1: what political stunts that I hope people don't fall for? We were talking about this big, beautiful bill, whatever they call it. Like, they deliberately, Republicans, set a lot of the worst pain. If you think you're in pain now, the worst pain after the midterms, you know.
3: That, intentionally, in case they lose the House or the Senate, that way, if they do go bad, because all of the things they're implementing that'll happen then, they can go, look at this, the Democrats got the House back, and look how expensive XYZ is.
1: Yeah, exactly. And Representative Troy Downing, don't know who he is, Republican of Montana, it's just these talking points about we can't have a nuclear Iran. We didn't have a nuclear Iran. We're talking about President Obama talking about how well the Iran deal was working. The fact that we're in this mess is just, it's astounding. But here they go with their...
4: I think this is what's lost in the messaging. And I don't discount the fact that Americans are struggling right now with some price increases. But the world can't afford to have a nuclear Iran. We can't afford it. And we all believe that we're going to see everything resettle back to normal levels once we get past this.
1: Do we?
3: No,
1: is that what we
3: you
1: think?
3: Don't believe.
1: Exactly.
3: Unless they already have this mapped out, unless other people are in on this, and I'll put my little tinfoil hat on, that all of this is mapped out, where, yes, they're going to end it at a certain date. Yes, they're going to come to certain agreements. Until then, they're going to lose lives, they're going to hurt Americans, and they are just okay with that because it's part of the game.
1: Speaking of accountability, Chris, we knew this was going to happen. Wow. Somebody has posted video. Stephanie Miller admits to stealing a school bus in the 19... 19-
2: oh, yeah. Well,
1: shouldn't have said that.
2: You got a little chatty there.
1: I borrowed a school bus, Dana, when I was a camp counselor in college. I had to move all my stuff, my roommate and my stuff, back to USC. And so I borrowed the bus that we parked at our... They made you park it at your house. They shouldn't have given it to us, and they didn't want... Okay. All right. Watch, I'm probably going to get a call from the FBI.
2: Yeah.
3: What's the statute of limitations? How long ago?
1: I don't know. It was in 19...
2: Grand theft? I don't know.
1: It'd be 1982. I think I'm good.
2: I think that's a felony stuff.
1: Is it?
2: Yeah.
1: I didn't steal it. I borrowed it. I put it right back where I got it. Okay, Dana.
3: Yes.
1: This is
3: Borrow Auto, is that a crime?
2: Yeah, Grand Borrow is not a thing.
1: Yeah, that's why there's not a movie Grand Borrow Auto. Thank you, Dana.
3: You're welcome.
1: Okay, so this is how you know Trump knows how bad things are, but every idea is, like, more desperate than the last. Trump just proposed a gas tax holiday. Experts say it's a bad idea for more reasons than you think. Everything he thinks of is a bad idea, but he's just so desperate, right, to try to, you know, spackle and, you know, whatever before the midterms. There's a few major problems from this plan becoming a reality. For one, Trump can't do this kind of federal gas tax pause on his own. It requires congressional approval. Experts are saying drivers would pay a price in the long run. Even if this federal gas tax pause were to become a reality, don't expect significantly lower gas prices. They're talking like a few cents, you know, first of all. Potential savings from the tax do not offset the high gas prices American drivers are experiencing. He noted the discount may actually lead to more demand and exacerbate price increases, and the billions in revenue from the federal gas tax is used toward the Highway Trust Fund, which go toward improving our roads and bridges. He has a way of creating even more problems. Right? They find a months-long pause would lead to worse roads and, in turn, more wear and tear on your tires, risks of a flat tire. You might even have to buy more gas to get by on bumpier roads. When more roads are well-maintained, people get better gas mileage, so you have to buy fewer gallons of gasoline. Ultimately, the most direct way to end soaring gas prices would be to end the war and open the strait. But do you see any plausible off-ramp right now?
3: They're about to rename this conflict so that they don't have to abide by the 60-day congressional approval. They're about to build the Epic Fury. That was a mission accomplished, and now we're going to come out with I don't know what they're going to
1: sledgehammer. It's called sledgehammer.
3: So that he doesn't think he has to get congressional approval. This isn't any. They don't have an off ramp.
1: But it sounds cool and macho, doesn't it?
3: Oh yeah.
1: Yeah. Okay. And noted fishing aficionado Josh Hawley. Files to suspend the gas tax after calling Biden's same move in 2022 the dumbest thing I ever heard. They don't even care what hypocrites they get, right? And it is extraordinary how many of them are still blaming Biden for everything, including inflation, right?
3: Because they have to. Otherwise, they'd have to admit that they're supporting the guy who's causing all these problems. They have to. They have to stay to the script.
1: Yep. Speaking of dumb ideas, so alligator Alcatraz.
2: Yep.
1: So federal vendors are told that alligator Alcatraz is closing. Again, this was just one of their big dumb ideas but just because it was cruel.
3: Yeah.
1: that was the point was the cruelty, right? But it was always unworkable and dumb. And
3: dangerous.
1: Yes.
3: If there was flooding in Florida, there was no escape for the people that were detained there.
1: Yeah. Officials at the center told vendors there on the Tuesday afternoon it was closing. Earlier this year, it was reported that DHS had stiffed Florida on the $600 million bill to construct and operate the gulag.
2: Mm-hmm.
1: I mean, it's the same story with everything. Nobody gets paid, right? They're supposed to operate it on their own, and it's violating God knows how many human rights laws, right?
3: Yeah, those things, the data centers dealing water, I hate so much of what this, I like technology. I think there's a lot of good things with AI. There's a lot of horrible things. But these data centers and the destruction of our lands, I don't know, nature.
1: Yes,
3: thank you, Dana.
1: Nature. We still have that.
3: Yeah, it's heartbreaking.
1: Yeah. Where was I? I had another thought, but it left me. Okay. Speaking of alligator Alcatraz and ICE, judges have ruled against ICE 10,000 plus times, according to a new analysis. 10,000 losses. That's the Trump administration's track record in court as federal judges grapple with the way ICE agents have swept through major U.S. cities and detained thousands of people in support of Trump's aggressive deportation agenda. More than 10,000 times, judges have said those detentions, typically carried out with no opportunity for detainees to plead their case, were illegal. That's roughly 90% of all cases, a staggering rejection of a core piece of Trump's immigration agenda. Trump's unprecedented detention policy, which is also almost certainly headed to the Supreme Court, infuriated lower courts in ways no other modern issue has. It ruptured the relationship between the Justice Department and the judiciary, pitted the administration against itself, upended innumerable lives, not just of the people swept up, but of their spouses and children, many of whom were U.S. citizens. Mm-hmm. I mean, you know, again, I always say, Dana, maybe it's because of my Nuremberg prosecutor dad, these are concentration camps. They didn't start with the gas chambers. A lot of these people have died of the lack of medical care, you name it, right?
3: Abuse. All of these people that, we found him. He had taken his own life in his cell. Okay, I don't believe you.
1: And when they talk about girls pregnant, they were raped in detention centers. They just got pregnant like they were out partying.
3: Horrifying, I mean, horrifying.
1: By the way, speaking of big dumb ideas in California.
2: Why are you pointing at me?
1: Because I don't know if you know what do you call it? What's the prison off the coast of San Francisco?
2: San Quentin.
1: Alcatraz
2: or San Quentin?
1: I don't know. Alcatraz. Weren't they talking about reopening that and
2: they
1: making
2: were.
1: It a...
2: Yeah.
1: It's the dumbest idea ever.
2: I think that went by the wayside, though.
5: That was a while ago.
1: I thought I heard it again, that someone was there trying again, and I'm like, again, just a big, dumb idea that sounds tough. right? Yeah. It is completely unworkable, unbelievably expensive for the taxpayer. That's why they closed it in the first place, right? It's impossible to maintain.
3: Yeah. And I mean, the redoing of that, I've been there while it's been a museum in the last 10
2: years.
3: It's
2: crumbling.
3: The amount of money that would have to go into that.
1: Yeah.
2: All of the structures there have been battered by the salt air decades.
5: Well, yeah, the living conditions were also absolutely horrendous for the prisoners.
1: And not to mention, Sean Connery's not here to say, welcome to the wall.
3: Exactly.
1: So
3: that's such a big part of it.
1: Yeah, what would be the point of it, really?
3: They could have him, like, just, you know, piped into the cells, though, like on a... like a big, you know, air horn.
1: Oh, that's true.
3: Yeah.
1: Yeah, just like just take it, the pre-recorded from, what was the name of that?
2: Con Air? The Rock.
1: Yeah. Oh, it was called The Rock?
2: Yeah.
1: Was it?
2: Yeah.
1: I mix up all those movies. Okay.
2: Con Air? No, I think that was another Sean Connery movie. But
1: yes.
2: Yeah.
1: Okay. I can't remember. 44 minutes after the hour, this portion of the Stephanie Miller Show brought to you by Incogni. When I say friends, I mean all like Dana Goldberg type friends.
2: Oh, wow.
1: But these are, you know, professional friends.
2: Yeah.
1: Listen, spam text messages, deceptive emails, no good. How do they get your info? What has this happened?
2: I have no idea.
1: Data brokers sell it to them, Chris.
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1: That's right.
0: Fantastic.
2: An amazing lineup.
0: There you go.
1: And then Monday, Hal Sparks comes back.
0: Hal Sparks, sexy liberal, the OG sexy liberal,
1: right,
0: back in the studio. So, Dana, we're obviously, all the polling looks great on the midterms, right? I mean, it's the White House deputy chief of staff, who's taking a leave of absence to lead Trump's midterm operation, laid out his strategy. He just said, it's always the strategy, attack, attack, attack. And when in doubt, attack some more. The best defense is a great offense. I keep saying we need to be ready for everything with all this voter suppression and gerrymandering. Hakeem Jeffries on this, on the midterms. Hakeem Jeffries yesterday.
3: Democrats are committed to launching a decisive and overwhelming response in advance of the 2028 election to ensure that it's the American people who are the ones who get to decide who's in the majority in the House, who's in the majority in the Senate, and ultimately in 2028, who gets elected as the next president of the United States of America.
0: He
2: sure hope that's true, and I would love to

0: know what that plan is.
1: Yeah, and one more.
2: We're going to win back control of the House. And the big fight will be what happens in between 2026 and 2028. Because we know this unprecedented assault on black political representation, the likes of which we have not seen since the Jim Crow era, the ghost of the Confederacy has afflicted the United States Supreme Court majority and is invading and haunting the nation right now, and we take that seriously.
1: Yeah, it has got to be a no-brainer that we have to expand the Supreme Court. We were saying South Carolina, they finally did the right thing, and, you know, not trying to erase Jim Clyburn and his district, but only not because it's the right thing to do, Dana, because they're like, oh, we're afraid this is going to backfire on us.
0: Right. Yeah, and I think it's going to backfire in those other places. But I've talked about it over and over and over. They've weakened so many very strong red districts that with the independent vote and even Republicans that are just tired of this crap, they're going to lose some seats they did not expect to lose. That is my hope, and I believe it to be true.
1: This is one of the things I'm always most concerned about, Dana, because I vote by mail. I don't know about you, but and I love our system out here. I mean, you know, because it tells you immediately, you know, your ballot's in the mail. Oh, we got your ballot. Your ballot's been counted. So, you know, if there's been any problem with your signature or whatever. But after years of baselessly casting vote by mail as a fraud magnet, Trump issued an executive order that would push USPS beyond delivering ballots and into the ballot of the business of deciding who gets one. That order has raised alarms inside the Postal Service over whether it can and should take on such a complicated and controversial role, especially when it may need help from Trump and Republicans to steady its finances. Under the order, the Postal Service would work with states to determine who can vote by mail and enforce that eligibility, flagging or rejecting ballots tied to people not on those lists. Even as the lawsuits move through federal court, the order directs the Postal Service to begin the first stage of implementation, its rulemaking process, by the end of May. So the Postal Service said it's begun that process, but current and former postal officials question whether a cash-strapped USPS can take on a sleeping new election role or whether its independent board could refuse. I mean, they are going to try everything, all of the above, to suppress the vote.
0: Also, the post office is a federal entity. The federal entity should not have anything to do with our elections. That is election meddling, in my opinion. And I don't think it should be legal. These states run the elections. A federal entity should not decide who gets ballots and who doesn't get ballots across the board. It shouldn't be that way.
1: Yeah. Did I miss a vindictive stack yesterday? It's hard to. Trump personally pushed the Justice Department to issue subpoenas to reporters covering the war in Iran in an effort to flush out their sources. I love this. He delivered the message on a sticky note, just with the word treason in Sharpie, placed a stack of printed articles he handed to Todd Blanche. After Blanche received the packet, the department issued several subpoenas. I mean, this is just, unless you're reporting glorious leaders, glorious wars going gloriously, right?
0: You're either going to get polygraphed by the FBI if you say he's a drunk, or you're going to get investigated by the President of the United States if you're actually saying the truth about the war in Iran. Like, it really is state run at this point, and it's fascist behavior. There's people that were not in full fascism. This is fascist behavior.
1: Yeah. And Kash Patel's hearing was like, tell me you're a belligerent defensive drunk without telling me you're a belligerent defensive drunk.
0: Oh, it was so reminiscent of Kavanaugh. It was so reminiscent of Kavanaugh when Kavanaugh accused the senator from Hawaii.
1: Yeah. Do you like beer?
0: Yeah.
1: Yeah, I mean, Chris Van Hollen to a drinking test. Somebody was like, what? Ay, ay, ay. So I keep saying, too, Dana, I know there's a lot, but we cannot let this go when we take back power. I know it's a lot of corruption. It's going on right under our noses in China now. I mean, that's all about self-dealing with these, you know, billionaires. And Eric's the first one off the plane. I'm like, ay, ay, ay.
0: Yeah.
1: Senate and House Republicans launched a investigation into whether pardons and commutations issued by Trump were driven by pay-to-play dynamics. Of course they were. I mean, this is just another layer of corruption that there's not enough time to talk about, that he obviously is handing out pardons, right? Among the pardons.
0: So are we not sure that Eric was first off the plane to make sure that no one's going to take an assassination attempt on the president in China?
1: You go first. It's because Daddy loves you best.
0: Just make sure everything's okay.
1: Because the sun would reflect off his teeth, and any, you know, snipers would not be able to. Okay. Among the pardons being probed, those granted to the crypto guy, that guy, Zhao, is that his name, who pled guilty to money laundering, nursing home operator who was convicted of tax crime, entrepreneur Trevor Milton, sentenced to 4 years in prison after being convicted of lying to investors. I mean, it has just been a pardon palooza that mainstream media barely covers, right?
0: Yeah, it is. I mean, it's going to be a mess. I think he's given out more pardons than any president, and it's just going to be across the board. I wouldn't be surprised if it happens before the midterms, just because if they can't control it, like the amount of pardons you're going to see.
1: Yeah. Well, absolutely. I mean, you can tell people they act like they know they're going to get a pardon. They act with impunity. We were just talking about this earlier. Are they sidelining Stephen Miller? I don't know if you've seen any of his. Oh, all right. We have his last appearance on Fox in the original German, but we'll get to that. But I don't know, they might, again, not because he's horrible, but because he's not playing well politically.
0: I think he's still in control of his True Social, though, because when you're talking about firing the staffer who corrected Mitch McConnell, that wasn't Trump's writing. That was definitely a Stephen Miller tweet.
1: DG Comedy, go see her Rochester this weekend. I love you, Dana Goldberg.
0: Love you all. I'll be out next couple of weeks, so I'll see you in a bit.
1: Okay.
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7: NBC News Radio, I'm Michael Kastner. Air Force One is headed back to the U.S. after President Trump wrapped up his summit with Chinese leader Xi Jinping. Laura Westbrook reports the two leaders discussed the ongoing war in Iran, among many other topics.
8: China's foreign ministry, they've said that both sides have reached common understandings and that the interactions between the two presidents have injected much-needed stability and certainty in the world.
7: Trump said Xi wants the Strait of Hormuz open as soon as possible, just as he does. Trump also noted that he's invited President Xi to the White House this September. A Justice Department official says the U.S. has plans to indict former Cuban President Raul Castro. The indictment is expected to deal with Cuba's shooting down of humanitarian assistance planes back in 1996. The move comes as the Trump administration continues to put pressure on Cuba. Plans to deploy more than 4,000 American troops to Poland are being scrapped. William Denslow reports.
9: The decision has been made despite much of the brigade's equipment reportedly having been already shipped. The move will nearly halve the US's combat power in Poland, and one member of the US Senate Foreign Relations Committee says it's not clear why the move was made. NATO has downplayed the impact of the decision, saying that the military alliance will continue to maintain a strong presence along its eastern flank with Russia. This comes after the US announced it was pulling 5,000 troops out of Germany, following a spat between Chancellor Friedrich Merz and US President Donald Trump over the Iran conflict.
7: The governor of South Carolina is calling state lawmakers back into session to discuss Republican redistricting ahead of the midterms. The Republican-led state is expected to redraw its congressional map to eliminate its only Democratic black majority district. Michael Kastner, NBC News Radio.
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11: Getting your heart broken can be really rough. It'll happen to most of us at some point in our lives. It's not just an emotional experience, it's a physical one too. Often described as getting the wind knocked out of you, a knot in your stomach, trouble sleeping. I recently spoke about this with Dr. Yoram Yovil, a psychiatrist and neuroscientist. He was on my podcast, Chasing Life. Now, he told me heartbreak doesn't have to last forever. And while your inclination might be to withdraw, isolate, and shut down, It's often the opposite of what supports healing. One of the things that helps us the most is reconnecting to other people you love. And the reverse is also true, he said. 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You hold the power to comfort loved ones that are in deep physical or emotional distress. I'm Dr. Sanjay Gupta, helping you live a better life.
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17: And let's go ahead and take a look now to our alternative talk weather outlook for Friday. Well, we'll see mostly cloudy skies today. A few showers at times, along with a sunbreak or two. High temperatures around 52, 53 degrees for tonight. Mostly cloudy skies. Low temperatures dropping down to about 44. Saturday, clouds and rain in the morning, making way to a few thundershowers actually later on by the afternoon. And some sunbreaks. High temperatures a little warm around 55. With cloudy skies for Saturday night, lows down to about 44. For Sunday, partly cloudy skies with sunbreaks. Highs warmer around 63.
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20: And welcome, brothers, sisters, working class heroes. This is the Rick Smith Show. Thanks so much for being here today on the big program. Lots to get to, lots to talk about. Donald Trump on Sunday with a bunch of his top administration officials. They're going to be joining some Christian conservatives on the National Mall to, how was it put, to rededicate our country as one nation under God. And I'm like, you know, the optics of a guy who views the Ten Commandments as a checklist, I don't know. I'm sorry. I don't know that he's the right guy. Just kind of throwing it out there. But hey, it really is all about the optics. And, you know, I look at Trump's meeting with Xi Jinping. And look, just a reminder, foreign policy is not a reality show. No matter how badly Trump wants it to be a reality show, it's not. And in fact, when the two biggest powers on earth sit down, the stakes are kind of high. Taiwan at the front of it, tariffs, technology, supply chains, global stability. I don't know. Not applause lines, not camera angles, not that stuff. Real stuff that trickle down to the rest of us. And what makes Trump's approach so dangerous? Kind of simple. He confuses noise with strength. And I know he loves the optics, the handshakes, the swagger, the televised tough guy routine. Plays it well. But China doesn't care about chest thumping. Cares about leverage. And if Beijing sees an American president who can be flattered, distracted, or pushed into ambiguity, then it knows exactly what kind of game it's being played. And they roll it all out. So when I hear all the right-wing spin machine going crazy because China rolled out the pageantry or the pomp and the ceremonial, all the nonsense, and suddenly the propaganda brigade starts fainting into their chairs like they've witnessed a diplomatic miracle. They rolled out the red carpet. They did things that they've never done before. Look at how they've treated our president. Look at how they're... Please. China didn't skip the red carpet for Obama because they were afraid of his aura. They skipped it because Obama was not desperate to be seduced by it. And look, Obama was not great on China either. Neither was Bush. Neither was anybody so far. But Trump has been horrible. And the whole trick, and apparently it still needs to be explained to people who mistake performance for actual strategy. The real issue isn't whether Trump looks important in the room. It's whether the United States leaves the room stronger. Does America protect its industrial base, defend its allies, secure critical technology, keep economic coercion from boomeranging back onto workers and consumers? And if the answer is no, then all the grandstanding in the world is just expensive theater, which we've seen. And the costs aren't abstract. They show up in higher prices. They show up in broken supply chains. They show up in pharmaceuticals that maybe we don't get. Rare earth minerals. National security. Weakness in a meeting like this is not a bad photo. It's an invitation, and what China really understands is reading invitations. And Trump has opened the door with all of these bad policy choices, with everything that he has done thus far to make us weaker. And the biggest part for me is, you know, when you walk into that room knowing that the international community is not thrilled with you, that the United States does not have the backing, the unequivocal backing of its allies in this moment, because we've spent the last several months just beating the tar out of them. It kind of makes you go, what are we doing? Now, again, for all of my Red Hat friends who are saying, oh, look how well they treated him. They didn't do it because they think he's strong. They did it because they know he'll be swayed by it. And this is the scary part of the world that we're in right now. Because what we've shown the world is that our military, while very strong, just like in Iraq and just like in Afghanistan, we can blow things up. We got really expensive toys. But China's not afraid. And Xi Jinping coming out and laying down the gauntlet, that's a pretty big deal. Something we should all be very concerned about. Want to hear your thoughts? Email me, rick@thericksmithshow.com. Did something you see out of this big summit, did something grab your attention? There's been no trade deals. Corporate America might get a little more access, but I think China's going to get some relief from the tariffs. Want to hear your thoughts? rick@thericksmithshow.com. Right back. I'm Rick Smith, and this is Labor History in Two. On this day in labor history, the year was 1942. The labor movement lost one of its most prolific voices. T-Bone Slim was born Maddie Valentin Pioka Hutta in Ashtabula, Ohio. His parents were Finnish immigrants. The exact year of his birth is still uncertain, as is much of his early life. He eventually joined the Industrial Workers of the World, or the Wobblies. He wrote regularly for the IWW's weekly newspaper and magazines. He traveled the country working odd jobs. One of his acquaintances called T-Bone Slim a dyed-in-the-wool hobo. Everywhere he went, he wrote. Those who knew him remembered he always had a pad of paper in his pocket. He wrote columns and poems and song lyrics with humor and poignancy. Eventually, T-Bone Slim made his way to New York City. He got a job as a river barge captain. And it was on this day in labor history that his body was found floating in the East River. The circumstances of his death are as uncertain as those of his birth. No one claimed his body, and he was buried in a potter's field. Despite the anonymity of his death, his words live on as an inspiration for workers today. Some of the writings of T-Bone Slim have been gathered into a book called Juice is Stranger Than Fiction. His popular songs are included in the IWW's Little Red Songbook. Among them, A Worker's Plea, The Mysteries of Hobo Life, and A Lumberjack's Prayer. Here is the late, great Utah Phillips singing one of T-Bone Slim's most well-loved songs, the most popular one.

0: Welcome back to the Rick Smith Show. Now, here is Rick Smith.
1: So a lot of play around a reporter asking Donald Trump, how were your talks, sir? While Trump is standing next to Xi Jinping. And Trump's response, great place, incredible. The reporter then asked, did you talk about Taiwan, Mr. President? And Donald Trump said, China is beautiful. And I'm going, that wasn't the answer, but interesting. And you look at the New York Times bit, Trump was flattering. She was resolute. I don't know that this is the dynamic that our fearless leader thought he was going into, but I got to wonder. So here to share some thoughts on what this was, because I got to tell you, our strongman looked mighty, mighty weak. That's why I've asked Emily Delabrier to come share some thoughts with us. She is the chief cook and bottle washer over there at the Horizon Advisory. You can check out their website, horizonadvisory.org. Emily, thanks for taking time for us.
2: Thank you for having me.
1: I come back to this, and is my assessment that Trump looked really weak on the national stage? Is my assessment right in there, do you think?
2: I mean, I think it's right, and I think it's worrying. 6 months ago, I think the idea was that there would be some kind of, U.S.-China detente until this summit, and then the U.S. would be guns blazing, would go tough, would have an aggressive trade posture, et cetera. And now with the war, with prices skyrocketing, with the U.S. not being able to back up, it seems like its security posture, now this seems like a please, please help us mission. And that's really scary.
1: No, it is scary. And the weird thing is I've watched, as I said earlier a moment ago, the right-wing commentators were all like, this was the greatest thing, and Donald Trump went there and they rolled out the red carpet, and they it was all the pomp and circumstance and all of the pageantry, and they really cared. They never did that for Obama. And I'm going, I think everyone knows the flattery playbook by now. I think everyone knows the more you appear to kiss his behind, the more you're going to get. So for me, I'm wondering how much are we giving up? How much are we losing? How much are we winning because of Trump's need for flattery?
2: And we won't know, right, until the deals are announced or whatever's announced or isn't announced, right? Because you have to measure the outcomes of this summit in terms of both what happens and doesn't, for instance, with tariffs. But it's definitely true that in the first Trump term, China was on its back foot, didn't know what to do. They were like, this guy's crazy. It's totally breaking the trend. And they were actually worried. And now you don't see any of that when you read what China's writing. You see, okay, you just need to give him something that looks like a deal or give him something that's flattery. And again, like, we don't know what's going to come out of this, but that at a minimum is China's perception of the dynamic. And it's one that they seem to be pretty confident in how to navigate.
1: Yeah, I mean, a completely different dynamic. And it's almost like they know that they hold all the cards. Trump likes to talk about cards. It seems like they, or do they? Let me pose that in a question. I mean, because from the appearance that I saw, this is no American president has been, I don't think, and again, you're the expert here, I don't think they've been in that kind of situation where we do appear weak on the national stage. Do you agree with that?
2: Yes. I mean, I think it's two things, right? We appear so weak on the national stage. We appear weak in areas that have historically been our strengths and that China is scared about, namely our military. Like, what the war thus far has shown is that the U.S. has flashy, crazy sophisticated military capabilities, but we don't have the supply chains to keep those running in a protracted military conflict, and therefore that our flashy things don't mean anything. So, like, for so long, it's been like, okay, we have a lot of weaknesses vis-a-vis China, but the military is our strength, and they're scared of it. And now it seems like that might actually be a weakness. So that's the number one thing. And that's pretty huge.
1: No, that's huge, because we've talked about that for a very long time, probably since the first time I met you, the fact that our supply chain is heavily reliant on China and other countries, and that our manufacturing base continues to dwindle. And if we were to get into a protracted war, this could be bad.
2: Yeah, and I think there's also, I mean, another just scary thing about the summit is that at least based on who's there, it seems like the quote-unquote wins for America are going to be that U.S. corporates make more partnerships in China, and that China agrees to buy more from U.S. corporates, or they get to establish JVs in China. And that's not a win for America. That's like a short-term win for Apple or whomever, but long-term, that just increases our dependence on China. So even what's being framed as like the positive side of the ledger, it seems like just reading the tea leaves from who's there is net long-term negative for America.
1: Yeah. No, you're absolutely right. And I wanted to frame this in the way that Trump went there looking for some kind of a deal, needed a big win, corporate win, needs to bring back investment. And I don't know that China buying up our land and our manufacturing and building here is the greatest idea either. But, you know, China did say, look, you know, everything will be great, fine, everything's groovy, unless you screw around with Taiwan. And that's basically staking the flag in the ground. We're taking it if we want it. And if you get in the way, how did they put it? There could be conflict.
2: And I know I've said this a million times, and if it happens, you will re-roll the tapes and I'll be very embarrassed. I don't think China's going to invade Taiwan. I do think China wants Taiwan and will ultimately annex it if things continue to go the way they are going, one way or another, which is bad. So whether or not like that conversation leads to Chinese takeover of Taiwan militarily, the current conversation on it does chip away at any fear China has about imposing its authority over the island, and does chip away at any like U.S. ability to use it as a bargaining chip, because odds are, whether it's formalized or not formalized, what's happening in the Taiwan conversation is a decrease in U.S. resolve of support for it, whether that be, again, like militarily or economically or diplomatically.
1: And also, as I understand, part of what China wanted is us to stop selling them weapons. And that's a huge, a shot to our economy, because, you know, evidently we're a good gun seller. But also, you know, the kind of support that we've historically given to other countries is, here, we'll give you some guns, shut up and go away. If we can't even do that, what is our support worth?
2: That's a great question. Yes. Like, and I think that it's another part of, we've had this pillar of our strength, even as other things have dwindled, which has been the military. And it's been evident in the we can beat anyone in a war posture. And it's been evident in this is a way that we form alliances. And if those aren't credible anymore, which it seems like they might not be credible, then suddenly we don't have this ballast against which the other types of national power can be like measured or insured.
1: Now, what do you say to the people who go, look, you know, we need to strengthen business ties, we need to strengthen our trade relations, we need to normalize stuff with China, you know, we need to, you know, fix the things around the edges, because again, the old thing that we've heard is nations that trade don't go to war with each other. How much of that do you think is a positive for us, and or how much of it do you think is an absolute negative because China keeps eating our lunch?
2: We're in a war with China. We're in a war that's defined by how we trade and how we do business with China, but it's a war. Anything that is an economic tie or a trade tie with that country is them weaponizing cooperation and using it to undermine our economy, our industry, and our long-term prosperity and security. And that means that what we need to do is have fewer economic ties with China. We need to have less of a trade relationship, and that's the only way that we can actually build an independent, long-term, prosperous economy.
1: And this is where I come back to all of Trump's assaults on our allies has done us no favors. Because the only way that you're going to actually do what you just said and take on China is if you can build a coalition of the willing, if you will, who are going to maybe, you know, try and put up that front and that defense. And I think, you know, everything that Trump has done in this term, and I'd argue a lot in the last, has played right into China's hands. And look, I don't want to be a China hater. I don't have a problem with the Chinese people or the workers. I do have a problem with the Communist Party. I have a problem with everything that they've laid out that they're going to do, which is dominate the next 100 years.
2: Yep, exactly. And do so in a zero-sum way that's at the expense of the United States and the rest of the world. Like, it's totally fine to do business with other countries that aren't trying to take over the world and hurt us. And that's what China's doing. And that makes for a very different dynamic. I think to your point about building coalitions, there's also just, I'm concerned about the will of the American people to deal with what is like the big conflict going on right now, or should be the big conflict going on right now. Like, prices are astronomically high right now. They're going up not because we're taking on China in the way I think we should be, and we're dealing with like the real existential threat to our future. They're going up for a different reason. And the more pain we stomach as a result of that as a country, the less America and the American people are willing to stomach the pain of what we actually have to do.
1: No, I 100% agree with you. In fact, I had a conversation with somebody just yesterday talking about the fact that, you know, my generation really hasn't had to suffer like past generations. I know the baby boomers had Vietnam, the greatest generation had World War II and the Depression. There was some national suffering and some national sacrifice that had to happen. You know, these past couple of generations, not quite as much. High gas prices, we now look at as suffering. Eggs, you know, high egg prices, that's kind of suffering now. So I don't disagree with your concern that we don't have the stomach for it.
2: We're so soft. We're like the softest people out there. And like, what reserves we have risk being used up.
1: I'm going to let that sit there for a second, because I got to be honest, I don't disagree. And the more that we seem to try and make deals, the more we seem to try and, you know, put lipstick on this pig, the worse it gets. So when Trump comes back, what's your fear of what he's going to come back with? Because I got to tell you, the thought of allowing China to build auto plants here in the U.S. scares me to no end, because that's the end of our manufacturing. The idea that they may even crack the door open to Chinese EVs or more investment into this country, that they're going to then suck out technology and everything that goes with it, that scares me. What's got your attention?
2: I think that's a huge fear. I think another thing I'm scared about is what doesn't happen. Like, are there no tariffs now on China? Are they super low? Do we walk back all the measures that it seemed like we could be taking? Because like, yes, China starts building autos in America, like our industry collapses. But even short of that, if we don't enact barriers now, our industry collapses. And window of time to do that is shorter and shorter / non-existent. And so to my mind, if that doesn't happen in the next 1 to 2 years in like a really resolute way, then we're basically in a pretty close to worst case scenario, just from inaction, short even of like the really, really bad things that could now be coming up.
1: Anything, let me ask you this then, because, you know, No,
2: nothing positive. Is that what you're going to ask?
1: You're not even going to let me get it out. No, that's the first time you could just read my mind, couldn't you? Is there anything positive, anything that's positive? So why do this trip at all then? I mean, because I know presidents need, when things are bad, they go international so that they can get some support, because, you know, you have the big pomp and circumstance, they do the state dinners, we look strong overseas, we get to make some announcements, we get to pat each other on the back and all that. And I understand that's, you know, part of why they did this. But you see nothing coming back that's going to be helpful?
2: Okay, there could be positive things, right? Like, China has said it's going to help reopen the Strait of Hormuz.
1: But that's for them more than it's for us.
2: Exactly. It would be nice if that was reopened, but also, do we trust China? No. When have they ever followed through on any one of their promises to America? And or they will do it in a way that benefits them at our expense. And also, we don't want to have to rely on China. Like, fundamental, they are our adversary. Relying on your enemy is never good. So I wouldn't necessarily put that at the top of my list. I think a possible positive could be that because this trip was on the agenda and this summit was on the agenda, there was a lot of reluctance in Washington to take a hardline stance, like on specific policies vis-a-vis China over the past 6 months. Because the idea was, we don't want to blow things up before the summit. Maybe we're reading the tea leaves wrong and there is resolve. And or from those players who do still remain like I would argue, on the right side of history vis-a-vis China, or who like do align more, maybe now there's an opening for them to act.
1: Now, I started this off by mocking Trump when the reporter asked him about Taiwan, and he just said China's beautiful. Whereas I would expect him in the past, if it were maybe non-drug Trump or, you know, whatever, to go off on some weird kind of tangent, that answer was fairly restrained, which for Trump is either a huge step forward in diplomacy or an understanding that he's not holding the cards.
2: He's on foreign soil, and you know, who knows? We could, maybe there's a positive one here. Maybe there's like a real, there is a strategy behind this trip, and that involves being restrained. And maybe tomorrow we get 1,000% tariffs on all.
1: Yeah, and maybe we all get puppies and ponies. Puppies and ponies for everyone. I don't want to be in this position. I think it's bad for us as a working class. I think it's bad for the country. I think it's bad for the globe. I think a more muscular China, a more emboldened China, is bad for the international community. And I put that squarely at Trump's feet.
2: I want America to win. America winning involves protecting against and competing with China. And if we're going to China and asking for favors, then we're in a really bad spot.
1: Yeah. This is. Are you tired of winning yet? Is this winning? Because I'm not feeling it. I'm not feeling the winning. So last question I've got for you. Again, I come back to the Taiwan question. Because you've said over the longest time, they're just going to absorb it. Why make that statement today? Why make that statement yesterday? Why bring that up? Why was that something, do you think, that had to be put on the table? Or was that just kind of like a poke in the chest?
2: I mean, I think that there are any number of possible interpretations. There is China's plan is to take over Taiwan in the immediate future. That's totally possible. And we've shown that we can't do anything about it. And so trend line going that way. There's also, and I think that this is, I always think it's important to raise this direction, because there's a framework that we in the US often see negotiations with China through, which is, okay, did we protect Taiwan? If we did, we won that negotiation. Did China invade Taiwan? They didn't. Okay, so we're keeping things as they should be in the region. And if you have that framework, which I think is commonly used, then as long as Taiwan remains Taiwan, we don't look at the other things. And we don't see the steady creep of China's takeover around the world below the level of military invasion of Taiwan. So there's also the risk that like we look at the summit and we say, okay, everyone was worried we would concede Taiwan. We didn't. Great. Actually, huge success.
1: But gave away everything else.
2: Yeah.
1: Yeah, no, that's a great fear. Now, you had said before we came on that you thought if there was going to be an invasion, it would be sooner as opposed to later, and maybe not down the road. Is that accurate?
2: I mean, I think that if I were China and I had intentions to take, if I were Xi Jinping and I wanted to take over Taiwan and I wanted to do that for my legacy, and I'd seen the past 6 months and I knew that the U.S. was out of military resources and out of popular will for international conflict and needed me for the geopolitical situation in the Middle East, this is a great moment of opportunity.
1: Not good for us, but Emily, I appreciate the time and the thoughts. HorizonAdvisory.org, the website, if you want to check out the work that Emily and her group do. Thanks so much, as always.
2: Thank you for having me.
1: I want to hear your thoughts. Concerned? Did you? Red hats, looking at you. Did you see strength? Are we winning? Want to hear it? Rick at the RickSmithShow.com. Right back.
0: 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Alternative Talk, 1150. Welcome back to the Rick Smith Show. Now, here is Rick Smith.
1: So I saw a headline, and the headline read 2026 cost of living adjustment for Social Security going to be 2.8%. And my mind went, 2.8%, that's not bad, right? And then I read another story that said that, according to USA Facts, the current inflation rate is 3.8%. And look, I go back, 100 years ago to my economics class going, hold on, wages aren't going up, inflation's going up faster than inflation's going up faster than the cost of living adjustment. That means lower standard of living, I think. And that's why I've asked my good friend Alex Lawson to come share some thoughts with us. Alex is the executive director of Social Security Works. You can check out their website, socialsecurityworks.org. Alex, thanks for taking time for us.
3: Always, always my pleasure to be here.
1: So I'm not an economist. I don't pretend to be. I don't play one on radio or TV. But it seems to me, just from your basic rule of thumb, kitchen table economics, that 2.8% increase in Social Security, while not bad, not keeping up with the 3.8% inflation, or am I missing something?
3: No, I don't think you are. Not to dive too into the weeds, but the way that the cost of living adjustment, the COLA, is calculated is they look at inflation numbers, and one specific inflation number, which is called the CPIW, and that actually doesn't really accurately predict the costs that seniors and people with disabilities face. So already the metric is too low, because that W is for the average worker, and working people have different costs than seniors. It's generally around healthcare. Again, pretty obvious. So we've long advocated that you need to adjust the actual way you calculate the cost of living adjustment, because they need to be higher every year. That being said, that's not even this story. This story is a story of inflation. So every year, the next year's COLA is predicted in October. So in 2025, in October, they guess what inflation is going to be for 2026. And they increase people's benefits by that. And let me just be abundantly clear here. The COLA is not some sort of gift. It is the benefits that you've paid for, right? Like when you pay in, you're paying in also for the yearly cost of living adjustment that ensures your benefit doesn't erode, right, over time. And that is one of the key things about Social Security, is that it keeps pace with inflation. So your standard of living doesn't go down, except when it doesn't keep pace with inflation, which is what we're seeing right now. Because, I mean, who could have foreseen, Rick, that, invading Iran at the behest of Netanyahu, which led directly to what they've said for years, decades, 47 years, they're going to close the Straits of Hormuz. All of the prices are going up. It's not just oil, but it is oil, but also fertilizer. And, right, I mean, all of these things, and they're all massive, real upward pressure on prices. And that is real inflation. And there's no likelihood that it's going down. And I know you said, I always like to say, it's like, yeah, it's important to know the numbers and economics in this town in Washington, D.C. But also, you could literally just call someone, right, anyone, and be like, hey, how are prices right now? And they'd be like, skyrocketing, right? I mean, everyone knows it.
1: No, and Trump, I guess, gave the Democrats a gift the other day with his comment of, I don't really care about the economy, or I don't really care about the, basically, let them eat cake.
3: Yeah, I mean, it's more like even let them eat dirt. He doesn't even think about it, right? I mean, it's, and I hate doing this, but it's hard not to. You're like, imagine if a Democrat had said that, right? And you're like, yeah, it would have been on repeat on all of the channels forever.
1: Yeah,
3: but imagine, in this one,
1: imagine if Obama or Biden had, imagine if Biden had said that, they would be etching that in his tombstone.
3: Yeah, but Donald Trump says it, and then jets off to China and is like, oh yeah, I don't even I'm not even thinking about the struggle of everyday Americans.
1: No, it's even worse than that.
3: I'm off to make deals.
1: Look, it's worse than that. I mean, I heard the right-wing commentators on the local station going on, well, that's not what he really meant. And, they could get a nuclear weapon, and then that would be really bad. And all of this tripping over themselves, this mental gymnastics to justify what we all should know, he really, really doesn't care.
3: That's it. I mean, he cares passionately about himself, but he literally, I don't believe, has the mental capacity to think beyond the end of his own needs. And so that's why there's such a disconnect in my eyes. Like, he thinks he's killing it. You know, he's like, I'm doing amazing. And you're like, I mean, like, on a lot of metrics, he personally is doing amazing, right? He's enriching himself at a pace that has never been seen before in the history of this country. I mean, the man has made billions of dollars that we know about. Like, those are the ones we know about. And then he's got his family going around, you know, sticking their hands into any pile of cash that's available. He's got every crook and murderer and despot in the world just throwing money at him. So he's like, I'm doing great.
1: Yeah.
3: Meanwhile, everyone around the country is like, I don't have enough money to really live. And it's really grinding the economy right now in a way that, you know, everyone predicted, but he doesn't care.
1: And, you know, every criminal around the world, and soon, you know, here, I don't know if you saw the story the other day, they're considering doing 250 pardons on July 4th. For like some weird pardon event. And I'm like, how much is going into the pocket?
3: I know the grifts are, as we say, you know, it's grifts all the way down. I mean, the jokes fall flat now because it's so unfunny, but he literally like hired his guy, his cousin in the pool refinishing business. You're like, this is kickback stuff, right? Like, And people should be like, yeah, this is what you get when you hire an Atlantic City failed casino boss to run the country. He's going to treat it like he treated his casino, just something to, you know, suck money out of, rip off anyone, all the working people who built it. And in the end, when it's bankrupt, just walk away. And, you know, again, he's looking at it. He's like, I did great. And there's just devastation left in his wake.
1: Now, I want to go back to Social Security for a minute because, you know, the cost of living, obviously, it's helpful, I think, for seniors. We've needed it, and we need more. I would argue it should be actually higher to keep up with, you know, pick up for the inflation that we missed. But the question then comes, you know, how fast are we depleting the fund? Because, look, I know there's a cliff coming fairly soon. I know wages aren't keeping up, so we're not putting more money into it. And I know a lot of gig work is moving away, so there's some stuff going on there. How does this affect all of that?
3: Yeah, I think the increased COLA is not really going to be an enormous amount. You know, we'll have the trustees report, the Social Security and Medicare trustees report, which by law is supposed to come out in April. But this is not just a Trump thing. Just for many years, they just don't. And it just comes out whenever. Which, you know, is bad, but when the next one comes out, it will see a depletion date that is a couple years earlier. So from like 2023, maybe 2030, 31, I mean, significant, but most of that is gonna come from a variety of larger things than the COLA. The COLA is a piece, but much more important is his one big beautiful bill. And then we don't know the magnitude, but when we do know the magnitude, I think it'll even be worse. But contraction of the workforce due to the you know, paramilitary masked thug police force, just arresting people, deporting them, our neighbors, terrifying people. And, you know, now I was just talking to a guy who from Montana, who was showing me the pictures of the cherries. This is the time when they should be pulling them down. It should be this big, the start of the process, and they're not. And they're gonna rot on the trees, and we're gonna see a lot of that. And you know, that loss of economic input. I mean, be really clear.
1: Yeah.
3: We need robust immigration into this country more than we've had in order to ensure that people get the Social Security benefits that they've earned. The reason is we're not in an enormous demographic crunch, but there is a demographic crunch. We are an aging society. 10,000 baby boomers are retiring into the system every day. Every day they're entering the system. And so what we need is to bring in younger workers who are paying into the system, right? We need a functional immigration system, not the one that we have that the bosses love that puts downward pressure on wages, but an actual immigration system. We want to be a country that again recognizes that immigrants, they're not only not a problem, they are the solution. We need a country that's so awesome people want to come here and work and be part of it and build their families here. And that's the single biggest thing that we can do to actually get Social Security in a really good place. Oh, sorry. That's the second biggest thing. The first biggest thing is easy. We just got to get the billionaires to pay the same rate as the rest of us. Then that cliff goes away, Rick, right? I mean, then there's no problem.
1: No, I mean, look, even when you got the Republican senator from Ohio going, yeah, we should be paying, it seems like a no-brainer even to them, to him on that side. But, you know, here's the question that I then come back to, because, again, they've been trying to destroy Social Security since its inception. And I look at, you just finished a tour of going around to Social Security offices that basically they're defunding and destaffing. And as you pointed out, 10,000 people each and every day, the baby boom generation can be picking up that phone or trying to get their benefits. It seems like this was, and again, this is just my jaded view. It seems like this attack, this incompetence on purpose is deliberate to kind of keep people away from it and maybe make it harder to get, maybe get people to you know, push it off. I don't know, but it seems convenient.
3: Yeah, I mean, I don't think you need to put like conjecture on it. I can just state it. This is what they're doing, right? They want to wreck it so that they can rob it. They understand fully that when you're increasing the demand on a service, and you know, this is not something that is easy. This is something that demands truly professional civil servants, you know, dedicated workers. They've taken an oath to the Constitution and the people of the United States to serve them. And they do it with amazing, amazing results and grace. And now there's a 20% reduction in these offices, right? Across the country. There's that. And in Montana, where I just was, there was an office that had a close to 60% reduction in their workforce. I mean, that's not real. You can't do that. That's a non-functioning office. 20% doesn't work. They were already at the lowest staffing levels in decades. And now, and I'm like, it. I've said this so many times, and people are like, well, why hasn't it failed right away? It is right now, all around the country. Not everywhere all at once, but all around the country, there are offices now closing. You know, I'd say the offices are going to close. They can't handle the demand with the staffing reductions. And people would say, you know, oh, it's Chicken Little or it's alarmist. No, it's true. I was just saying it at the beginning of the year. It's happening right now, and it's just going to get worse, Rick. No, just like inflation's going to get worse. Hospitals are going to close. Healthcare apocalypse going to get worse. We are looking down the barrel of a very, very gnarly future in the short term. And I think people should actually be very prepared as possible for it.
1: No, look, I've known you for years. You've never appeared to me as an alarmist or the Chicken Little sky is falling. So when you say be ready for that first check not to come, because Social Security checks have always been there, I take that very seriously. And when you pointed out a long time ago that they were going to be closing these offices, took it very seriously. So when you say this stuff, I hope people are listening.
3: I do too. And I hope people understand that, you know, we need We need to change the future. That's true. We need to kick these crooks out. We need to accountability, prosecute the criminals. But right now, we need to look around our communities as well and look at it from a harm reduction point of view. You know, we need to protect the most vulnerable people.

0: Research shows, on average, car accident victims with a lawyer get over 3 times more money than those without one. Better off with Booha.
1: It's going to just be in the future a bit. But right now, the end of my stump is don't die. Don't die right now, because there's a bunch of people in Washington, D.C. doing everything they can to make your life harder and to lead to the death and harm of the most vulnerable in our society. And the only people who can stand up against it are us. It's up to us. We have to take care of ourselves right now, because none of the Republicans in Washington, D.C. who are in power care a whit for you or me, Rick.
2: But Alex, I've got my red hat friend saying Donald Trump's going to save Social Security. He said so on the campaign trail. It was going to be utopia. We were going to live this nirvana existence. The standard of living was going to rise. You're just not seeing it yet, Alex. And look, all of the price increases right now, cost of freedom. It's the cost of freedom, Alex.
1: I know. I know. But I will say the scales are falling from people's eyes. I go around to deep red places and everywhere in between. And, you know, when I'm talking about hospital closures, it's almost remarkable because it is like the cuts from the so-called One Big Beautiful Bill. They track with MAGA land really well. I mean, it's actually, it hurts MAGA voters the most. Everyone gets hurt, don't get me wrong. All of us get hurt. And when you do come for one person in our society, right? We should all know they're coming for all of us. The billionaires have it out for us. But just by the data, the cuts hurt the red states the most. And those state governments are the ones who are least likely to do anything about it. So I do think that, you know, your audience that includes some red hats who are still holding on to that that campaign promise, that campaign lie, Rick. I think they are going to the pumps and they're seeing the gas prices go up. And yeah, maybe they think that's the price of freedom. But then they go down the street and they see that the hospital or the nursing home or the community health center that has been there their whole lives is closing. It's starting to dawn on people that this guy in the White House does not care about you at all, at all. He will steal your money, your dignity, your health, your life, all of it so that he can afford another golden yacht to hang out with his Epstein Island billionaire class. Remember, not a single one of them, not a single one of those billionaires who raped children, and the DOJ have the files, and all they've done is redact the names of the guilty. So I think the totality of evidence that this man is not on the side of the American people is breaking through. You're seeing it in the fact that his poll numbers are under the sewer, right? But we need to continue to do outreach. We need to reach out to people with grace. You know, the folks who are still caught in the sham reality that the propaganda machine has sold for the billionaires. We need to still extend with grace and offer, come on over, you know, though, especially because it's working people, Rick, right? No. I mean, and it's working people, and we have to build that solidarity and be like, really, I don't think that these billionaires are on your side. And when we can really complete that and stand shoulder to shoulder, you know, that is when in the midterm and long term, we can build a society, a country, and a world that works for working people. And so I am still wildly optimistic, but I do know that in the short term, there is going to be pain.
2: Yeah. No, I'm right there with you. Look, I've always said it's not right, left. It's not red, blue. It's up, down. It's always been up, down. But Alex, as always, I appreciate the input. I hope folks will take the warning and start preparing and maybe calling their congressman and getting ready to vote come November, because there's a lot of work to do. Alex Lawson, I appreciate the time.
1: Thanks so much.
2: Alex is the executive director there of Social Security Works. 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Right back. I'm Rick Smith, and this is Labor History in Two.

0: this day in labor history, the year was 1917. That was the day of the founding of the Library Employees Union of Greater New York. This was the first public library workers union in the United States. From its beginning, one of the key efforts of the union was the fight for equal rights for women and men in the library field. Maud Malone was one of the leading spokeswomen for the union. She was also an active supporter of the campaign for women to win the right to vote. The union leaders worked to build relationships with other women's rights organizations. According to a report on the first 2 years of the union's activities, the union arose out of the need to remedy the particularly bad working conditions and wages of librarians, especially in the public libraries of the city. The union wanted to improve the promotion system, especially for women. In order to strengthen their cause, the union leaders corresponded with libraries as far away as England, France, Australia, Africa, and South America. These exchanges centered on discussing the library question from the union point of view. Promoting the union point of view to library workers proved to be a tough task. The union tried to convince library employees to think of themselves as workers and part of the working class. The union advocated for library employees to be included as part of the city's civil service system. But many of these workers thought of themselves as professionals. And in the end, this hesitancy to buy into the idea of unionization led to the downfall of the Library Employees Union, which ended its efforts in 1929. Labor History in 2 brought to you by the Illinois Labor History Society and the Rick Smith Show. For more information, go to laborhistoryin2.com.
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0: So Cash Patel's at it again. You know, look, you got to give the guy credit, I guess. Tone deaf. Seeing every opportunity. Because he's gone from FBI director to evidently VIP snorkel enthusiast faster than you can say, how tone deaf do you have to be? Let's set the scene. So Cash Patel flies to Hawaii. The FBI issues a very, very serious press release explaining this is not, mind you, it's not a vacation. No. It's an official business. It's a walking tour. There are going to be meetings. There are going to be inspections. The whole, look at me, I'm a serious law and order man package. yeah, they want us to believe he's channel surfing crime fighting, not tiki cocktails. Then, plot twist. Days later, he's on a VIP snorkel trip around the USS Arizona, floating above the wreck that still holds the bodies of more than 900 American soldiers and Marines. Because, you know, what says solemn steward of national security, like a snorkeling tour, that some privileged public affairs officer probably labeled cool perk for dignitaries? It's like showing up to a funeral and then doing a VIP photo op with an open casket. It's just because, sure, technically the military coordinated it and he's honoring the fallen. But the optics are straight out of a satire pitch meeting. Tough guy, FBI director, takes a relaxing dip in the sacred graveyard of American sacrifice. Yeah, that plays so well. And it screams less, I respect hallowed ground, and more, I respect a government-provided day trip experience. And of course, the FBI carefully crafted the narrative. Walking tour, meetings, no vacation. It now looks much seedier. The FBI wanted to sell Patel as a tireless public servant, not a global globe-trotting VIP who slips into a snorkeling mask and treats a war memorial like a theme park attraction. It's kind of, oops, we forgot to mention that part. That makes you wonder what else is being quietly edited out of the official story, or stories plural. The real punchline is that this is exactly what they do. It's the kind of stunt that makes people think Washington is run by people who can't tell the difference between honoring history and using it as a backdrop for their own social media cool factor. Snorkeling above the USS Arizona should be a quiet, reflective moment, not a big man flex to leave out of your press release later. So congratulations, Cash, you've done it again. You've managed to turn a sunken battleship into a metaphor for your own sinking credibility. Kind of makes me wonder, because we now find out that the CIA director, John Radcliffe, is Cuba, went to Cuba. Yeah, kind of makes me wonder what they're going to do. Evidently, the highest ranking official to visit Cuba since the first administration began intensifying pressure. Now, understand, another trip paid for by your dime, by my dime. I gotta wonder what else is being left out of the official record. And oh, by the way, who's funding it? The real trip. You know, how many, Trump took a bunch of business leaders to China. Gotta wonder. How much are they footing for that? This administration, I gotta tell you, it is the graft, the corruption. But remember, these are the folks who drained the swamp. I want to hear your thoughts. Rick at TheRickSmithShow.com. 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You'll find ours. And as always, thanks so much for being here. We'll see you back here next time.
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3: And good Friday morning to you. Benny Mathers here for a look at your Alternative Talk AM 1150 traffic update for Around the Sound. Well, it looks like we have some slow-moving traffic now northbound on I-5 near State Route 509 in Des Moines. We have a recent crash partially blocking the HOV lane and left general purpose lane. Three lanes of northbound I-5 are open, but the others are closed, so bring your patients along with you in that area. Current backup is about 3.5 miles. Jumping over to Highway 18 eastbound, just west of the 167 and milepost 3, another collision partially blocking the left hand of the lane there. Good thing though, DOT crews and State Patrol are at both scenes to take care of those situations. And stay tuned, coming up next after the news weather, it's the original Loretta Brown Show, and it's all about hitching a ride with Ellie Pichette. Stay tuned.
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5: NBC News Radio, I'm Michael Kastner. President Trump says Chinese President Xi Jinping has agreed to buy 200 passenger jets from Boeing.
6: It was sort of like a statement, but I think it was a commitment.
5: In an interview with Fox News' Sean Hannity after his bilateral summit, Trump also said Xi told him China isn't giving any military equipment to Iran. He said Xi quickly added that China does get its oil from Iran and he'd like to see the Strait of Hormuz open again. Trump said Xi wants to see a U.S.-Iran deal and offered his help if needed. Trump summarized the meeting as very good. The head of the Border Patrol is stepping down. Mike Banks has served in the role since the start of President Trump's second term last year. He told Fox News Thursday he feels like he got the ship back on course from the least secure border to the most secure border this country has ever seen. California's gas prices are holding steady, at least for now. Mark Mayfield with some of the most expensive prices in the country.
7: AAA says the average price for a gallon of self-serve regular is $6.15. In Los Angeles, the average price is now $6.23. It's 4 cents less in Orange County. Gas is going for $6.14 in Ventura County.
5: The youngest member of Cuba's prominent Ladies in White political opposition movement has been freed from prison. Sissy Abascal's release follows high-stakes secret negotiations in Havana between the CIA director and Cuban leadership. The 29-year-old was granted an emergency visa and is immediately relocating to the U.S. And rapper Kodak Black has been arrested again in Florida. The Broward County Sheriff's Office says the platinum-selling artist was arrested Thursday for resisting an officer and attempting to flee. Michael Kastner, NBC News Radio.
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3: And let's go ahead and take a look now to our alternative talk weather outlook for Friday. Well, we'll see mostly cloudy skies today. A few showers at times along with a sunbreak or two. High temperatures around 52, 53 degrees for tonight. Mostly cloudy skies. Low temperatures dropping down to about 44. Saturday, clouds and rain in the morning, making way to a few thunder showers actually later on by the afternoon. And some sunbreaks. High temperatures a little warm around 55. With cloudy skies for Saturday night, lows down to about 44. For Sunday, partly cloudy skies with sunbreaks. Highs warmer around 63.
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0: Good morning. Good morning. Welcome to the original Loretta Brown Show Radio to open the heart, heal the soul, and awaken the consciousness. Woohoo! I said it correctly this time, Betty. Woohoo!
1: I mean, your percentage is still really, really good. Still at like 99% getting it right. It was just that one little baby flub last week. We won't draw any more attention to it because we've all been there. And we're human, exactly. So, you know, but I'll give you the 99%. Like, you're doing
0: Thank you. How's life over there in your world?
1: Yeah, it's just a few miles away. It's about the same as what you're experiencing, I think. It's about the same. I can almost, like, touch you from, I mean, that's about how far we are. But,
0: you know, so is the weather good today? Because yesterday was cold and rainy, and then it was, like, 80 degrees before that, and then it's, like...
1: Yeah, it's going to be a milder day, just like around, you know, upper 50s, 60s. We'll put a little, you know, partly to sunny mixed of, you know, the usual for Seattle. But yeah, I mean, just get out there and enjoy Mother Nature. That's what I always say. Yeah. No matter what.
0: So you were telling me good things before the show. Is that secret or can you tell people?
1: No, it's fine. I mean, so I'm engaged and we set a day specifically on when we're going to tie the knot, and it's September 20th. So congratulations to me. Yes, we finally locked it in. Jessica and I have finally figured it out. As far as venue, we are keeping that a little on the down low for right now.
0: Yeah,
1: just
0: yeah,
1: because of we have a selected amount of people that are needing to go, totally wanting to go, and how we don't want to blow it up. So, because, you know, it's going to be a good festivity, right?
0: Of course.
1: You know, we don't want you and Reddit with all the wedding crashers I know.
0: So. Yeah, totally.
1: Yeah.
0: Those wedding crashers. And what's that movie about? Something about the people that come to your wedding that you didn't want to come.
1: That's what they're called. People. They're called wedding crashers. Yeah.
0: It's, wedding crashers. Yeah, that's what they're called.
1: Exactly what it is. I've actually had to remove one person. Actually, it was a couple. I caught one of them and then they left before I could get to their partner. But it was a wedding about 15 years ago that I was DJing, and they came over and they asked for a couple songs. And I'm like, sure, you know, I'm running off a selected list from the bride and groom. And I'm like, maybe you should go chat with them for a minute. And they're like, and they like blank face. I'm like, yeah, do you know them? And I was like, do you remember their names? And they couldn't come up with it. I'm like, y'all need to leave. And they, because it was in a hotel. So and it can happen. Some people kind of just drift downstairs and they're like, hey, let's just gonna schmooze around during our business, you know, client weekend. And oh, there's a wedding there too. Let's just go hop on in and say hi. So it wasn't a big deal really, but I was like, yeah, y'all need to leave. So they got like a free drink out of it basically. But
0: that's fun. That's a fun story.
1: Yeah, I was trying to play big time security on my DJ routine. You know,
0: that's, sometimes
1: it happens. So, so
0: I love it.
1: It's all good. It's all good.
0: Yeah, it's all good. Well, like I said, I'm excited for you. And,
1: thank you.
0: Looking forward to hearing more about it. And, of course, I'll be sending you good juju.
1: Oh, appreciate it. Appreciate it.
0: Absolutely.
1: Yay.
0: The very best. Yeah, you're the best.
1: When it gets closer.
0: Love. Yeah, so glad you found someone, as I said, that you can love, that can actually love you. And for those people out there looking, good luck.
1: I mean, for the record, everyone should love themselves first.
0: Yes.
1: Okay?
0: That's
1: the then
0: very
1: we can move
0: best
1: on from
0: advice.
1: There. All right.
0: Yes. That is the very best.
1: Gotta put that
0: I get it. I get it. Yeah. All right. So let's jump in here. I am Loretta Brown. I'm the owner of Reiki Oasis, located right here in the greater Seattle area. That's Seattle, Washington, Bellevue, Washington. 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And at the last Saturday of every month, I have a gong bath. Mm-hmm. A gong bath at Reiki Oasis.
1: A what bath? And...
0: Thank you.
1: Almost missed that one.
0: I know, but you got right in there. So you saved the whole thing.
1: I was working on my invitation list for the wedding. Yeah. I was a little busy over here.
0: Yeah. I'll just gong for you. You know, every person that comes in, they gong. Yeah.
1: Oh, my God. You know, okay, I love our little thing here, but that would be a lot of gong.
0: That would be too
1: like
0: much,
1: strikes
0: actually.
1: For the wedding. Yeah, I think people would probably leave.
0: Yeah. No, you got it. You got to know what you're doing, by the way, with the gongs.
1: How far to take it.
0: Yeah, it isn't what people think. It's not going to get like loud and crazy if you're doing a sound bath with gongs. It's very, very different.
1: Of
0: so
1: course.
0: If you want to give it a go, 10 a.m. or 12:30 on Saturday, May 30, sign up at ReikiOasis.com. Temple of the Divine Feminine is Saturday, May 23rd, in person or via Zoom. And yes, Egypt is happening October 13th through the 26th. The trip is about half full, might be a little bit more than that. So if you're coming, send me an email, send it to ReikiOasis@gmail.com. I'll send you the itinerary and all of the information. And for those of you wanting private appointments with me, you can also schedule those at schedule.reikioasis.com. And I have clientele, believe it or not, all over the world, because I do Zoom sessions as well as in-person sessions at Reiki Oasis. So check that out. Let's jump into the astrology, because I got a great guest today and I want to bring her on. So this week's astrology is deeply emotional, energetically sensitive, and profoundly transformational. We're moving through one of the most important energetic turning points of May, where clarity, healing, endings, and new beginnings are all unfolding simultaneously. On May 14th, believe that's today, Mercury aligns directly with the Sun in Taurus, in what astrologers call a Mercury Kazemi. Kazemi.
1: A what?
0: A Kazemi.
1: Oh, okay.
0: Yeah.
1: I know you're going to explain it, but I just want to make sure you said it.
0: I know. I love the word Kazemi. It's a Kazemi. And it literally means in the heart of the sun.
1: Aww.
0: And it only happens once every Mercury cycle, roughly every 4 months. Mercury will get right into the heart of the sun. So a Kazemi is really where our planet is close to the sun. And so the sun amplifies the energies or the symbology of that planet. Mercury is communication. It rules the mind, your perception, the stories we tell ourselves internally, while the sun represents our deepest truth, the unveiling of truth, shining a light on it. During a Kazemi, the mental noise quiets down. Ooh,
1: that's good.
0: And suddenly, I know, suddenly we can see things more clearly. And because this particular Kazemi occurs in the earthy sign of Taurus, the clarity arrives less as mental analysis and more as a deep bodily knowing. Taurus rules the body, finances, money, security, self-worth, and what truly sustains us. So this week, many people may suddenly realize that something no longer feels aligned in their relationships, work, finances, emotional patterns, or even in the way they care for themselves physically and emotionally. Globally, we may see clearer truths around economic systems, resources, and collective security. And honestly, anybody out there that's been waiting for the day to do something, to set something in motion, today's the day. You'll feel it in your body. You'll go, yeah, this is it. It's time now. So don't wait. Just do it.
1: Do it.
0: Start to do it today. That's right. Do it today. And then from May 15th through the 17th, we're going through a big gateway. We've got a couple of gateways back to back here. We've got the Algol Gateway. It's one of the most misunderstood stars in astrology because it's connected to the myth of Medusa.
1: Yeah.
0: You remember the gal with the snaky hair?
1: Don't look at her.
0: Girl.
1: Don't look at her.
0: Yeah, totally.
1: Right?
0: Don't.
1: You turn
0: don't
1: to stone,
0: look over
1: right?
0: There.
1: Yeah, yeah, yeah. Don't look
0: yeah,
1: at her.
0: That's right. Yeah. So beneath her fear-based interpretations is a profound spiritual teaching. Algol represents the strength and wisdom that emerge after surviving betrayal, trauma, humiliation, or transformation. And maybe one day when we got more time, I'll tell you the full story of Medusa and why that's really real. But it really has to do with our power that is kind of hiding in our shadow and what happens when we heal. And I know our guest is going to dive into that comment. So it's the power reclaimed after darkness. The gateway may stir deep emotions collectively and personally. And we may see heightened conversations globally around power, anger, truth, shadow material, and suppressed emotions coming into the light. And so people are going to be feeling a bit more sensitive, maybe even exhausted, triggered. I was talking to someone the other day. I said, remember that your triggers are there for you to step to them or through them or look at the parts that need healing. So, you know, get with a good healer, right? And then On Saturday, we're going to arrive at the most important energetic moment of the week, Saturday evening, May 16th, at approximately 7:34 p.m. Pacific time, where I'm at. Mars meets Chiron at the final degree of Aries. Wow, let me interpret. Mars, the planet of anger, war, fire, right, has been moving through Aries since April 9th, activating themes around identity, who am I, survival, courage, conflict, and personal will. Chiron is the wounded healer, the old wound that we carry around with us for some reason. We just keep dragging it around. But also the wisdom and the healing that emerge through it. And when Mars and Chiron meet at the final degree of Aries, something is going to complete. Old battles, survival patterns, emotional reactions, anger, all these wounds, all these dead skeletons, self-worth is going to come into focus for healing and release. So the wound and the fight finish together. Wow. So Mars will not return to Aries again until 2027. That's a powerful time for healing, getting through it, getting over it, getting around it. And then if that's not enough on Saturday, it's a powerful day. About a half hour later, we have a new moon in Taurus arriving at 25 degrees of Taurus. So the new moon astrologically in Taurus is wanting us to really get into the earthy part of our life. So we're instantly going to be moving from fire, all that Aries energy, into earth, from battle into embodiment, from survival into stability. The Taurus new moon becomes the seed point for the next 6 months around money, emotional security, the body, your health, self-worth, nourishment, your home, your physical life, getting married, moving forward. Oh yeah, you're right on time, Mr. Benny.
1: Nice.
0: That's right.
1: I knew it.
0: It's incredible. So we're building for ourselves. And because Mercury sits very close to this new moon, there's unusual clarity available. We may suddenly know exactly what we need, exactly what we value, or exactly what we truly want to create moving forward. I just want to say, because there's been so much cloudiness, so much confusion, and so much angst around the whole thing. So like I said, it's time, everybody. Let's get going. And on May 17th, which is Sunday, Mercury enters Gemini and aligns with Uranus, creating brilliant, fast-moving mental energy. And this can bring sudden insights, surprising news, technological breakthroughs, innovative thinking, and rapid shifts in communication worldwide. And collectively, it's going to accelerate conversations around AI, media, education, rapidly changing global narratives. I hesitate to bring in global politics, but when we take a look at what is happening with the China summit, right, what's going on with all of the AI techie people that are setting things up globally, keep your eyeballs peeled. This is the age of Aquarius, and this is part of what we're transitioning into. I think our challenge is to remain conscious and to stay in charge of everything that's going on. And then on May 18th, Mars enters Taurus, finally slowing some of the intense fiery momentum we've been feeling since April. At the same time, Venus enters Cancer, bringing this sensitive, compassion, nurturing energy, and a strong awareness of emotional boundaries. So collectively, wow, what a lineup this week, all kinds of stuff going on. And it's a week to heal the nervous system, reclaim your personal power, release old survival patterns, and decide what we truly want to cultivate moving forward. And honestly, that's the best backdrop for my guest. Finally, I'm going to bring her on. Thanks for waiting patiently. Ellie Pichette is my guest. She's a renowned metaphysician, shaman, medium, healer, counselor. She's author of Hitching a Ride, A Guide to Earthbound Spirits and How They Affect You. Ellie's been on my show before. It's always such a pleasure to have her. She's a true soul sister. She lives in my heart. And for more than 34 years, we don't know how long, lifetimes, Ellie has helped people and animals feel emotional, heal emotional, energetic, and physical conditions using her groundbreaking Pachette healing technique, a unique combination of advanced intuition and energy healing. She's going to tell us about it. And Ellie works remotely. She can work by phone, online, through a picture. I don't know. She's going to tell us more about that. Anyway, welcome to the show, Ellie. It's great to have you back.
2: Oh, it's good to be back, Loretta. Thanks for having me on.
0: That was a lot of astrology that had to get set up from the cosmos for you today.
2: That sounded great. Really?
0: Yeah, you're right on it. I want to just jump out and going to ask you a question, and then we're going to just jump into whatever. After more than three decades of working with energy, spirit, and healing, what do you now know about human suffering you did not understand when you first began?
2: That's a wonderful question.
0: Yeah.
2: I would say that everyone goes through it. And even people who feel like they're having their best life, you know, with the love of their life, and children and everything's going along great, and all of a sudden the cards can be thrown up in the air. And I'm thinking of a woman who whose husband died unexpectedly very recently, and he was her best friend, her bestie, and the love of her life, and he went into cardiac arrest. And so one day he's here and they have this whole life together with their boys, and then the next he's gone. So it's shocking. And I guess what I would say is that we sign up for everything. I believe that we sign up for everything that we go through and everything that happens to us, all of our experiences in this life, before we incarnate. But we don't remember. We forget what we signed up for. And I think it's really important to know that and to remember that we're not victims, and everything is really for our soul growth, if that makes sense.
0: Yeah, that's a great answer. I was thinking, I get asked this question a lot, the question I'm going to ask you now, because it leads into it. A lot of people come to me and they have this idea that, how do I say this, that they're supposed to lead this better, more elevated life and on the highest timeline. And then they have these challenges. They have health challenges. They've got things that come along, and they'll go, what is wrong? What have I done wrong? Why is the universe and God angry at me? I thought I was on the highest timeline. Can you jump in and respond to that, please?
2: Well, that's, I would say that that's a good example of kind of an ego response. Yeah. Is, things are supposed to be this way. I'm supposed to be here. This is what my life is supposed to look like. And that's all ego and control. If we let go and surrender and really walk what is presented to us, walk our path as things are presented. And I guess the biggest thing is really trust, right? If we trust that God has our back, or, however you think of it, your guides, and that you are living your best life, even if it gets really uncomfortable sometimes, we're really not in control. We're really here to do what we're assigned to do, if that makes sense.
0: Yeah. I have been through a lot of things. I know you have been too, and of course you've worked with thousands of people, who knows. And my thing is, I always look at it as the journey of life. So we're going to go here, and then we're going to go there, and we're going to go over there, and there's something to be gained everywhere. But the idea that we'll never be faced with a challenge, I've always wondered where people got that idea. The, I don't know
2: TV?
0: When they got that. TV. Yeah.
2: The commercials?
0: Maybe it's the movies, right?
2: Yeah.
0: I don't know. TV.
2: I think so.
0: Yeah. Yeah. So let's talk about you, Ellie. Let's do it. Tell us a little bit about yourself. I know you've been on my show before, but for those people that have not, you know, listened to those shows, I know they'll go back and listen now. Tell us a little bit about yourself. How did you step into what you're doing? How did you discover your gifts?
2: I was drawn to understand. I was always curious about people. I've always been an observer, and I've always had this just natural curiosity about, you know, what makes people tick, and wanting to understand the complexities of human nature. And so I started out doing counseling. And then from there, I went into energy work and discovered, you know, my true purpose for being here, which is healing, you know, people, animals, wildlife. I've been doing work for the earth, which maybe we could talk about another time. But, you know, my main focus, like you say, and I think it really has been thousands over 34 years, who I've helped. And I've done this many lifetimes before. And I always seem to come back with this purpose and this mission to heal and to help. And as challenging as things seem, I like to do good deeds. Aside from the work I do professionally to help my clients, I love to do good deeds. That's really what kind of sets me on fire and engages my passion, is just being able to lend a hand, help I'm trying to help a dog get relocated, rehomed to a forever home, who I was able to get him into a shelter because he was being neglected, left alone day and night. And he's only a puppy. He's like 10 months old, you know, and he's beautiful, and he's a spiritual dog. And so that's right now, that's one of my side missions, is spreading the word to get him his forever home. And that's just who I am. I mean, it's always about, like, what is the next assignment? Where am I supposed to help next?
0: Talk about this spiritual dog a little bit, because I can, I think that's a good thing to jump into. So how did you connect with this dog, and what do you mean it's a spiritual dog?
2: Well, I met him through a neighbor, and the barking, he was barking a lot. And what people need to realize, and I think a lot of them do, is that when a dog is barking, just like when an infant is crying, it's like it's a cry for help. It's not normal for a dog to be barking for hours. It means something is wrong. And the fact is, dogs are pack animals. They're very social. And, you know, they come, they're descendants of the wolves, right, who are always in a group and very social. And so same thing with dogs. They do not tolerate being left alone for hours on end. It's not their nature, and it's not healthy for them. So this dog is I have been connecting. I've got this special connection with dogs. I've always had it, and I've helped numerous dogs along the way that I would just, you know, that would be put in my path, and I would befriend them and, you know, help them, you know, as I could. And so this one is my current, what I call an assignment. I visited him in the shelter yesterday. Anyway, he's spiritual. Most animals are spiritual. Most pets are spiritual. And we can connect with them. We can communicate with them. Or we can find a pet communicator. I do some of that too. And find out how they're doing. Why did they come to us? You know, they come with a purpose also. Yeah. It's not just us. They come to serve. So we really need to appreciate them and take good care, good loving care of them.
0: Well, you know, I know so many people who have recently lost pets. Pets have gone to the other side. And also this very strong connection between people and their pets is a real thing. And sometimes when I see the animals, it's like, that's like a person. Like people will say, that's a person in that, you know, in that animal form. And I want you to talk a little bit about that, because I do want to pull forward the work that you do with animals and with people. And yeah, if we have time, we'll talk about the earth too, right? Yeah. But I want people to really know what it is you do, because it's very unique and unique to you. It's a gift. Yeah.
2: Yeah. Well, thank you. So ask the question again.
0: The question is, I guess let me just back up a little bit, because I said a lot of people have lost their pets that have gone to the other side.
2: Right.
0: And the strong connection that people have with their pets is more than just an animal, right? Stronger.
2: Well, a lot of people have had a hard time, you know, growing up or with a relationship, et cetera. And our pets give us unconditional love, especially dogs. Dogs especially, you know, come here to love us. And so, you know, there's really no excuse to not appreciate them. But if we want to focus on me a little bit, I do really well healing grief for people who've lost a pet or a person. In fact, that's probably my favorite thing to heal for people. And I can usually do it in one or two sessions, often in one. And the grief is done, even if they've been suffering for, you know, months or years. I literally will bring them to peace in two sessions, or often one. So,
0: I want to have details about that, but we're going to take a little station break right now, which is a really good place to take, because when we come back, Ellie, I want you to tell us more about your Pachette healing technique, and also how do you heal grief in one or two sessions, because I've got a couple of clients who are flat on their back with grief about the loss of their pets. Right. Yeah. So let's take a little station break. This is Loretta Brown and my guest today, the amazing, the wonderful Ellie Pachette. Yes. We'll be right back.

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0: I love the clear day. Thank you so much, Mr. Benny Mathers. Welcome back to the original Loretta Brown Show with my guest today, Ellie Pichette. A reminder, these shows are archived. You can download them for free at the KKNW 1150 AM archives for the original Loretta Brown Show. And of course, we're live on YouTube, and you can find us on YouTube, X, Megaphone, iTunes, Spotify, Pandora, Audible, I don't know, we're all over the place. Any place, go back and find the shows and also find the previous shows with Ellie Pichette. And Ellie, where can they find you? What's your website?
1: Oh, sure. It's phoenixrisinghealing.com. So Phoenix, like the bird rising out of the ashes, phoenixrisinghealing.com.
0: I love it. Before the break, we were talking about animals and healing animals or healing people of grief around the loss of their animals. So I want you to talk a bit about your Pichette healing technique, and I want you to share with us how do you do that? How do you help people? Yeah.
1: Well, it's a combination of linking up on a very high level intuitively and listening for what it is that most needs to be cleared. Yes, it's grief, but sometimes a word can make a difference. And so I'll listen for I'll hear the exact phrase of what needs to be cleared, and then I'll muscle test the person to make sure that I have the exact correct issue that will be most helpful for them. And usually what I hear is accurate, but I like to make sure. And then I clear it. So when it comes to grief, I do that quite a bit. I help a lot of people with that. And it might be just grief by itself, or that there could be another issue that needs to be cleared, like guilt. Especially for women,
0: Yeah.
1: they always seem to, we're conditioned this way by society to feel like, if something goes wrong, it's our fault. What did we do? But that's not accurate. It's probably that person's path. Again, what I said earlier, as far as whatever the reason is for their soul growth, they chose to exit at a certain point, but it doesn't help the person who is grieving and maybe feeling guilty. So I mentioned earlier that I clear grief in one or two sessions. So I might clear the grief in the first session, and then in the second session, if there's another issue that they're dealing with, like guilt, then I can clear that and take care of that. And then, they can get back on their feet again and live their life instead of being shut down. And that's why it's my favorite thing to heal for people, because grief is debilitating and it can
0: Yeah.
1: last years and years. And if I can help someone in one or two sessions, let's do it.
0: Yeah.
1: So
0: Yeah,
1: important.
0: I totally agree with you, because grief to me flattens you. It
1: Yeah.
0: just knocks you down.
1: Yes.
0: I remember years ago when my mother passed away, and she was old, it wasn't a big
1: Yeah.
0: surprise. And I
1: Yeah.
0: thought, oh, I'm all prepared for it. We'd done all this preparation, and no, it literally flattened me and surprised me. But there's a lot more to that story because of the energetic connection between mother and daughter. But
1: Yeah.
0: yeah, that's a real thing. So people can contact you and get a session. I really mean it. I want the people listening to really get this. So if you've lost a pet, you're grieving, you've lost a dear loved one, Ellie can really help you with that. She is the real deal. And I do mean it, right? There's a lot of people that say they can do these things, but Ellie's got a track record. Do you have any, I don't know, stories that you could share around either healing people from grief or healing animals?
1: Sure.
0: Yeah.
1: Let's see. Well, one example that that comes to mind is a woman that I worked with recently who lost her adult son pretty suddenly and unexpectedly. And well, actually it was probably like 2 years by the time she found me and I started working with her on other issues. And then she brought that up and she said, "You know, it really still bothers me that my son is not here." And so she had been grieving for those 2 years and just kept trying to suppress it and forcing herself to, you know, to function. But it wasn't good. She was not in a good place. And so when she brought that up, we focused on that for two sessions, and she felt much better. And the key thing is that I bring the clients that I work with to peace. So instead of being upset and shut down, depressed, you know, wondering if there was something they could have done, missing the person, they really, it's funny, it actually happens during the session that they start to shift from all those negative feelings to a place of appreciation and understanding and peace. And they feel like, you know, I'm okay now, and I know that he or she is in a good place, and they can focus on the positive experiences and memories they have, which is completely different from, you know, being so shut down in grief that, you know, they can't get past that.
0: Well, and a lot of times, you know, I've run into people who hang on to grief and they think if they let the grief go, that they're letting the person or the pet go, or they're being disloyal or some such other thing.
1: Right.
0: Like, I'm supposed to
1: That's
0: hang
1: right.
0: on to this,
1: Yeah,
0: right?
1: that's
0: Yeah.
1: right. That's
0: Yeah.
1: right. And
0: Yeah.
1: that's sort of a guilt tendency also is I'm supposed to suffer. You know, they suffered, they died. Now I'm supposed to suffer. No, they don't want you to suffer. They want you to live your life. They want you to feel good. And as far as pets, you know, they always stay connected to us. Well, people also.
0: Yeah.
1: So, you know, they are in a better place actually, and they don't want us to suffer. They want us to feel good about them when they were with us and to live our lives.
0: Yeah. Yeah. Yeah, they do. When they go to the other side, they do remain connected to us. That's very true. What do you think that our pets are spiritually teaching us right now?
1: Patience, compassion, unconditional love, that we're lovable, and that, you know, being in the moment, you know, petting a dog, not just petting, but like stroking and really getting close to a dog or a cat, you know, brings us into our heart immediately, just like hugging an infant. You know how you feel that sense of joy in your heart expanding
0: Yeah.
1: when you hug a little kid,
0: Yeah.
1: right? Or even look at a little kid. Well, that's what our pets do, and they're with us all the time. You know, so we can enjoy that, receive
0: Yeah.
1: it.
0: Yeah. Have you ever worked with animals that, you know, like sometimes people rescue animals, like rescue
1: Yeah.
0: dogs or something, and they're traumatized? Have you ever worked with that?
1: Oh my goodness, yes.
0: Yeah. Tell us
1: That's
0: about that.
1: okay.
0: Yeah.
1: That's another thing I love to clear. In fact, I have a client named Maddie who was rescued. She's a greyhound and she was rescued from, it's like the last remaining racetrack, thank goodness. Yeah,
0: Wow.
1: and she was abused, and I think she has some eating disorders, because I think they withheld food. She wasn't fed enough.
0: Oh.
1: And so I've been working with her, and she's responding really, really nicely. And I work with pets the same way that I do with people or people's relatives that they want me to help, which is they will send me a couple of pictures and some bullet points, basic information about their pet in this case. And then I do the same thing I do with people, and I'll listen for what it is that needs to be cleared. You know, what's the top issue for that session? And then I'll muscle test whether it's a cat, a dog, a bird, or a person. And then I go about using my Pichette healing technique and clear the issue. And the response is, you know, it's immediate. But the thing is that the work that I do is so powerful that it actually continues to work over the next 2 to 4 days as the person is recalibrating and shifting more deeply. It's pretty amazing. And another thing that I love to heal for folks is especially women who have sexual who've been sexually abused and have trauma. I'm working with a young woman now who had really bad trauma from sexual abuse by a relative in her developmental years, and she's responding really well. She had been to many healers, and this is the first time that she's actually getting significant relief and coming into a place of peace instead of constant hypervigilance and afraid that she's going to be victimized again. And yeah, just like with grief, it's no way to live. So she's doing much better.
0: You know, I'm thinking when you're talking too that, you know, there's a lot of women in particular, men do this too, where they have been gone through some really bad relationships, and they have been hurt or betrayed or cheated on or whatever, and then they start to get this, they just keep attracting the same sort of person, or they're trying to get out of it and they can't get out of it, that repeating pattern. So you can work with that.
1: Well,
0: Yes.
1: yeah,
0: Yeah.
1: that type of thing is often related to childhood and the modeling that the parents did, and the
0: Yes.
1: child absorbs, you know, what they see, what they feel, the atmosphere, and then they repeat the pattern. And so, yes, I work with that a lot, and heal the parent issues, the unresolved parent issues, and then everything becomes conscious instead of them doing things, you know, repeating patterns because they're not aware of them consciously. So I get in there and I clear them out, and then they can really live a life where they're at choice.

0: Research shows, on average, car accident victims with a lawyer get over 3 times more money than those without one. Better off with Booha.
1: Right, right. Like, you work with attachments. How do people know, or do they know, if they have an attachment or an energy spirit, whatever you want to call it, or if that's the root of the problem, or does that tie into, for instance, childhood issues? And there's that question. And the other one is, do pets also have this thing with attachments?
2: No. Okay. Very rare. Right. Very rare for pets to have an issue with that. Although occasionally I've dealt with it, but yeah, pretty rare. As far as people, so you made a really good point. When people have issues, the more difficult their childhood was, the more issues they have that they're carrying from childhood, the more susceptible they are. It's like a double whammy. The more susceptible they are to attracting negative entities. And that's why I wrote the book, was to increase the awareness for the public that negative entities are a very real issue. And there are things that can attract them more than not, like unresolved childhood issues, especially trauma or abuse or neglect. Because if you think about it, you know, these things weaken the person, right? Mm-hmm. They don't make them strong and shine their light. They keep them weak and more susceptible. And so the negative entities can see this and are more likely to attach because they don't have good boundaries. So, so that's why it can be a double whammy. Negative entities will usually exacerbate issues or symptoms that are already there, such as depression, mm-hmm. or grief or mm-hmm. anxiety, and they'll make them worse. You asked, how would a person know if they have them? Well, another way that they would know is if their personality seems to change, mm-hmm. you know, or if they're mm-hmm. hearing things that sound like it's another person talking to them that they can't see, but they can hear the thoughts. And if they're aware and don't just ignore it, they can realize, you know, that doesn't sound like my thoughts. What is going on? Or all of a sudden I'm enraged and, you know, I know I was angry before, but not usually this angry. So they'll add a level of intensity and they're pretty destructive. So that would be the first thing for me to remove, you know, for a client is any negative entities, and then move on to literally clear the core issues that they're walking around with.
1: Yeah. You know, we talked off camera about past lives. Like, I'm just going to say this. I really feel like you've brought this with you, and you kind of reawakened these abilities that you had from some previous time to bring it into our reality right now, right? Like, so I just want to thank you for doing that, by the way. Thanks for doing that. And you not only, because I can tell you're not only going after whatever the symptoms are, but you're going after the root issue.
2: Yeah.
1: Okay.
2: I have a person who he summed up what I do so beautifully. Could I read it?
1: Yes, I'd love that. That'd be great. Thank you.
2: His name is Greg McHugh, and he's a regression therapist, high level. And he writes, and this was after he read my book, and I also did a couple of sessions with him. And he actually wrote this in the book. In the beginning, he wrote, "There is no healing more perfect than totally clearing the obstructions that the soul has been carrying in this life."

0: so that the light of the inner being can shine freely, and there is hardly a memory of what had been the deep wound or presenting issue. This is Ellie's service, returning us to our true nature. Her work and presence is a true blessing for us all.
1: Oh, that's beautiful. That's it.
0: That's it.
1: So you declutter.
0: Yes.
1: at a soul level.
0: Yeah, very much so.
1: I love that so much. I can tell that you love your work. Do you have any, I don't know, like a story you'd like to share that you know, how you've changed someone's life or something that came in, something
0: yeah.
1: that stands out?
0: Yeah, of course. I heal physical issues and conditions also. And in fact, my last newsletter, and people can find this if they click on the blog on the homepage of my website, thephoenixrisinghealing.com. And, the previous two newsletters, I had focused on the healing work I do with pets and have been doing for a long time. And I loved doing those because I love animals. And the last newsletter that I did for May was the work that I do healing physical conditions for people, such as from cancer to COVID to long COVID to chronic back pain. And for, you know, for an example, I'm working with a guy in Scotland right now named Vincent, and he had a botched surgery, like a really botched surgery that where his liver was cut, and he had a chronic systemic infection for 10 years until he started working with me. And he had been referred by a friend who knew of my work. And it's pretty amazing. For the first time in 10 years, he's actually feeling pain-free. I've healed his liver. I healed an esophageal hernia yesterday. I did a second session on that, and that feels like it's complete. I healed his systemic infection that resulted from that surgery. And there's still a little bit more to do, but, you know,
1: You're getting there. Yeah.
0: We're getting there. And he's doing so much better. He was so hopeless and depressed and discouraged. And every time we get to the end of the session, I say, "How are you doing?" Because he kind of, you know, falls asleep a little bit. People get super relaxed when I'm working with them. And this is on the computer, but it doesn't matter. It doesn't matter if they're in the room with me or I'm working with them in a different country. And every time I ask him when I finish working, I say, how are you doing? And his whole face lights up and he says, "Wonderful. I feel so good now." So, and the result.
1: Yeah.
0: Go ahead.
1: I was going to say that's fantastic. And also, because I was going to pull out and emphasize for people that this is distance. You don't need to be in the room.
0: Right.
1: And you can do it remotely. You know, I do sessions through Zoom, through the phone, through distance. Yeah. Photograph. Yeah.
0: Yeah. Well, I've worked with his wife too. Now she's not as on board as he is. But she has needed the support. And so I've done a few clearing sessions using her picture, and she's doing a lot better too. She really appreciates it, even though I don't work with her directly, and it's okay. You know, I work with a lot of relatives.
1: I think it's the very best job in the whole world and the universe. And it's fun. So fun to help people. So Ellie, believe it or not, we're like out of time. Why did that feel like 1 minute? And could you please just close with the little bit of short something to the audience, maybe 10 seconds or less.
0: Yeah, well, I, you know, what's coming to mind and heart is everybody just slow down, please. Slow down. You don't have to be perfect. You don't have to get it all done. You're never going to get the whole list done. Slow down so you can start to enjoy your life more. And if there's anything I can help you with, if there's any emotional clutter in there that you would like to be gone, you know, sign up for a free consultation. I do a free 20-minute consultation, and you can sign up for it on the website on the phoenixrisinghealing.com. I don't do healing work during the consultation. It's really a chance for you to ask me any questions and let me know what's going on. What would you like to be at peace or be free from? And without any obligation. So I like to offer that.
1: Well, thank you so much, Ellie Pichette. And this is Loretta Brown. Everybody, enjoy the next week. Have fun under the new Taurus moon. And today, if you're going to do it, if you've been wanting to say it, go for it. It's time. It's time. Betty
0: Thanks,
1: Mathers,
0: Loretta.
1: thank you. Love to you, Ellie.
0: Yeah,
1: Thank
0: you
1: you.
0: too. Thank you.
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3: And good Friday morning to you. Benny Mathers here for a look at your alternative talk AM 1150 traffic update for around the sound. Well, over here in Bellevue around Southeast 26th Street and Camber Road, there's some flooding going on in that area, but not because of all the rain we've been having. It hasn't been very much. But in fact, it's actually because of some beavers that has been causing some issues. So Bellevue utilities were out early this morning installing two beaver deceivers to help reduce the flooding in that area. Hopefully it works. But until then, bring your patients along with you and slow down in that area. Stay tuned coming up next. After the news and weather, it's Inspirational Women with Kate Daniels, followed by the Tahibo Tea Club radio show.
4: NBC News Radio, I'm Michael Kastner. President Trump is returning to Washington today after visiting China this week, along with a delegation that included a number of big-name CEOs like Elon Musk, Apple boss Tim Cook, and Boeing CEO Kelly Ortberg. Trump told Fox News that China said it would buy 200 planes from the American manufacturer. The head of the Border Patrol is stepping down. Mike Banks has served in the role since the start of President Trump's second term last year. He told Fox News Thursday he feels like he got the ship back on course. And a sleep expert is offering advice on the room temperature overnight that will increase the chances of a good night's sleep. Sleep specialist Brian Chen with the Cleveland Clinic.
5: When your body is hot at nighttime, it doesn't sleep well. You're going to be sweating more. You're going to be less comfortable.
4: 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Michael Kastner, NBC News Radio.
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7: Getting your heart broken can be really rough. It'll happen to most of us at some point in our lives. It's not just an emotional experience. It's a physical one, too. Often described as getting the wind knocked out of you, a knot in your stomach, trouble sleeping. I recently spoke about this with Dr. Yoram Yovil, a psychiatrist and neuroscientist. He was on my podcast, Chasing Life. Now, he told me heartbreak doesn't have to last forever. And while your inclination might be to withdraw, isolate, and shut down, it's often the opposite of what supports healing. One of the things that helps us the most is reconnecting to other people you love. And the reverse is also true, he said. If someone you care about is struggling, don't give up on them. You hold the power to comfort loved ones that are in deep physical or emotional distress. I'm Dr. Sanjay Gupta, helping you live a better life.
3: And let's go ahead and take a look now to our alternative talk weather outlook for Friday. Well, we'll see mostly cloudy skies today, a few showers at times, along with a sunbreak or two. High temperatures around 52, 53 degrees for tonight. Mostly cloudy skies, low temperatures dropping down to about 44. Saturday, clouds and rain in the morning, making way to a few thunder showers actually later on by the afternoon, and some sunbreaks. High temperatures a little warmer, around 55.
8: with cloudy skies for Saturday night, lows down to about 44. For Sunday, partly cloudy skies with sunbreaks, highs warmer around 63.
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10: Rachel Linden is a novelist and international aid worker who has called both Seattle and the peninsula home for the past 17 years. Rachel is active in the Pacific Northwest literary community, supporting local indie bookstores, speaking at Pacific Northwest literary festivals, and teaching writing workshops for aspiring authors. She's also a proud and active Girl Scout mom and island community coordinator who loves adventures on the Olympic Peninsula. Today, Rachel joins us just prior to the launch of her eighth novel, A Sprinkle of Sweet Serendipity. Rachel Linden, how great to have you join us once again.
11: I am so delighted to be with you again. Thank you so much for having me.
10: My pleasure, absolutely. What a delight. Your books really bring a lot of sparkle. That just happens to be the word.
11: I see what you did there.
10: But, you know, it's just a natural word to use because they do. You know, it's just effervescent, you know, what goes on, the characters, the storyline, the environments that we find ourselves in. And here with this new book, A Sprinkle of Sweet Serendipity, all those S sounds, but and I love the word serendipity, by the way. In this book, one of the very wonderful things about it is that it is set locally. So any of us here in the Puget Sound area, I think, will find an extra portion of delight in it.
11: Oh, I hope so. Yeah, I set it in Paulsbow, which is, I live down in Gig Harbor, so I'm local. And I set it in Paulsbow, which is just 45 minutes north of me, and just an absolutely adorable little town. So when I was thinking about wanting to set my next story in a darling little harbor town in our beloved Washington state, I thought, oh my gosh, how fun would it be to do it in Paulsbow? And so I did. And it was such a delightful setting for the story.
10: For many reasons, not the least of which, the whole Scandinavian culture that it embraces, the Norwegian culture that is there, really gives so much to work with, but so much to enjoy as well, right?
11: Oh, yeah. And that was so fun to get to research some of those things for the book. So the book, I'll tell you a little bit about it just so you kind of have context. So the book is the story of a struggling chocolate maker named Emmy, who finds herself stuck in the sandwich generation. So she's a single mom who also is caring for her own mother, who's facing some pretty serious health challenges. And she's running her family's fudge and candy shop in Paulsbow. And Emmy is given a magical chance to see the future. And when this happens, she feels like all of her dreams are finally going to come true. But as the summer progresses, she begins to suspect that what she saw may not be what her heart actually wants after all.
10: Aren't our appetites whetted in a way with this intrigue that's going on? Yes, there's just so much that's so delightful and really so fitting with this small harbor town to have a little, well, in their case, right, initially it's a little fudge shop, a candy shop, but her dream of a chocolate shop is amazing and wonderful, and you are able to just craft it in such a way that we just hang on it and see what's going to happen in what is really a relatively short period of time.
11: It is. It takes place over the course of a summer. And I'll tell you, I gave myself lots of little gifts in this story. I thought, you know, when you write a book, you're sitting with it for about 2 years. And so you want to really love it. And I thought, what would be delightful to put in this story? And so I thought, well, what do I really love? I have a sweet tooth. I love chocolate. So I love Washington State, love little adorable harbor towns, love our communities. And I love chocolate. And I thought, why not? Why not make a chocolate maker? She is trained in Europe, but she's back in her hometown running this little failing candy store, but dreaming of bigger things, not really living out her heart's desire, but taking care of the people that she loves the most. And she feels kind of stuck. She wants to care for the people she's caring for. She wants to take care of her mom and her widowed mother and her six-year-old son, Gus, who's one of my favorite characters. But she also dreams of something more. And she's so overwhelmed, she can't find time to buy a new bra or get her bangs trimmed, much less look for love. But that's really what her heart wants, is to get to live out the things she's passionate about and to find love in the process.
10: And it all is mixed together like the great recipes that she's always working with or creating, that you're just stirring this up into being really this delicious story.
11: Oh, thank you. This story has so many things that I enjoy. So it's got chocolate. It's got the hometown, adorable little community. And then it also, I was like, you know what? Do I want to write a story in which there is a sweet British man who wears sweater blazers and is darling and has a great accent, is a really sweet guy? Yes, I do. And then I was like, wait a minute. Do I want two hunky heroes that she gets to choose from? Do I also want a Thor, like Chris Hemsworth looking Norwegian baker who's out of the Marines, her ex debate partner, and he's back in town causing a lot of trouble for her future and her heart? Yes, I do. So it was, again, I was like, this just sounds fun. Let's just do it. And so she has not one, but two really good hunky guys to choose from. As the summer progresses, she's got to figure out where her heart is really leading her.
10: It is just so fun to even listen to you putting together these different things of what you want in your story. What is curious is to bring in this British fellow. And it makes sense in terms of reality TV and the cooking shows that we see it. It fits in just beautifully. But the way that you said it, you needed to have this British accented tweed wearing guy or sweater wearing guy.
11: Mm-hmm. Yes, exactly. And that was fun because I lived in England for a couple of years, and I thought, when the character just came to me, I thought, oh, his name is Henry and he wears sweater blazers. They're called Swazers. And he's just a really good, honest, lovely human that she's had a crush on. It's her celebrity crush that she watches his cooking show. He's a cooking host for a world traveling cooking show. And he shows up in town and he's going to be in town for the summer. And all of a sudden, the things that she never would have dreamed are possible start to look like they might be possible.
10: Exactly. And that's what is just so remarkable, how really believable this is. It's fanciful, fantastical in a way, but so believable that these kinds of things could really fall into place. And did you ever have any kind of question about it, or did it just feel like, nope, this is fitting?
11: Oh, I think we always are, you know, when you're writing a story, you're always kind of playing with the various elements, but I knew the heart of it. I knew that for Emmy, you know, I'm in the sandwich generation as well, doing caregiving for older relatives and also raising younger kids, and I have a career, and it's a lot to juggle. And I have written other characters in my other books. This is my eighth novel, and I have had a variety of characters from a variety of walks of life. But I thought, oh my gosh, I want to write a character that can identify with this sandwich generation who everyone is depending on her. And she loves them and she wants to give all the things that they need, but she also just needs a little something for herself. She needs to take the helm of her own life and figure out what she really wants to contribute in her own life as well. And so I think that I and a lot of women that I know can really identify with that. I really think that this story, I wrote it for all the moms, the caregivers, working women who are feeling overwhelmed by everything they have to juggle. But it really is for all of us who are trying to figure out how to find our own happiness in the midst of life's complexities and responsibilities, what it is inside of us that is going to contribute positively to the world, that brings us joy, and that allows us to feel a sense of purpose and fulfillment in the midst of life. And so that is what this story is really at its heart about. And so that is really what I focused on.
10: And you accomplished it. Obviously, the book is coming out. Well, truly, you know, it is, the timing is great because we're always looking for a great book to launch our summers off and really kind of delve into. And if we're residents of this area, having Paulsbo as the center of it here for the setting, to be able to think of, oh, you know, as I read this, now I think we need to venture out over, well, maybe you live on the peninsula, but if not, we take the ferry across and have a great excursion there, maybe with our girlfriends, just as we experience that kind, the friendships in the book.
11: Oh, yes. And I love a good ensemble cast. And I have very good friends who are these women who are just my support system. And I wanted to give that to Emmy as well. She's very independent. She takes care of everyone. But part of her journey in the story is learning how to depend on other people and not do everything herself and allow her community to hold her up in her time of need and really figure out how to be a part of the community in a way that gives and receives. And so that is part of what she learns. And so I loved the cast of characters that I got to bring in and different generations as well, and how they help one another and how they all have this mutually beneficial relationship, this community that is connected and supportive and loving toward one another in this little town. I love that. That's what everybody dreams of, right? To have this connected community of people that have your back and help you when you need it.
10: And that comes through loud and clear, along with a very important word, kindness. You know, that's brought forward. That's what I think. I know I look for that in my life. I want that to be central in my life. And it was wonderful to see that really talked about and shared and lived out in this new book.
11: Oh, thank you. Yes, that's interesting. No one has quite pointed that out, but it is. I wanted Emmy, the main character, to be a fundamentally kind person who is trying to do her best and who feels a lot of times like she's failing at it. She's not doing 100%, but she's trying as hard as she can, which I feel like all of us feel that way. If you've been a parent, if you have a career, if you are caregiving, like all of those things. But there is this element of, honestly, I try to write books that make people feel warm and hopeful and happy and joyful. And so a lot of times reviewers will say, oh, a Rachel Lynn book is like getting a warm hug. And that makes me so happy because that is what I'm hoping for. Because if you turn on the news, our news is very bleak often. There are all kinds of things to worry about. And in our own lives, we have hard things that we have to worry about often. And so if I can write a book that is like a little infusion of hope and joy and feels like someone got a warm hug with yummy chocolate, so much the better. That is exactly what I'm hoping to give.
10: And so to that point, yes, there's a lot of bleakness, negativity that goes on. And far be it from us to you know, delve into that and expand it. So therefore, when we have this opportunity to think about, read about, embrace, and then hopefully even emulate, you know, these positive things, like we find in this book, in A Sprinkle of Sweet Serendipity, to see that this is not just fantastical or fanciful. Life is like that. I mean, we find this in our groups, in our small communities, if we look for it, or maybe we create it.
11: My husband and I have always had a policy. We say you have to be the community you want to have. Mm-hmm. And that means you create it. If you don't have it, you create it, you make it. And I think that's very true. I think that we're facing an unprecedented loneliness epidemic. People have never felt less connected in families, in communities, in life. And I think that's not how humans work. We're pack animals. We are communal creatures that are supposed to be living in relationship with one another. That's how we're healthy and happiest. And so I want to show an example of what it could look like to have a community where you show up for each other, because I think that that's really what our hearts long for. We want to be known. Everybody wants to be known and loved and feel taken care of. And that fundamentally, that's what we hope for. And so if I can write a book that makes people feel seen, that makes people feel known and loved and gives them something that feels warm and hopeful. And I always try to write a book that has a little nugget that people can put in their pocket and walk away with in their real life. That is my goal, that somebody has a little nugget they can put in their pocket and walk in, and it changes their life in some small positive way. So that's what I'm hoping for.
10: So let me ask you, are sprinkles part of what that nugget is, could be?
11: Oh, the sprinkles. So the sprinkles are the magical element. There are sprinkles, and then there's this vision she sees of the future. You know, I love to use magical realism just because I think it brings a little whimsy. It's like the pixie dust, the fairy dust on top of a story. And I think it's the whimsy is just really enjoyable. But the magical elements in all of my books always help the character lead to emotional growth. So she starts out somewhere. She goes on a journey of character growth, and she ends up somewhere else. And the magical element always helps her get there. It helps her get to the realization of more of her sense of place, more of her sense of purpose, more of her sense of love, more of her sense of connection. And so those magical elements always contribute to that. And so in this one, it's these gold sprinkles that show up and start making changes. And so that was really fun to be able to put the sprinkles in. I made a special cookie recipe that I invented that is in the back of the book that you can put the sprinkles on. I'm going to have them at all my book events that are coming up. And so I'm going to make homemade cookies with gold sprinkles on them. They're not magical as far as I can tell, but they are delicious. And the recipe is in the back of the book, so you can make your own gold sprinkle cookies.
10: Well, you know, and you never know how magical they might be. I think
11: that's true.
10: You know, we need to be open to just, you know, something might happen. Maybe, who knows? Just be open.
11: Okay.
10: Right?
11: I like that line of thinking. Yes, because the sprinkles give her courage to do hard things. So honestly, let's be open to making these cookies and seeing if it gives us courage to do hard things. I agree. I think that's a great point.
10: And mentioning being on the book tour, you do have coming, because the book actually launches in just a couple of days on Tuesday, isn't it? On the 19th, mm-hmm. right?
11: Yes.
10: So the book launches that day. And how perfect that on launch day, you should be nowhere else but in Paulsbo.
11: We're having such a fun event in Paulsbo. And I put a lot of local businesses that are actually in Paulsbo, I put them in the book. And some of them are bringing the things that they make to the book launch party. So we're having it at a local winery. And then the local coffee shop, Birdie's, which is just a darling little shop, she's coming in. The local chocolate maker is bringing chocolates from the book. It's really adorable. It's going to be such a fun party. And I have quite a list. I have, I think, 8 different events all over the Puget Sound area, Seattle and Gig Harbor and Kingston and all over the place, Edmonds. So people can come see me in the next few weeks and I will give you cookies.
10: What a deal. Besides getting a signed copy of the book there.
11: Yes. Right? And I will sign your book. So they can check Instagram or my website at rachellinden.com. And there's a whole list of events. And I would love to see anybody who wants to show up.
10: Sounds so perfect. And, you know, just thinking of it being in Paulsbo and having the local shops, which you name in the book. And actually, as you mentioned, Birdie's, I was thinking about those honey lattes. And, you know, maybe if you get there early enough in the day, you just stop by Birdie's to get one of those because, you know, it's featured in the book. Well, featured. It's part of the book.
11: You know, a lot of my books take place in the Pacific Northwest, and people have done food and drink tours related to the book. So one of my books, Recipe for a Charmed Life, is set on San Juan Island, and people have written to me, a number of people, and told me that they have gone to San Juan and done an entire tour hitting all the places that I talk about in the book. They go to the winery, and they go to this, you know, this place, and go for oysters at the Shellfish Bar. And it's just really fun, the Shellfish Farm. And so I think that you could do this as well. Take the book, take your signed copy of the book, go to Paulsbo, and you can visit all the places and have a really fun afternoon exploring this adorable town that we have right in our backyard.
10: Oh, absolutely. What a great idea. You know, just to do it with some friends, do it with your significant other, do it a number of times with different groups of people. Maybe you have visitors coming to the area. What a great way to really explore this magical little town is what it is.
11: Mm-hmm. Right? And it's always so fun if you can tie it into a book or a story, because it feels like it brings the story to life. And Paulsbo is just such a delightful place to visit and spend a Saturday or a Sunday or, you know, anytime really. So
10: yes, exactly. And as I said, if you're on this side of the water to take the ferry ride, that's always just kind of a special treat, unless you have to commute every day. Maybe it doesn't feel like a treat. Which I love
11: ferries. I think it's one of the most unique and interesting and wonderful things that we have in our area. And we have so many wonderful things. But the first time, my husband is from the Pacific Northwest. He's from the Seattle area. And when he brought me back when we were dating and I went out, he took me on a ferry ride. And I thought, oh my goodness, what is this? I would just ride these forever. I love the ferry system that we have.
10: It is a great ferry system. No kidding. And I used to commute on it. So I knew it for many years.
11: Very well.
10: Yes. So it had its little frustrations, but overall it's really quite a gem. And it is something that visitors to the area, really, it's an inexpensive way to have a great view of the Sound. And, you know, regardless of which other little community you get to, there's always such a delightful place to visit and, you know, explore. But in this case, we're talking about going to Paulsbo and having a great day of exploration.
11: Yes, yeah. Exactly. And I also wanted to mention something else in the book that I just put in for the fun of it. If you love dogs, and honestly, who doesn't love dogs? Most people love dogs. A few people don't love dogs, but I put a dog in this one. I was talking with my editor and she said, hey, is there a dog in this story? And I said, there is now. And so I had this idea. There's this picture in my head of this adorable kind of buttery buttery tan French bulldog named Mr. Butters. And he wears these ridiculous outfits. And he actually is part of the character growth arc of her mom. And I won't say more about that because I don't want to spoil it. But he wears these ridiculous outfits. He has top hats and he has a little bumblebee outfit, which I walked into a friend of mine's house and she has a little 8-pound dog and he was wearing a bumblebee outfit. And I took one look and I said, that's going in a book. So I put it in the book. So this is also a book that will appeal to animal lovers because there's Mr. Butters and he plays a really important part in the story and it's very heartwarming. So if you love chocolate, if you love love, if you love small adorable towns, if you love dogs, if you love British accents, if you love hunky Norwegian bakers who look like Chris Hemsworth, this is the story for you.
12: Yes. What's not to love?
11: What's not to love? Yeah. I know.
12: Well, I, you know, really, I would expect this to be on the Hallmark list.
11: Oh, fingers crossed. Wouldn't that be fun?
12: Oh.
11: And then they could, they should film in Paul's boat. It'd be adorable.
12: Well, yes. It, without question, they should. That only makes good sense that that would happen. Okay, this is this is a vision.
11: From your mouth to Hallmark's ears. Let's,
12: yes, yes.
11: Let's get this going.
12: And we're going to put some sprinkles on it and you know, just hold that vision, I think.
11: I love that.
12: But it again, makes total sense. But yes, back to the puppy. So I did kind of wonder about that, you know, how this dog was factoring in. I mean, he's totally adorable and it totally makes sense. But it wasn't necessarily your idea to have him until your editor mentioned.
11: And this, it's interesting because books are a collaborative process a lot of times. And particularly, I collaborate with my editor on magical elements often. I'll have an idea and we'll sort of brainstorm, what could the magical element be? So my last book was set in Italy. It's called The Secret of Orange Blossom Cake. And we chatted about that in the fall. And that was really fun. And that one we kind of came up with this magical cookbook that only shows one recipe at a time. So for this one, we went back and forth about various things. And then we came up with sprinkles and thought, oh, that's so fun. Let's do that. So then she just, I often will put an animal in my books. And usually it's a dog, but it's just a side character just because I love dogs. I have a dog. He's sleeping right here with me, actually. He's a champion napper. That's his job. He naps while I write books. And so she just mentioned, she said, hey, is there a dog in this one? And I said, you know, I've been thinking about that. Yes. And then that's how Mr. Butters came into being.
12: And being that this was a candy shop, really focus was fudge, that he's Mr. Butters totally makes sense too.
11: Yeah, because right? Fudge has quite a lot of butter. I learned a lot about fudge making. I learned a lot about chocolate making. It was very delightful research for this one. It was very yummy. And it made me really hungry. So I learned how to make fudge. And I had made fudge at home before, but commercial fudge making is very different with a big marble slab and the way that they do it, the copper kettle. It's a whole very precise process, and it does involve quite a bit of butter.
12: And I did wonder about that as you were describing Emmy in her shop, you know, working with the fudge. I thought, now, what did Rachel do? Did she actually go there? Did you make fudge with them? Somewhere?
11: I did not make fudge with them. No, thankfully, there are a number of YouTube tutorials from very sweet family fudge shops who are going through the whole process start to finish. So I did a lot of research, both watching videos and also doing some just other research about how fudge is made commercially.
12: You know, and that makes so much sense because it's real. It's happening. And where you might not be able to get to travel as much as you like. You've got two young kids. You know, there's a lot to take into account here. What a great way to do research. Yes, you watching those videos.
11: And often, you know, I set my books in different places. So Recipe for Charmed Life was Paris and San Juan Island. Secret of Orange Blossom Cake was set in Italy and also a little bit on Capitol Hill. And then this one is set in Paulsbow. So often, and I wrote one set in Scotland, Second Chance Scottish Summer in the Scottish Highlands in Oban in a little seaside town. So often I do get to travel for research, which is one of the funnest parts because my research is just wandering around eating things and looking at beautiful things, which is what I like to do anyway. So it's a win-win. And then I write a book out of it. But for this one, because I set it so close to home, it was just so easy and fun to do research. I would just pop up to Paulsbow and spend an afternoon and get a honey hometown latte from Birdie's and then wander around and think, oh, going to mention that store. Oh, and you know, Pulse Bow has two excellent independent bookstores. They have Away With Words and they have Liberty Bay Books, and both of them are wonderful destinations. So I mentioned them in the book as well, which was really fun to give a shout out because we have so many amazing independent bookstores in the Puget Sound area. We are very, very lucky with the number of indie bookstores we have. And so it was fun to be able to just pop up to Pulse Bow 45 minutes and have a little research trip in an afternoon and then come back with fresh inspiration.
12: Yeah, how perfect. And you can keep on doing it. Of course, you know, next week or in a couple of days, you're going to be back there in Pulse Bow doing your launch and having a lot of fun. And and we definitely want to support all of our brick and mortar stores. And I want to mention, too, I just happened to be at one of the King County libraries and looked for this book, which I knew wasn't out. But there's already a long list of holds. So you've got...
11: Oh, is there really?
12: Yes. Yes.
11: Oh, that's so sweet. Oh, I love to hear that. That's amazing. See? Oh, that makes me so happy. Thanks for telling me.
12: Yes.
11: It's so funny because before a book comes out, you feel like it's done, but it isn't released yet. But there's just this feeling of like, well, I sent it out into ether and then I don't know what's happened to it. So it's very reassuring that people are wanting to read it.
12: And you have a following. See, you know, we know your method and we look forward to what's the next recipe going to be. Speaking of which, I'm sure that you're already well into the midst of another book.
11: I am, and this one is actually set on our very own Whidbey Island, and it's a little bit of a departure, so I'm not going to say anything about it because I'm still in the baby stages of it, but it is very, very fun, and it is, you know, I've been veering a little bit more toward writing love stories because I love them, and I think they're so fun, and so I'm leaning into that a little bit more, so I think Whidbey, a love story on Whidbey sounds pretty fantastic to me.
12: It does, and there it is, putting out that kind of energy into the world, into the universe, because it is all positive and uplifting and healing.
11: And that is what I am hoping for. Absolutely. Because we have enough hard stuff. Let's do our part to bring as much light and life and goodness into the world as we can.
12: Hear, hear. And so the book is coming out in just a couple of days. There are lots of book events here around the Puget Sound area, lots to choose from. And the best way to find out about the details of that, Rachel, is from Instagram, you mentioned?
11: Instagram, Facebook. So you can visit my profile on Instagram, my profile on Facebook. The events are listed. Or you can go to my website, rachellinden.com, and under news, there's an entire list of the events as well. And I have events in Edmonds and in, I think, in Ballard and Third Place Books Ravenna. So there's one right in downtown Seattle and Kingston and Pulse Bow and Gig Harbor. And most of those still have spaces. One or two are sold out, but most still have spaces available. And I would love to see people there because it's my favorite thing to connect with readers and talk about great stories.
12: Sounds like just a perfect, perfect outing. So check that out. And Rachel Linden, I'm just so grateful we've had the opportunity to talk about A Sprinkle of Sweet Serendipity, that beautiful word, and to really get some insights and just have fun and look forward to a summer of reading.
11: Thank you. I hope for wonderful books in everybody's future. And thank you so much for having me. It is a pleasure and a joy and an honor. And I really appreciate it. Thank you.
12: Well, the honor is mine, truly. And I thank you for taking time with us. Thank you for being here this morning to meet these special people, Puget Sound residents doing their part to make life just a little bit better for others. Please check this station's website for the podcasts for more information about these guests, and please share the stories with your family and friends. I'm Kate Daniels. 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I leave you with this thought. I am only one, but I am one. I cannot do everything, but I can do something. And I will not let what I cannot do interfere with what I can do.
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15: Tahibo Tea Club's original pure Pau D'Arco Super Tea is great for healthy people, and it can truly be miraculous for someone fighting a potentially life-threatening disease due to infection, diabetes, or cancer. Our tea has no contraindications with any food, supplement, or medications. It's naturally caffeine-free and can be drank in any quantity throughout the day by anyone over the age of 3. In my family, everyone drinks the tea all day, every day, instead of water. I just drink water 3 or 4 times a week when I get tired of drinking a tea. Tahibo tea naturally helps the body, the organs, and the immune system to heal themselves to be doing what they're supposed to be doing in the first place. Besides the beneficial properties that I already mentioned, since the tea works through the bloodstream, it helps fortify the blood for those who are anemic, while cleansing the blood of cholesterol, helping to control high blood pressure and blood sugar. Now, if you're currently taking medications for a condition, please continue taking them until your measurements are at a level where your doctors tell you to reduce the level of medication. For example, if you're a diabetic, you should be taking your blood sugar level daily in order to know your current dose of insulin, and you already know how to adjust it. Now, talking about diabetes, it's one of the easiest diseases that one can actually see your tea working on a daily, weekly basis, because they're taking their blood sugar measurements on a daily basis. So let's say a diabetic is taking on average 40 units of insulin per day. They keep taking their insulin, and they'll be taking their blood sugar reading on a daily basis, because some days they'll be taking 40 units, other days they'll be taking 30 units. Well, that's a big swing. Other days they'll be taking 50. That's like a 40% swing that they need to know about. So they keep taking their medication, they start drinking their tea, and in 2 to 3 weeks they'll notice they only need 30 units of insulin on average per day instead of the 40. In 4 to 6 weeks they'll notice they only need 20 units of insulin per day. And in 6 weeks or so, they'll notice they only need 10 units of insulin. And in 8 to 10 weeks, they'll notice they don't need to take insulin anymore. So even though the complete healing period is 2 to 3 months, a diabetic can see the healing right before their very eyes. Now, the reason it's important to continue taking insulin or any other medication that a person is on is because the tea is not a drug that is replacing the drug that a person is taking. The tea is literally healing the organs to do what they're supposed to do in the first place. And let's face it, none of us is getting any younger. In a case of type 2 diabetes, it's helping to heal the pancreas to produce and release its most important hormone, insulin. And that's what it's supposed to be doing. With a little bit of effort towards good nutrition, exercise, and our tea, you'll be able to get off of insulin and other diabetes drugs in 2 months. Not only that, many times diabetics are overweight, not because they're eating 5 times as much as everyone else, but because, of course, their organs are not processing blood sugar properly and metabolizing food properly. Now, during a 2-month healing period, a diabetic may only lose about 5 pounds. But after their organs are healed and processing blood sugar properly and metabolizing food properly, they'll start losing 10 to 15 pounds a month until they get close to their proper weight. One day, a man phoned me to tell me he was going to send me a picture of his wife. And I said, well, okay, but why? He says his wife was a diabetic, and she kept taking her medication and started drinking Tahibo tea. After 2 months, she was able to get off the medication, and during those 2 months, she'd lost about 5 pounds. But after that, she started losing 15 pounds a month, and in 4 months, lost 60 pounds, and she went from 208 pounds to 148 pounds, and she looks and she feels fantastic. Well, no kidding. If you took a knapsack with 60 pounds of rock off your back, you're certainly going to feel fantastic. Please do give us a call and let us know how the tea works for you.
16: Yeah, I got that COVID in the last couple of weeks of October, and I was in the hospital. I was in the hospital for like 2 weeks. I didn't know whether I was going to get out of there or not, but when I was in there, I found out I had sugar diabetes, and my sugar levels was running from about 2 to 400.
15: Oh my God.
16: I'm wondering if I get to drinking this Tahibo, will I need to get my sugar level checked, or just be reassured that the Tahibo will take care of my sugar diabetes?
15: Well,
17: The best way to do it is to check your own sugar levels, because you want to see that the tea is working, which the tea works invariably on virtually everybody with the sugar in over 90% of the cases. And but the way you're going to and with sugar, fortunately, you can test your own sugar, so it's really easy to do that. So are you taking any medications currently for your sugar?
16: No.
17: Okay. All right. So you're going to get a true report then. Let's say that on average your sugar is 200 when you take it in the morning. Okay. And so since you're not on other medications, you wouldn't need to take it every morning, but certainly you'd want to take it a couple of times a week. Now, you had mentioned that your diabetes, your blood sugar ranges from about 200 to 400, which of course is very high. Now, the complete healing period for diabetes is 2 to 3 months, but a diabetic, because they can measure their blood sugar level anytime that they want, can actually see the tea working before their very eyes on a daily, weekly, monthly basis. Now, since you're not on any other medications for diabetes, you don't necessarily have to take your blood sugar daily, but you'd want to take it once or twice a week. And here's what you should expect to see happen. And let's just use one of those figures, 200 blood sugar, for easy mathematics. So your blood sugar is 200. You start drinking a tea. In a couple of weeks, when you measure your blood sugar will be down to 175. 2 weeks later, it'll be down to 150. 6 weeks later, it'll be down to 125. And 2 months later, it'll be down to 100, which is where you want it to be. And for diabetes, it works on virtually everybody. And sometimes it's not a reduction every 2 weeks, it's a reduction every 3 weeks. But somewhere in the range of 2 to 4 months, you'll get the complete healing of the pancreas and the insulin secretion, so that you won't have to go on blood sugar medications. And it works so well that there's this one lady, she stopped by our warehouse and she's picking up like 20 pounds of Tahibo every month. And I'm on the phone mostly every time she comes, so I didn't have a chance to ask her, what is she doing with 220 pounds of Tahibo? And one day I wasn't, and I said, hey, listen, I don't mind whether you're reselling the tea or whatever it is that you're doing, but I'm just curious, you could be filling a swimming pool with 20 pounds a month, because a 1 pound package of our tea makes 300 8-ounce cups. So even if somebody's drinking eight glasses a day, 1 pound will still last 5 weeks. So she says to me, you're going to laugh at this. She says to me, I'm a life insurance salesman, and people that don't qualify for life insurance because their blood sugar is too high, I give them a pound of the tea. I tell them to drink it for 2 months, and I tell them to go in and get full blood work redrawn. And she says, and virtually everybody is in line. So not only did I make the people healthier, but I'm able to give them the life insurance that they want, and I'm able to make the commission that I want. So with regards to diabetes, our tea is very, very successful for that. Now, let me ask you another question. With regards to your COVID, are you having any long-haul symptoms or no?
16: It's been over 2 months since I got out of the hospital, and I just don't have any energy at all.
17: Well, the tea is also going to help you with that, because the tea builds the red corpuscles in the blood, which bring oxygen to the organs and cells. And the organs and cells need oxygen to regenerate themselves. So even people that, you know, sluggish because they're on chemotherapy, they don't feel like getting up out of bed and all that type of stuff because of the side effects of chemo, in 3-4 days, they start getting up out of bed, they start going for walks, they start cleaning, they start cooking, all of that type of stuff. So it'll certainly help you with the energy level as well.
16: Okay.
17: Very good. Is there any other question that you have for me?
16: Actually there is. I don't want to take up the whole hour for you, but I've got a little bit of skin cancer issue. I know, see, I've been taking Tahibo for over 2 years. And I was getting to where, instead of having to go to my dermatologist to get stuff froze off every 2 or 3 months, I was able to go about a year. And then when I was in the hospital and there for 2 weeks, I wasn't able to drink any Tahibo because they wouldn't they wouldn't give me boiling water or boil it for me. So then since I've got out, I've gotten places on my hands, my head, my nose, and I'm thinking maybe I ought to go back to the dermatologist and get some frozen done. But
17: either that or the Tahibo works topically as well. So besides drinking the tea, I mean, just dip your hands in Tahibo and it'll dry off in about a minute, or you can dab it off with a paper towel, because it also works topically, and that should help significantly to eradicate the skin cancer cells.
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21: Milan, it's a pleasure to talk to you, sir.
17: Thank you.
21: Hey, I have a friend that's a coworker and having some kidney issues. He's going to the doctor, and they're giving him different medicines to try to regenerate the function of his kidneys. He had some cancer stuff and was on chemo, but I think he's off all that now, and they're just working on getting his kidneys to try to working again, and he carries this big bottle of water around, like a gallon, and drinking water all the time. And I was talking to him about the tea, and I was just wondering if you think it would help regenerate the function of his kidneys.
17: It very well may, and if he carries a gallon of the tea around and drinks that instead of the water, he'll see if he's going to get the benefits that we've had customers get. Now, conventional medicine says that you cannot regenerate the kidney function. However, they find a lot of cases where that's exactly what happened, and they have no idea why. So the first time that we had somebody regenerate kidney function was about 7 years ago. This woman in New Jersey had the HIV virus, and as a result, her kidney function went down to 20%. And in 4 months of drinking the tea, not only did she get rid of the HIV virus, but her kidney function regenerated back up to 100%. And what was really, truly remarkable. Since then, we probably get one kidney regeneration case once every 2-3 months. Right now, we've got a lady that we're keeping track of, or that's

0: kidneys to even the sexual organs. I mean, sometimes I get very funny phone calls from retired people. This one retired professor, 75 years old, calls me up and he says, "My wife loves you." And I go, "Really? Why?" "Oh," he says, "our romance is so fantastic now." He goes, "Go ahead and send me 8 pounds this time." I go, "Okay, no problem whatsoever." You know, I mean, that's all good for you. So, you know, God willing, RT will have the same benefits for your friend that it's had for my family and so many others.
1: Yeah, thank you. I'm not sure exactly what percentages function his kidneys are functioning at, but I'll have to get him some of the tea and hopefully, yeah, God willing, it'll help him too.
0: Absolutely the case. Do you have any other questions for me?
1: No, sir. Thank you for your time.
0: Thank you for calling in.
2: Hey, I was just calling to give a testimonial for your product.
0: Great. Tell us about your experience.
2: Yeah, so I was dealing with like some scalp psoriasis, I think that's how you pronounce it. And, you know, looking into that, causes can be underlying viruses or diseases, all these things. So I ordered some of your tea. And then I had just come back from some overseas travel, and this was right when COVID hit, and I got a really bad flu or something from, might have been COVID, but I started drinking your tea, and within a week, my scalp cleared up, and all of my cold and flu symptoms disappeared within 48 hours. And so, ever since then, I've recommended your tea to my friends, my family, everybody I can think of.
0: Oh, God bless you. Well, we've got a lot of incredible results, both with psoriasis and skin conditions. And now, of course, with everybody, you know, catching COVID or whatever it is that's floating around, it's very typical. If somebody basically drinks a glass an hour, meaning eight glasses or more a day, but the easy way to do that is just try to drink a glass an hour. That way, you know, you're going to get in at least eight glasses. Drink eight glasses of tea a day. And the fever, the aches, the pains, the nausea, all of that tends to go away in 24 to 48 hours. It's really a godsend from that standpoint. Because, I mean, regardless, if it's the cold, the flu, or COVID, I mean, who likes being sick? Nobody.
2: Yeah.
0: Yeah. And with regards to psoriasis, that's fantastic, fantastic as well, because, I mean, psoriasis can manifest itself all over the body, you know. So we had this one lady up in Canada who had these blotches on her face covering 95% of her face. And in 2 months of drinking the tea, her face was completely cleared up, and she called up and she says, "You know, I just want to call and thank you for giving me my life back." Because she says, you know, "Can you imagine how difficult it is when you've got that covering your whole face?" She says, "It's just absolutely horrific." So I'm glad that the tea worked for you the way it's supposed to work. Do you have any other questions for me?
2: No, I just wanted to let listeners know that, you know, there's people out there that definitely love your product and believe in it.
0: Great. Well, thank you very much, and I look forward to speaking with you next time.
3: I had a question. I have a family member that has celiac disease. Does the tea have any helpful benefits for that?
0: Oh, very, very much so, because what the tea does is it builds the red corpuscles in the blood, which carry oxygen to the organs and cells, and it helps promote building the immune system so that the immune system doesn't have a reaction to, in celiac disease, eating gluten, which creates inflammation. And so from both of those standpoints, the tea is a phenomenal anti-inflammatory. The tea is a phenomenal immune builder. And also in celiac disease, it'll help heal the intestines lining, which is what the celiac disease typically attacks. So from that standpoint, it's very, very, very effective for that.
3: Oh, okay. Well, I appreciate the information.
0: After my dad's miraculous case, I was buying the tea where I could find it, when I could find it. And, you know, the problem is that

0: the quality they have at the Whole Foods, the health foods, the supermarkets and everything, and when you can't find it, is junk. And not only that, and now it's even worse with the, you know, all these internet resellers on eBay and on Amazon.com, where, you know, they're selling everything from, you know, Tahibo tea to ingredients to make your own soap with. So you know that they don't know anything about anything, basically, right? And the worst thing is, besides the fact that the quality is pathetic, is that the directions they usually give on how to make it are wrong. They'll tell you to steep it like you would a bag of Lipton tea for 5 minutes. Well, whether you start out with good quality or bad quality Pau d'Arco Tahibo tea, it's made from wood. It's not made from the leaf of the tree. It's made from wood. In our case, we only use the inner bark of the tree where the arterial and vein system reside, which in a tree is called the xylem and the phloem, because this tree never gets sick, never gets infected, and never gets infested. So the most potent part is the part that supplies the nutrients to the rest of the tree, which is the xylem and the phloem, which resides inside the inner bark. So that's the only part that we harvest.
1: 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The Tahibo tree is an amazing tree. It never gets sick, never gets infected, and never gets infested. It's the only tree in the world that fungus does not grow on. As a result, it naturally has antifungal, anti-infection, antiviral, antibacterial, and anti-parasite properties. These benefits go a long way in helping our immune system contend with a lot of things it has to fight on a daily basis. Parasites would be something like stomach problems or Lyme's disease. Inflammation would be something like rheumatoid arthritis or lupus. Infection would be any infection from a tooth infection to a bladder infection. Bacteria would be something like gum disease or stomach issues. Viral would be something like herpes, HIV, or the coronavirus. And fungus would be something like toenail fungus, yeast, or candida. But maybe more importantly, the tea builds red corpuscles in the blood, which carry oxygen to our organs and cells. And our organs and cells need oxygen to regenerate themselves. The immune system needs oxygen to develop, and cancer happens to die in oxygen. So the tea is great for healthy people because it helps regenerate new cells. Everything from the cells in our skin so we can look better, to the cells in our organs so they function properly. And it can truly be miraculous for someone fighting a potentially life-threatening disease due to an infection, diabetes, or cancer. A one-pound package of tea is $59.95. 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
4: And good Friday morning to you. Benny Mathers here for a look at your alternative talk AM 1150 traffic update for Around the Sound. Well, if you're over on the west side, I-5 southbound just north of Green Lake, it is heavy and stop and go issues all the way down through the Ship Canal and the 520. We do have reduced lanes in that area. 405 northbound out of those S-curves up through the Kennedale Hill is stop-and-go issues from around State Route 900 all the way up to the I-90 on the east side. But that's right. 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Stay tuned.
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6: 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I'm Chris Caraccio.
7: President Trump is returning to Washington today after wrapping up his summit in Beijing with Chinese leader Xi Jinping. NBC's Janice Mackey-Frayer reports trade was a big focus.
8: A business delegation of more than a dozen CEOs were along for the trip to gain access and influence in the Chinese market. But deep differences remain between the U.S. and China over tariffs, rare earths and critical minerals, and Taiwan.
7: Trump told Fox News that China said it would buy 200 planes from Boeing, but when asked about it, a Chinese government spokesman didn't directly answer the question. Millions of people from Wisconsin to Texas may see severe weather beginning this afternoon. 7 million people within the 1,200-mile corridor are under the risk of seeing large hail, and supercell thunderstorms are also expected to develop. NOAA's Storm Prediction Center has issued a level 3 out of 5 risk of severe thunderstorms for central Iowa, which could see 3-inch hailstones with any supercells that develop. 7 candidates who want to be California's next governor debated last night in San Francisco. None of the candidates had any breakthrough moments, and the event was less contentious than some previous debates. It featured 5 Democrats and 2 Republicans, and many of them directed their criticisms at Javier Becerra. Washington, D.C.'s 4th of July celebration will reportedly try to be one for the record books. Axios reports Freedom 250 will attempt to break the Guinness World Record for the world's biggest fireworks show when the country celebrates its 250th birthday. Pyrotechnico, a company that has done events like the Super Bowl, has been hired by Freedom 250 for the potential record-breaking display. The NBA playoffs resume tonight with a pair of Game 6s. The Cleveland Cavaliers will look to punch their ticket to the Eastern Conference Finals when they host the top-seeded Detroit Pistons at Rocket Arena. Out west, the San Antonio Spurs are 1 win away from the Western Conference Finals. They will pay a visit tonight to the Timberwolves in Minneapolis. I'm Chris Caraccio, NBC News Radio.
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7: Testimony is over in the trial that's pitting tech titans Elon Musk and Sam Altman against one another. Rory O'Neill reports.
10: Elon Musk is suing OpenAI, a company he co-founded, along with its CEO Sam Altman and company president Greg Brockman. Musk argues that Altman reneged on a promise to keep OpenAI nonprofit and that $38 million he donated was misused for commercial purposes. But Altman claims he made no such promise. Jury deliberations start Monday, but their verdict is only advisory, meaning the judge has final say on liability.
7: The NYPD is investigating a swastika flag flying over NYU as a hate crime. The flag had 2 swastikas and was raised on the roof of an NYU building overlooking Washington Square Park last week during an outdoor graduation week event. The building is named after a Jewish philanthropist. Honda lost money for the first time in almost 70 years. Tammy Trujillo has more.
11: The company posted an annual operating loss of more than $2.6 billion. Money spent on its electric vehicle business, Chinese competition, and U.S. tariffs all contributed. Investors didn't seem to mind, however, as shares jumped 7% following Thursday's earnings announcement. I'm Tammy Trujillo.
7: A pick-six New Jersey lottery ticket worth $5.9 million was 8 days away from being worthless before a man said he found it crumpled up in one of his pants pockets. State lottery officials say the man showed up to their offices yesterday with the winning ticket.
12: Rattled and shaking, my dad got cancer right now. We battling stages. Trust me when I say there's plenty of things that I'd rather be facing. For real.
7: Drake's father is battling cancer. The rapper revealed that his dad, Dennis Graham, is currently dealing with the diagnosis. The song is called Make Them Cry. It's the first track on his new album, Iceman. Drake didn't reveal what kind of cancer his 71-year-old father is facing. Fans wasted no time in posting online well wishes. I'm Chris Caraggio, NBC News Radio.
4: And let's go ahead and take a look now to our alternative talk weather outlook for Friday. Well, we'll see mostly cloudy skies today. A few showers at times, along with a sunbreak or two. High temperatures around 52, 53 degrees for tonight. Mostly cloudy skies. Low temperatures dropping down to about 44. Saturday, clouds and rain in the morning, making way to a few thunder showers actually later on by the afternoon. And some sunbreaks. High temperatures a little warm, around 55. With cloudy skies for Saturday night, lows down to about 44. For Sunday, partly cloudy skies with sunbreaks. Highs warmer, around 63.
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14: Hello and welcome to another episode of Staying Power. This is a show that is all about building a better life, something all of us want, but don't always know how to get. And two of those people who want it, but don't always know how to get it and keep seeking it, are here with you again this week to take about an hour of time to talk about one element to building a better life. And we hope that that conversation resonates with you and you can apply it in your own life, like we try to apply in our own lives. Who's we? Well, there's me, JDK Winnikin. On one seat, and then across from me, one of my favorite people on the planet, and really just a great lots of everything. Pretty much everything she chooses to do, she does it well.
15: Oh my gosh.
14: Ashley Knebel. Hi, Ashley.
15: Hi.
14: How are you?
15: I'm great.
14: It's true.
15: Thank you.
14: It's true. Yeah, what
15: That's
14: you choose
15: so
14: to do,
15: you
14: tend to do well. So, all right. Anyway, at least what I see. Right. I don't know if you try things and fail miserably and never tell anybody.
15: But... I mean, I fail from time to time.
14: Oh, yeah. Sometimes. Yeah, we all do.
15: How are you doing?
14: You know what? I am doing pretty well. I am happy to be here. I've had a good week. I've had a real busy week and had a lot of interesting things going on. I'll share a little bit about it in our 2 minutes of terror.
15: Oh, snap. Okay.
14: Our weekly segment, which will be later in the show. So I'll talk a little bit about that. But overall, living life and living life well. So
15: very good.
14: That's, you know, and
15: I like that.
14: Good things are going on. So,
15: okay.
14: All right. So how's your week been?
15: It, like yours, has been very busy.
14: Mm-hmm.
15: Very, very busy. There's been a couple of days where I am certain it was like 2.5 days packed into one.
14: Mm.
15: And I look at the clock and I'm like, wow, morning was so long ago. And and sometimes those are good days because I might look back and be like, I got so much done today.
14: Mm-hmm.
15: Feel good. Feel accomplished. I feel like all that time was like really put to use. So then there are other days and I'm like,
14: right.
15: What is going on?
14: Right. What's nice at this time of year in the Pacific Northwest, I know we talk about the light and lack of light mm-hmm. on this show a lot up here in Seattle, but what's nice is we're in the time of year where you can go to work and it's the sun is out
15: mm-hmm.
14: and you can come home even after a long day and it's
15: yes.
14: still light out.
15: It was like, I think it was like 8 o'clock at night
14: uh-huh.
15: the other night and I was driving home and I'm like,
14: yep.
15: Wait, it's light out? This
14: uh-huh.
15: is so
14: what time is
15: weird.
14: It?
15: I yeah. know. I kept thinking like I had so many hours before I had to go to bed. And then yeah. I was like, no, you're going to bed soon.
14: The flip side is rough during the winter when you're going to work in the dark. Yeah. And then when you leave work, it's dark. That part's
15: Although,
14: that part's
15: you
14: challenge.
15: Know, that is a challenge. But I also am like, if it's dark and then dark, then I really didn't miss out on anything by being stuck in my office for like 8 hours a day.
14: There you go. There's actually finding a silver lining, even though it's a silver lining you can't see in the dark, but nevertheless. All right.
15: Still there.
16: All right. So, Ashley, last week when we talked about what happens when the things that we see in other people that annoy us or, you know, challenge us, how do we look at things? We ended up had a little bit of an aside as a topic that I put out there. And I was talking about, we were talking about the feelings or the expressions that we can both push down a little bit.
15: Oh, yes.
16: And I mentioned ambition.
15: Yes, being I one remember of them. You were talking about this.
16: Yes, yes. Okay. That I want to expand a little bit on that this week, if you're okay with that.
15: Wow, he found another topic.
16: Not ambition necessarily, but about this idea of, because I asked myself after that, what is this? Is it really ambition? Maybe it is. Or is it this idea that I could have a bigger, better, broader standard for what is possible in my life, right? If I don't like ambition because of negative associations, like I talked about last week, maybe reframing it around, do I limit what I believe is possible for myself because of past conditioning, because of all these things? Mm-hmm. And does that have a real life effect on how I approach my life? Do we limit ourselves without really knowing we're limiting ourselves? And so I looked into this, and here's the thing.
15: What?
16: We can and we do. I know.
15: Shocking.
16: I know. Shocking. Here we go. Right. So I want to talk a little bit about that because I also had an experience recently in my new job.
15: Oh.
16: That highlighted this very clearly to me. And I will share that story here in a little bit. But I thought we could talk a little bit about that. This idea of limiting ourselves and where does that come from?
15: Mm-hmm.
16: Okay. All right. So let's talk about that. But first, before we do, all of you, thank you for being here. Thank you for watching. If you're watching on our YouTube channel, at Staying Power Show. If you're listening to this at our radio home, 1150 AM KKNW. 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And we really appreciate it. 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And we're going to be showing examples of their work on social media. I hope you guys will check that out. 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All right, go check them out. And we have links to that in the show notes as well. So, all right. So with that in mind, Ashley.
15: Okay.
16: You don't strike me as a person who limits herself very much.
15: Oh.
16: Do you think that's true? Do you have ways in which you do limit yourself?
15: I would say yes.
16: Okay.
15: However, when I recognize them, then I am like questioning of, well, why are you? Are you comfortable with limiting yourself now that you know that you are?
16: Mm-hmm.
15: Do you want to change this?
16: Okay.
15: So, yes, because I'm human, but it's not too common. Mm-hmm. I don't like living a sedentary life. I don't like being average. I like to, as me and myself, try and push myself to keep growing and learning and becoming a better, smarter human being that can actually give something back to the world and try and make my little place better. So I have a lot of ambition.
16: Gotcha. Yeah. And you, I mentioned last week, I have trouble admitting that. Do you have trouble admitting that?
15: That I'm ambitious?
16: Yeah.
15: No.
16: If you can see the look on her face, please watch this episode on YouTube so you can see the look. Because when she says it that way, just no, that's, she means it. And it's true. Yep. It's so great.
15: Thank you.
16: I know. Just laughing at it.
15: I mean, I guess there's times where I am scared to admit it because I feel this innate, like, but what if I fail?
16: Yes.
15: Should I put it out there if you know?
16: Of course.
15: Because to me, there's different types of ambition. There's the ambition of like, yeah, I want to try something new. I want to put myself out there. And there's all the excitement and the glorified ism of it and the curiosity, like we talked about last week. But then there's the other part of ambition, that it's where you want to push yourself into a realm you've never gone into before.
16: Yeah,
15: so you're reaching,
16: to see what's possible.
15: Yes, you're reaching through the glass ceiling that you have on your life.
16: Yeah.
15: And you don't know if you're going to make it. Mm-hmm. And you don't know what will happen if you do make it.
16: Mm-hmm.
15: And there is fear on both sides of those.
16: Absolutely.
15: And that ambitious side of me is there. It struggles a little bit with the fear of not knowing what's going to happen if I'll make it. And then what would happen if I did make it.
16: Mm-hmm.
15: However, there is something really exciting about it too.
16: Yeah, for sure. You just described it very, very well. It's that broadening into what's possible, challenging ourselves, pushing mm-hmm. ourselves, opening ourselves up to that possibility, including confronting the feelings of what if I fail / what if I succeed,
15: mm-hmm.
16: both of which can be really powerful deterrents from doing that, believe it or not. There's a quote I came across unattributed. I don't know who said it, but
15: okay.
16: it really struck me with this. It says, most people don't fail because they aim too high. They fail because they've already quietly decided what's possible and have never questioned it.
15: Ooh.
16: Yeah. And I think there's something to that. This might be a good time for me maybe to tell the contextual story. What do you think that I mentioned
15: sure.
16: a minute ago?
15: That might help.
16: In my new job, I recently had an opportunity to travel with my boss as well as another coworker to a conference convention in Vegas and was down there for a few days. It was really good. Really good to go down there. I learned a lot. This is a new industry for me that I'm in health insurance. And I'm learning a lot about it. I actually am enjoying it. I'm enjoying all the different things. I love to learn stuff. You know this,
15: mm-hmm.
16: right? Like
15: yes.
16: to do this kind of stuff. But when I was down there, I'll never forget, we got to the hotel. And this was a nice hotel. Really nice hotel. I was
15: very excited.
16: Wow. Okay. This is really nice. And we got there the day before everything started.
15: Mm-hmm.
16: And so as we're checking in, you know, my boss is taking care of it and she's been doing this for a really long time. She says, okay, we're going to do this, set that up. We want all, and she's essentially setting up these, you know, great dinner for us that night at a really nice restaurant. She took us out for an evening, like an evening event that was, you know, certainly very fun, but not cheap,
15: mm-hmm.
16: right? Vegas, by the way, has gotten really expensive.
15: Yeah.
16: Yeah.
15: Yeah.
16: But nevertheless, And she noticed this look on my face. I am not used to seeing that kind of money going out
15: oh,
16: the door,
15: sure.
16: right? Mm-hmm. Going out the door. And this is not a person who is flippant about money. She's an excellent businesswoman. She takes care of her business. She's good with money, all these things. And she noticed this look and she said something to me. She said, you're a little uncomfortable with that? And I kind of nodded and said, I'm just not used to it. She goes, you need to redefine what's possible. Because
15: right?
16: this is all in the realm of possibility for you as you're learning how to do this,
15: mm-hmm.
16: right? And we're not talking crazy stuff at all.
15: Mm-hmm.
16: She wasn't worried because she's allowed herself to build out something that is possible for her and she's comfortable doing it.
15: Mm-hmm.
16: And I thought about that a lot the rest of that night and the rest of that trip, right? It was like, wow, I really can keep myself limited, right, mm-hmm. on this. Now, part of that was because for a number of years now, as I've talked about recently on a few episodes, I've kind of been in a level of survival mode.
15: Mm-hmm.
16: Just trying to kind of, you know, pin one paycheck cycle to another and be okay.
15: Right.
16: I'm not having to do that increasingly now. And so this is a muscle I am not used to flexing. This is a, this is a series of possibilities I've just never really thought of because, as to be fair to myself, I really couldn't. Well, you know, when you're in survival mode, you're just trying to get to the next thing.
15: Sure.
16: But that was her point. You're no longer in survival mode. What might be possible now might be different. And what has stood out to me since this happened is how, like you just said, I am equal parts thrilled at that possibility
15: mm-hmm.
16: and intimidated by that possibility.
15: Mm-hmm.
16: And so I thought we could just...
15: I think that's a great topic.
16: Okay.
15: Thank you for sharing that story.
16: No, you're welcome. You're welcome. So it resonates with you.
15: Mm-hmm.
16: I can tell. You know how I can tell?
15: Why?
16: You stopped getting snarky and laughing at me.
15: I gave you the floor.
16: That's okay. It's okay. So that sounds familiar to you,
15: mm-hmm.
16: right? In terms of that. Okay. Yeah. It's interesting. And she's not wrong. You know, the fact is, if I can keep doing what I've been doing and learning what I'm learning, I enjoy being in an industry that I can help people, right? And all of that. And it also can allow me to do really well for myself in ways that I haven't done before.
15: Mm-hmm.
16: Right? It's going to take hard work,
15: mm-hmm.
16: but I'm not averse to that.
15: No.
16: Right? It's just a matter of learning it.
15: Yeah. You're in from what I know of you and from what I know of the industry that you are in, because I'm in a slightly, I'm in like a cousin of yours.
16: Yeah.
15: In a way.
16: Yeah, you are.
15: This is going to be fantastic for you, and it's going to be even greater for the people that end up working with you
16: in this.
15: Because you are really good about, especially when you know it, like through and through. And I know it's a learning curve right now, but once you get to that point where you really know this stuff, like you're an expert in it, and you know you are,
16: mm-hmm.
15: you're very comfortable with it. And just the fact that the people, you're going to be helping them and bringing not only like your knowledge, but also your ability to connect with people and understand them. And you always provide this, you like create an environment for people where they naturally feel like they can let some stress down and relax their guards a little bit, and they feel very comfortable.
16: Appreciate
15: and so for you to be in a space that is usually very stressful and can be debilitating for some people, and like mm-hmm. you're going there, I'm like, you are going to be such a light for so many people, and I'm really excited for you to go so far with your ambition, because it's going to take you probably a lot further than you or your boss can see for yourself. I know your boss, and I love her dearly.
16: Yeah, she's great. I appreciate that. Thank you. It's and what's interesting is noticing my response.
15: All of a sudden, his snark was gone
16: yeah,
15: also.
16: Yeah, mine was gone mm-hmm. too. Yeah, appreciative. Thank you. Good point. It's true. It's called connecting, right? I appreciate that. And, you know, there's that part, again, that not intimidation, but that mm-hmm. stirring up of the feelings of, man, okay, yeah, there's a lot to that. Mm-hmm. And right now, I should say, right alongside it is, you mentioned the learning curve. The learning curve sometimes is a hairpin
15: it's
16: turn.
15: Very curvy.
16: Yeah, it's very curvy. And I have
15: curves, so this should be great for you.
16: Yeah, and yeah, yeah. I've had some really good moments, and I've had some really tough lessons so far. But only tough in the sense of I hold myself to a completely unrealistic standard. I can catch myself doing that. Mm-hmm. That I'm supposed to know something more or be better at something on a completely arbitrary deadline, completely made up by me, mm-hmm. right? And it's not my best self that I bring to that when I'm like that. And unfortunately, what happens is, because I'm in something new, I default just get up in my head. The brain solves it. Ironically, all the things I work on with coaching clients to move away from. And it has taken some people in my life, people I'm close to gently remind me and show me that I don't need to do it that way. Right. Mm. And I can let go a little bit of that. And they know who they are. And I deeply appreciate them because they're reminding me of things I know. But most importantly, I know in my body, if I can reconnect with that, just mm-hmm. calm myself down and allow myself to not be immediately, quote unquote, good at something. It's not like I'm good at everything I try. I'm not. But when I decide like to go all in on something, I really want to be good at it right away.
15: Right.
16: Number one, because I can stop being uncomfortable. Sure. There's that message. Sure. Two, a genuine one, is I want to contribute, right? I want to do well. I want to give to the group that I'm working with, right? I want to do well for my boss, right? I want to show that was a good decision bringing me on, mm-hmm. right? And I want to be able to do things for myself that I haven't been able to do before or in a long time. Mix all that together in the middle of trying to learn a whole new industry and all that. It's been something. So kind of keeping my eye on what might be possible.
15: Mm-hmm.
16: One of the dangerous flip sides for me right now where I'm at is I can, like, the art of what might be possible, I can go to the catastrophe.
15: Sure, right? Sure.
16: You know, on top of that.
15: Really fast.
16: Yeah, really fast, really fast. Okay. All right. So it sounds like we're off to a good start here.
15: We are.
16: Okay. So Ashley really wants to reach across the table and pat me on the head right now. I can tell. She's got that look. Yes, we are, AD. Yes. You feel good. Anyway, let's go ahead and take a break. You're on Staying Power. And when we come back, we're going to dig into how all of this works, where all this comes from, and why we all do this. And it's not because of a failure of anything. It's because of how we are wired. We'll be right back here on Staying Power.
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15: Hello.
16: And we are talking about expanding what might be possible for ourselves. Why do we limit what we think is possible? And a couple of things, Ashley, as we dive into this. You know we're going to talk about the brain and some of these other things, and wherever else we go, right? Because, you know, just for those of you who are newer, you'll know that we do come in with some plans of things to talk about, but we also like to kind of leave it open.
15: Yes.
16: Right? And see where we end up. And
15: we always have notes, and sometimes we really stick with our notes, and then sometimes
16: we don't, right?
15: We might as well have lost the notes.
16: But that's why, connected conversation does that, right? Does do that. So, all right. So there's a couple of things worth remembering in this. Last week's episode, we talked a lot about how the things about ourselves that we limit have to do with how our brains function.
15: Mm-hmm.
16: They create patterns. They help us predict what is safe, what is not. They help shape what we think, what we feel, what we believe in. In this context, it's just worth saying before we get into this, the brain is designed to be a prediction machine, right? It's meant to do that. Predict what is safe, predict what is not, make plans for the future, make adjustments in the present, right? And make sense of the past. That's what it's meant to do. It's a prediction machine. But it's looking for that based on our past experience. It's using prior data to determine what might be likely in a given situation, what's safe, what's worth trying. Mixed in with that is our past experience. We talked about that last week. How does that shape us, right? It helps shape our level of risk tolerance, our level of confidence, our expectations, you know, our experience with rejection, to what degree we fear it, right? Failure, embarrassment. The brain is what tells us, don't ever do that again, right? Mm-hmm. Or definitely go do that again, right? That
15: yes.
16: kind of thing. And so it can create notions of scarcity or abundance, you know, that type of thing. And all these things working together can start creating a sense in ourselves of limits. And limits that involve keeping safe what you got and not risking anything, right? Or minimizing risk. Protect your current state because you can't expect it to get much better because it could always get worse.
15: Right.
16: These are the things. But an abundance mindset that's really what we're talking about, expanding out. The brain can do this too, right? We can teach it, right? We can take it new places. It can help us expand what possible options are out there. Our willingness to kind of test possibilities, to take some risks, and be open to outcomes instead of having to predict them all, right? So I think it's important because the threat detection system, Ashley, in the body, the amygdala, is always looking for that.
15: Mm-hmm.
16: And I know we talk about it and I know we laugh about it, and the reason why I think we can talk and laugh about it is because it is remarkably simple to identify where this is happening. And it's in some ways just as simple to identify ways that we can counter it, but only simple in its conception. It can be really difficult in execution, right? Because of these things that we're conditioned. We want to move from the emotional responses, the conditioned responses in the amygdala portion of our brain, and steadily move our decision-making and our choices and our view of the world towards the prefrontal cortex, right? That reasons, works things through, lets things go, and works with our emotional state to kind of keep us on the level, right? That type of thing. So that's a big part of this, right? Is that threat detection system. And of course, the brain, like any good system that wants to, the possibilities, wants to minimize errors.
15: Sure.
16: Right?
15: That's where habits and routines come in, right?
16: Uh-huh. Yeah, the good ones and the bad ones.
15: Right. Well, because it's predictable and it is safe and it doesn't require a lot of effort. Your brain can save its energy if it starts building those habitual pathways, and then it just sends you on the course every morning you wake up. It's like a little roller coaster in your brain. Like it just sets you on your thing, and then you go, and it's like, okay, good. I don't have to worry about that today. And low energy over here, and we can conserve. But it's kind of fun to create new patterns.
16: Yes, it is. Yes, it is.
15: Throwing that off by doing something ambitious.
16: Right, because those patterns can be very limiting, right? And then they can be expansive. That's the good news, right? I guess that's the larger point. We can do more to choose these things than we think, right? And how we do this. But yet, we hear the term self-sabotage all the time, right? All the time. This person self-sabotages, right? We all can do this. But it's not from laziness. It's protection.
15: Yeah.
16: Exactly what it is.
15: Well, right. Because then you don't have to admit that you failed.
16: Right.
15: Because then you're like, well, obviously I tried. Look, I gave effort. I did my best. And, you know, as fate would have it, it just wasn't in the cards for me. Or, you know, whatever little excuses and nuances we want to say and make bumper stickers out of it. It's no, you are doing this to yourself.
16: Yes.
15: If you are not comfortable with no as an answer, you would keep going. Mm-hmm. You would keep trying. But there is something... For those that allow self-sabotage and they welcome that in, there's something really comfortable about the no.
16: Yeah, there is. Because then it provides something known, right? Okay, I can't go any further there.
15: Right.
16: Right. So, again, it becomes about protecting what you've got rather than going towards.
15: Yeah, when you're comfortable. Something. Even if you're miserable, you're still comfortable because you know it and you can count on it and it's safe and it's good enough and...
16: Yeah.
15: And life has been okay so far, so let's just live the same day over and over and over again for years until this is over.
16: Yeah. Familiarity, at least you have some sense of familiarity, right? I mean, it's, and we think of the classic forms of self-sabotage, right? Procrastination, overthinking, starting things and not following through, right? But downplaying opportunities is another one, right? We hear about those first three all the time.
15: Yes.
16: That fourth one we don't normally include because we tend to go, well, I'm just being, I usually spot this when somebody says, well, I'm just being realistic.
15: Yeah.
16: Maybe. But maybe you're limiting yourself. Mm-hmm. How do you know? How do you know what's real when what's possible changes all the time? New opportunities come all the time. And the problem with that is, you know, things might go badly. Let's avoid it. Mm-hmm. Is you're guaranteed to never have anything really go well or to limit the opportunities where things could go well because you're so busy avoiding the possibility that they might not go well.
15: Mm-hmm.
16: Right. Yeah. So that's something I know that I have struggled with. Right. And this experience I had, you know, on this trip showed me that. Right. Because when my boss said that to me, it was like, ooh, whoa, do I do that? And the answer was really clear, really quick. And I mean, like, you know, about as long as it takes to have a thought into your head and leave it.
15: Yeah.
16: It was, yep, I can do that.
15: So now that you know that,
16: is
15: there anything that you do from day to day? Or do you have a thought at all when you walk in the door at your new job now related to that at all? Like, does that moment ever cross your mind?
16: Every day. Every day. In some way, shape, or form. My dominant thoughts going into work right now are, what do I need to get done? Well, you know, what's waiting for me, which sometimes has trepidation with it. I try to turn that into, okay, what do I need to work on today? What can I learn out of this today? When I frame it that way, it's much better, right?
15: Yeah.
16: It's much better. But yes, it does enter my mind to go, you know, each day that I learn more gets me further, right? It expands out what's possible a little bit more. And I'm seeing that happen. Right. I mentioned last week in 2 minutes of triumph about, you know, got through the move and got through all of that and, you know, got through the financial crunch of that, which is always my number one concern. And now I'm on the other side of that and I don't have to feel as crunched financially. That doesn't happen without me doing this for the last few months.
15: Right.
16: I'm not in that position without that. And maybe that sounds really basic to people who've been doing, you know, doing jobs like this and earning salaries for years and years on end. I've been out of that steady mm-hmm. place for a while prior to this, 18 months.
15: Mm-hmm.
16: Kind of forgot what it felt like, right? You know, forgot what it could do. Mm-hmm. And so for me, that's kind of still a new profound rediscovery of, oh, that's what happens when you stack these minutes into hours,
15: right.
16: into days, into weeks.
15: You see the compound of it.
16: Yeah, you mm-hmm. see the compound of it. And I have to remember that that's the whole process, right? Creating a broader capacity for what's possible involves doing those things each day and compounding over time. There's no magic mm-hmm. to that. So in order to do that, what I have to watch out for is the areas that I've been conditioned towards, like stepping back from or avoiding or kind of learned helplessness,
15: mm-hmm.
16: you know,
15: mm-hmm.
16: which I know we talk a lot with clients who talk about like learned helplessness. I have to really watch for those things, right? Because without knowing it, I can turn all my old past senses of limits
15: mm-hmm.
16: into assumptions about the future because it's been this way, right? It's going to be this way.
15: Mm-hmm.
16: Even though past experience is not a predictor of future events, mm-hmm. you hear that saying all the time, we don't always take that to heart,
15: sure.
16: right? In this sense, particularly when it involves the day-to-day mundane, get up, go to work, put your head down, get mm-hmm. it done, surf the waves that come, go to lunch, come back, get through the afternoon, go home, wash, rinse, you know, repeat.
15: Yes.
16: Yeah, yeah. So anyway, so yeah, it does. It does come up on the daily. Does it for you? I mean, you are one of the most full people work-wise. You know, we've joked on the show before, like when she's coming to the studio, she'll give me a call. And usually mm-hmm. it's a download. Right? Of stuff, right?
15: Yeah.
16: How about for you? I mean, you are in a job where you are full managing people a lot. I'm mm-hmm. learning a new craft. I'm kind of doing this, but I'm not managing people.
15: True.
16: How does this question kind of infiltrate, or this issue infiltrate into your life? How do you experience it, this idea of building what's possible?
15: Ooh, that has actually been the question that I have been handling within my occupation in my office for at least the last year, because we brought in a coach for people who have been tuning in for a while. Last summer, you learned that we brought in a coach to really help reshape and help structure things and grow things and whatnot. And so a lot of what I had been tasked with is, what do you see? What can you project and see? What is the ambition you see the office can do and grow, and how can you be better, and areas of improvement, whatnot? So there have been many, many days where I've walked into the office with optimism of like, okay, where can we improve and how is this going to be better and what can I take on to help with that and whatnot? And some of it felt very natural.
16: Mm-hmm.
15: I'm like, oh, this is great. I at least now I have a guide to know how to get there, but this feels right, and this feels comfortable, and this feels really aligned with what I know I'm good at. And then there have definitely been things where I'm like, I am not comfortable with this. I don't want to have that conversation, but I know it is necessary. And it's been a mix, mm-hmm. to be honest, but I've never shied away from the opportunity to grow. I took that position similar to like you taking the one that you're in now, like having no experience in the field, no knowledge about anything of it whatsoever, and was basically handed something and was like, I trust you with this. I have built this for the last 12 years and I need someone to take the reins and do something with it. And why they gave the reins to somebody who knew nothing about anything of it, I don't know. But they felt an innate feeling of like, this person has characteristics that will guide her and will probably do very well. And that is so unnerving.
16: Yeah.
15: To think that someone looks at you and sees a value and an ability in you that you don't see yet.
16: God, that's what I'm going through right now.
15: Yeah.
16: Keep going.
15: And you're
16: keep
15: like, going. Are you sure it's in there? Yeah. Because I'm not feeling anything. I don't know where you're seeing this. I know what I know about myself, and I know what I'm capable of right now, but what you envision in me, I don't know how to get there, and it's going to be rocky, but thank you for trusting. Is kind of where I started, right? And I did grow. And, you know, I joined like business networking groups and whatnot. And that really helped me grow. And then in turn helped me grow in my position. And and then we got a coach and all this stuff over the last like 5 years I've been there now. And there has been like a nonstop growth for myself in the last 5 years. As soon as in the office and whatnot, it felt like, okay, I finally reached a spot. Like I can breathe the Hakuna Matata. Like we can just relax for a hot second here and just enjoy the waves.
16: You kind of know how to maneuver.
15: Yeah. And then all of a sudden, like something would happen, it would rock the boat. And then I'm learning again and I'm growing again. And it has been fantastic. Would do it again in a heartbeat. Honestly, I have definitely been shaped so much professionally and personally in these last 5 years. And I have learned so much of how to take that in stride that I'm like, this can't be the only thing. What else can I do? I don't want this to be the only thing.
16: Right.
15: I want to do more. I want to take on more. I want to grow in other areas, not just in my field and my occupation, but I want to grow in other places and other ways.
16: You ended up here.
15: Yes. And this is one of them. And, you know, and I still, and I learned how to take that in stride. And sometimes, you know, when you are filling your plate so much, there are things you're going to have to let go to make room. And I have learned how to do this in such a stride now that I can take on new things, and I have to evaluate what am I going to let go so I can let this new thing in. If it's a bigger thing, that's going to be a time, you know, constraint and whatnot. But there is more excitement now. I still have the nerves of the ambition of like, what's going to happen if I fail, or what's going to happen if I reach a spot and I don't know what I'm doing. But I'm so much more excited about it now.
16: Wow. Wow. You're giving me a lot of hope for the future.
15: Yeah,
16: you are. Because I really resonate with that. It's very different scenarios, right? And yet similar levels of trust, right, put in. So yeah, that's interesting. Okay, so where are we at? How are we on time?
15: We got like a minute left.
16: Let's just go ahead and just go to the break.
15: Okay. Well, we have a segment on the other side to get to.
16: We do. It's our weekly segment. This week it is 2 minutes of terror, something that was, I guess, under the broad umbrella of terror over the last week. Ashley and I will talk about that after the break, what we got out of it, all in the name, of course, of connection, vulnerability, all the things that we think are key ingredients to building a better life. So we'll be right back here on Staying Power with that, and also talk about some practical ways that we can kind of work through this and kind of open up to more possibility, redefine that. Stick around.
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15: Hello.
16: And we are talking about reframing, recreating, expanding what we think is possible in our lives. Kind of getting out of our own way when it comes to what's possible for us. And oftentimes we're doing this without really knowing that we're doing this. And hopefully what we've talked about so far has helped kind of shake that up a little bit. We're going to talk about some practical ways that we can address this. And I think there's a couple more stories on the way. We'll see. But first, it is time for that weekly segment I mentioned before the break. Here we go. This is

0: scrumptious.
1: That's good stuff. That's good.
0: Oh my goodness. Okay.
1: So only old people really know where that comes from.
0: I don't know what that came from.
1: Mr. Bill. Yeah. What? It's from Saturday Night Live. Mr. Bill.
0: Again. Yeah. Anyways. Okay.
1: Anyway.
0: Well, it's not scary. It's just kind of a
1: challenge.
0: It is a challenge. It's a thing. Mine is, God help me, my lovely assistant put in her notice because she is moving out of state. And, you know, I was like, okay, I'm very happy for her because I think she's going to have some good life opportunities with the direction her life is taking her. But then I'm also like, okay, now I got to hire somebody again and I got to train them again. And I'm like, you know what? In all my years of dating, I've never been dumped. And I have been dumped so many times by all my assistants at work that I'm beginning to question if I'm the problem. I don't think so, to be honest, because everybody that has worked as my assistant either has moved or they moved or they moved.
1: Right.
0: So I'm like, okay, so it just was what it was. But it just, I'm like, you know what?
1: Something wrong with me?
0: Yes. I you know, self-reflect and I looked inward and I'm like, am I so hard to work for? And I decided.
1: And the answer is no.
0: No.
1: That's what you can't.
0: Because the rest of my staff are so happy to work for me and they love working in my office and they express it often. So naturally, I had to take consensus. And everyone said, you're great, Ashley. I'm like, it's obviously.
1: You're also
0: not me.
1: The boss.
0: I'm also the
1: boss. Of course.
0: You know.
1: Oh, you're great, Ashley. Yeah.
0: Yeah.
1: We love working for you.
0: Peter Chocolate. You know, but anyways,
1: oh,
0: so
1: funny.
0: It is what it is. So anybody want to come work for me? I'm looking.
1: There you go. You'll love working for us.
0: You
1: just
0: know,
1: ask
0: aren't
1: her.
0: I great? You should know so much about me by now. It should be a shoo-in. But I'm upset and sad and also happy for her. But yeah, now I'm going to be doing that whole process again.
1: Yeah. Yeah. Oh boy.
0: It's just it's a bit. Of just training and teaching and all that.
1: But. Yeah, and you know, you're in the unknown. You know, mm-hmm, what's the personality of the person?
0: Yep.
1: How are they going to work? How are they going to mesh? You
0: gotta
1: know, what's
0: get them nestled in?
1: Yeah, what
0: everybody.
1: Areas are they going to be really good at right away? Yeah. What areas are going to need work? It's probably different from person to person, I would imagine.
0: It does.
1: Yeah.
0: Yep.
1: Yeah. My terror is similar. I've been hinting at it. The learning curve on a new career path in a completely new field is sometimes really daunting. You know, and. What it's done is it's highlighted to me, it's not so much the terror isn't the learning curve. What has been difficult the last week or so is the what that's churned up in me, right?
0: Mm-hmm.
1: I don't like making mistakes. Yeah. Nobody does.
0: Yeah.
1: I get that. I seem to have this side of me that can come out in the things that I deem really important, like work.
0: Mm-hmm.
1: Somebody doing what similar to what was done for you 5 years ago, saying, I really want you to do this. I really think you can do this well. And I really want you to be able to do more than this eventually.
0: Mm-hmm.
1: I take that really seriously, particularly from somebody who I genuinely like and genuinely respect and can tell they're investing in me. They're showing a belief in me. It's so strange to have imposter syndrome pop up when mistakes happen, even though nobody in my office is telling me that shouldn't happen, right? Or that that's not okay.
0: Yeah.
1: You know, certainly my boss isn't telling me that, right? In fact, just the opposite all the time. There's a lot to learn.
0: Right.
1: There's a lot to learn. And yet somehow I have this side of me that thinks I somehow should be exempt from every other person on the planet who has to learn things this way by making mistakes. And somehow I should be really good at it. And it has everything to do with minimizing the difficulty, the distress, the discomfort, even though I know that's not how this works.
0: Mm-hmm.
1: And I can, it's just been work more so than recently to kind of let myself not be good at something and just learn and just learn. And I'm working to reshape that narrative towards I get to learn this. And the more I learn each day, the better I'm going to get it.
0: Right.
1: Rather than, oh God, you know, do I have all this right?
0: Mm-hmm.
1: I've just realized that lately what I've got to do is I've just got to slow down. When the feelings of, okay, I'm not sure what to do, slow down, take a look, pause. Is there a solution in what I already know? you know, do I need to go ask somebody for help? If they aren't available right away, can I put this thing down for a minute
0: sure.
1: and move on to something else? I hate doing that. I want to finish one task and move mm-hmm. to the next one. So it is highlighting for me some areas where I need to make adjustments, right?
0: I'm enjoying this.
1: I know you are. I know you are. But I'm actually enjoying the fact that you've been there. The way you laid that out, a really, really similar thing. And so even though, and I said this to my boss the other day, I'm not worried about the long term. That's not where the challenge is.
0: Mm-hmm.
1: The challenge is what is coming up for me as I'm being challenged in the moment, right? And for all the time we talk on this show about telling stories and the importance of recognizing that we're telling stories and not feeding the stories, I would like listeners to take this as an example of what we've said many times.

0: I'm taking a lot of encouragement from your example, by the way.
1: Well,
0: so
1: see, look at me 5 years post being in your shoes, and it worked out, and it was a bumpy ride, and fortunately, you and I both are in situations where our bosses are very understanding.
0: Yes.
1: And they lead with some grace, and they do lead with some good.
0: But also with
1: attention.
0: A lot of belief.
1: Yes.
0: And I tend to forget that part.
1: Yeah.
0: Right?
1: Well, that is, I think the belief, especially when you don't see it in yourself, is like the most empowering thing.
0: Yeah.
1: And it's like, if I, this person, I look up to them, I cherish them, I think they are amazing at what they do.
0: Mm-hmm.
1: They are wicked smart.
0: Yep.
1: They would recognize if I wasn't capable. So if they do recognize it,
0: trust it.
1: Then you have to trust that.
0: Yeah. Yeah. That's a great point. That's a great point. And I think that's the thing. And I was saying that to somebody the other day about this issue. I was like, look, I got to decide, am I going to believe my boss or not?
1: Mm-hmm.
0: She's been doing this for almost 40 years.
1: Yeah.
0: She knows what would
1: work. She would know what works in her field.
0: Right.
1: And she's known you for how many years?
0: 10 or 11.
1: Yeah. Okay. Yeah. So without you realizing it, she has been taking an inventory of you for the last decade. And it's like, I'm pretty sure JD can do this.
0: Yeah. And she would know.
1: So.
0: She would know. And so in that sense, when I remember those things, that really helps.
1: Okay.
0: And all that.
1: Good.
0: So. All right. Well, that was a lot
1: terror.
0: Longer.
1: That is the longest terror I think JD's ever said.
0: I think so.
1: Wow.
0: I think so. But
1: that's,
0: you know,
1: okay.
0: What?
1: There's some good stuff in there.
0: There's really good stuff in there. And frankly, it's the other side of discomfort, right, is where all this, everything we're talking
1: Absolutely.
0: About goes, right? Okay. So, you know, what are the things we can do? Well, you know, it'd be really easy to go down, you know, a list, and we could, right? Things like questions like, can I do this? Instead of saying that, which, like, can I do this? Can I do this?
1: Mm-hmm.
0: What if we shift the question to, what would it take?
1: Oh, that's a good shift.
0: Yeah. What would it take for me to do this?
1: Mm-hmm.
0: I'm having to take this advice literally in this moment right now as I say that. Dang. Wow. My own words coming back to me on the page,
1: they
0: right?
1: Sound good.
0: What would it take? It shifts things from judgment to problem solving. Can I do this is a judgment question.
1: Mm-hmm.
0: Yes or no. And if I can't do this, I'm a failure. If I can do this, what am I? This problem solving is, what would it take to do this, right? Right? Gathering new evidence, trying something new. You're good at this. Gathering new evidence, trying something new, reframing something a certain way.
1: Thank you.
0: Yeah, you are good at that. What else? Anything else come to mind?
1: For me, when I start to feel that, it just feels like a layer of protection. And then I'm like, well, I don't know what I'm protecting myself from. That is ludicrous. It's not like I have arrows being shot at me all the time. Like, I don't need this protection. This is ridiculous. Like,
0: right.
1: Let's break out of that and let's see what's beyond the limitations that I so, as you said earlier, quietly settled on myself. And I choose that word carefully, settled, because it means I settled. And that, when I think of me settling, it irritates me very,
0: oh, yeah.
1: very much.
0: I can't think of a word that would set you
1: the
0: off.
1: The most
0: more.
1: Unrest will come from the word settled if it's given to me, because I don't like it.
0: Mm-hmm.
1: I there has always been something in me that's like, no, you are called to do greater things. And I have never felt to the point where I'm like, okay, I found those greater things. I'm still finding those greater things. And I think I probably will for the rest of my life.
0: Right.
1: And I'm happy to do them.
0: Right.
1: But I notice a lot of times, like in work, like if there's something I'm learning that's new, I will find delays. All of a sudden, other tasks that I never really cared about are really important. I'm like, no, I have put this off for so long. I must do this now. It's like, Ashley, you're not even feeling yourself. Okay. You might have fooled everyone else around you because they don't know any better.
0: But they all love working for you, so don't worry about it.
1: Exactly. So I have them snowed. You know, or like I'll hesitate. There's times where I'm like, I know I need to do this thing and I'm hesitating and I don't want to. And then I rationalize like, well, it makes sense that you're hesitating because of this, this, and this. And I'm still hesitating because of the rationalizations.
0: Yeah.
1: And so I'm like, no, we're not. And then when I recognize that, then I just slice it in half. I'm like, no, we're doing it now.
0: Got
1: I'm
0: it.
1: Pausing everything. We're doing this right
0: Got
1: now.
0: It. Got
1: we don't
0: it.
1: Have time for that shim sham.
0: That shim sham. Wow,
1: yep.
0: I thought you were going to say something else. But good recovery.
1: I wasn't even tempted. Are you kidding?
0: No, it was good. That just that says more about me than about you. Trust me. But that's okay. So what essentially you're getting at is this key question. Am I protected?

0: restricting myself here or am I limiting myself here? Or you could rephrase it. Am I avoiding something here or am I limiting, you know, what is it?
1: Yeah.
0: Those, that matters a lot. And we also have to, you know, add the possibility, add possibility to our lives on some level. Last week's 2 minutes of Triumph, you talked about you getting out and going and listen to live music again. What does that do? Right? Yeah, you're sacrificing time. Considering what most of these shows are, you're sacrificing sleep.
1: Yes.
0: Right? Energy. Right? There's money involved in that, you know, but you're doing that. Different ideas. For me, one primary way of challenging myself is, not a surprise to you, reading. Pull something. What's, you know, and I will read things sometimes. I'll go find them and go, okay, I really like this. I want to find somebody who doesn't agree with this. And I want to go look at this. Right? Yeah, I do this a lot. Yeah, I do this a lot.
1: I really like that about you.
0: I know.
1: It makes you a very, like, well-rounded person.
0: Well, I try. I certainly, I'm very interested because I can be one of those people where I can hear an argument and go, wow, that's a really strong argument. But I also know enough now to know I'm not thinking of everything. So let me find somebody who's coming from the other direction. And I go, oh, yeah, okay. That's a good point. Right. And I like that kind of iron sharpening iron intellectually, right? That kind of thing. But what I like about it is that it builds a tolerance for discomfort, right? And we have to do that, right? And like in my job, it's happening, right? You know, one of the ways that they're training us is by showing us kind of, you know, stuff comes at you. So here's something new, you know, learn it, figure it out, be uncomfortable with it. I'm okay with that. What I'm still working on in the job is getting that discomfort and getting better at going, okay, I can figure this out. Let me get some help, right? Let me get this done. Some of the tasks are a little more challenging than others, but I do like the fact that I am getting pushed and pushing myself on it. I'm still working on cultivating that attitude of, okay, yep, this is a challenge. Let me see about how I can address this with a bit more energy rather than more like fear, like trepidation. I can go to that. I don't want to make a mistake. I want to do it right. I'm choosing to be trepidatious about it on some level rather than like, okay, problem solving, right? Because I am a problem solver too.
1: Yes, you are.
0: Right. So there's that. What else, Ashley?
1: Well, you know, when you're growing, because that's what ambition does for you, when you choose to embrace it as you grow, and it requires a lot of things from you. Obviously, you mentioned a lot just now, but you have to recognize the uncertainty of it and your imperfections, and I think the risk. There's a lot of risk in ambition. And I think that's what's so sexy about it, is you don't know what's going to happen. And I think it's a really attractive thing. And this is somebody who's just confident in themselves. If you're not confident in yourself, you may not agree with this. But because I am very confident in my capabilities and how I do when I learn something and I really take something on, I know I excel. And so I might see something and be like, oh, that's really scary. I don't think I could do that. I can't even imagine myself doing that. And then I'm like, oh, but wait, actually imagine yourself doing that. And imagine just like being a rock star doing that. Because you could, Ashley, you know you could. And I do that. And then I have. And I remember I even did this. I don't know if we really have time for the story, so I'm going to keep it really short. But my first job, no surprise, I was a barista at Starbucks. And I remember when I was being hired and whatnot, and I was looking at the people and they were making the beverages and they were moving so fast and they were so knowledgeable and they're talking to people and they're doing everything. And I was like, I'll never be able to do that. And then I was the one like 4 months later on, they call it the bar, but like on the bar making all the drinks, and I knew it inside and out, and I could take orders through a drive through and talk to people in the lobby and make drinks and all this stuff all in one go. And I was like, who was that little girl that was so scared? Who was she? I don't even know her anymore. Like, look at who I am now. And I think back to that when I have a moment where I'm like, can I do that? I'm like, we did that. And that was scary for you at the age of 15 or whatever.
0: Right.
1: What is this? This is the same thing. It's scary until it's not.
0: Oh, it's scary until it's not. That is a mic drop moment that happens to come right at a point where we actually literally have to drop the mics.
1: Okay.
0: And be done. Ashley, thanks for that. I think that encapsulates a lot of this really well. So thank you for that.
1: You're welcome. Thanks for the topic. That
0: You're
1: was
0: welcome.
1: A good one.
0: You're welcome. Yeah, I got a lot to think about coming out of that one. Feeling a lot of stuff. It's good. It's good. So thanks for going on that journey. And thank you to all of you for joining us for this episode of Staying Power. We hope you got something out of that. If you did, please let us know. Reach out to us at stayingpowershow@gmail.com. 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Take a look at their work. See if it works for you. And if you're in the Seattle area, the Puget Sound area, and you'd like them to take a look at your space, make sure you reach out to them. Make sure you mention you heard about them on Staying Power. See how that goes for you. I think you'll be really pleased with their work and with their service. So thanks very much to them. Ashley, thank you.
1: Thank you, JD.
0: That was awesome. Thank you. Yeah, it was awesome. We will see you next week. I'm JD.
1: I'm Ashley.
0: See you soon.
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3: And good Friday morning to you. Benny Mathers here for a look at your alternative talk AM 1150 traffic update for around the sound. Well, good thing, folks. So far, no major blocking or accidents to report at the moment. We do have some slow traffic and delay over on Highway 99 northbound, southbound at First Avenue South Bridge. All the lanes were recently closed due to boat traffic, so expect traffic delays over there just southwest of Georgetown. But that's right. Stay tuned, because coming up next, after the news and weather, it's the first hour of Driving at Home with Patty Vasquez.
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5: President Trump is returning to Washington, D.C. after a high-stakes summit with Chinese President Xi Jinping in Beijing. NBC's Garrett Hake reports Trump wrapped up his visit today.
6: The president sitting down for a ceremonial tea with Chinese President Xi Jinping in a former imperial garden near the Forbidden City, now the modern seat of China's communist government. That meeting and a private lunch concluding 2 days of delicate diplomacy.
5: The two leaders discussed the ongoing war in Iran, among many other topics. Trump said Xi wants the Strait of Hormuz open as soon as possible, just like he does. Trump also noted that he's invited President Xi to the White House in September. And President Trump says the very first line of Iran's latest peace proposal was unacceptable. He said Iran has reversed course on scaling back its nuclear program. The president said the initial sentence was problematic because Iran had previously agreed to halt all nuclear activities. The Supreme Court has allowed the abortion drug mifepristone to be sent to women by mail. Yesterday, the court extended a stay on an earlier ruling by an appeals court that required women to get the drug through in-person visits as opposed to telehealth visits. The ruling preserves the right to access the drug by mail as the case plays out in the lower court. Cancer centers across the country are reportedly scrambling to procure an experimental drug that's being hailed as a breakthrough for pancreatic cancer. It's called daraxonrasib, and it's manufactured by Revolution Medicines out of California. Scientists say it works by targeting the most common gene associated with the disease. LA Dodgers star closer Edwin Diaz is linked to a suspected illegal cockfighting ring in his native Puerto Rico. A USA Today report says it also involves Jose and Irad Ortiz, two top horse racing jockeys who finished first and second in the recent Kentucky Derby. Social media posts advertising cockfighting tournaments feature Diaz in his Dodger uniform. I'm Chris Caraggio, NBC News Radio. Pima County, Arizona Sheriff Chris Nanos says his department is working every day to find Nancy Guthrie. Wendy Swanson has more.
7: Nanos told People magazine earlier this week that the DNA labs are working with investigators to come up with different ideas and thoughts about how to use the information they have to solve the case. Nanos said in the interview, quote, "I think we're getting closer." Guthrie, the mother of Today Show co-host Savannah Guthrie, has been missing for more than 100 days. Police believe she was kidnapped from her Catalina Foothills neighborhood just north of Tucson.
5: As Memorial Day weekend approaches, the New England Aquarium is urging the public to be vigilant after the first white shark of the season was confirmed off the coast of Martha's Vineyard. Scientist John Chisholm says the bite on a dead seal found at a Chilmark, Massachusetts beach was consistent with that of a white shark. Chisholm says this is just the beginning of white shark season, and their numbers will increase throughout the summer with peak activity in the fall. The public is urged to be shark smart by staying close to shore, swimming, paddling, kayaking, and surfing in groups, and avoiding areas with seals or visible schools of fish. Rudy Giuliani says he's in the middle of making a very, very full and complete recovery. The former New York City mayor returned to hosting the Rudy Giuliani Show after being hospitalized earlier this month for viral pneumonia. He told his audience during a new episode Wednesday that he feels 100%, but acknowledged that he's probably not. The former mayor also thanked his primary care provider, hospital staff, family, and supporters. The NBA playoffs resume tonight with a pair of Game Sixes. The Cavaliers will look to punch their ticket to the Eastern Conference Finals when they host the top-seeded Detroit Pistons at Rocket Arena. The Cavs enter leading 3-2. Out west, the Spurs are 1 win away from the Western Conference Finals. They'll pay a visit to Minnesota to take on the Timberwolves. The Spurs lead that series 3-2. The Thunder and the Knicks have already locked up their spots in the conference finals. I'm Chris Caraggio, NBC News Radio.
3: And let's go ahead and take a look now to our alternative talk weather outlook for Friday. Well, we'll see mostly cloudy skies today. A few showers at times, along with a sunbreak or two. High temperatures around 52, 53 degrees for tonight. Mostly cloudy skies. Low temperatures dropping down to about 44. Saturday, clouds and rain in the morning, making way to a few thunder showers actually later on by the afternoon. And some sunbreaks. High temperatures a little warmer, around 55. With cloudy skies for Saturday night, lows down to about 44. For Sunday, partly cloudy skies with sunbreaks. Highs warmer, around 63.
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0: Well, hello. Happy Tuesday, everybody. Hope that you're happy, healthy, and safe wherever you are today. I know there's a lot going on. It's been a very busy day here at WCPT, and I honestly couldn't even tell you. This is one of those days where I did not check in on the news all that much. I know we're still talking a lot about what happened yesterday. And before we continue our conversations, let's make sure we thank our sponsors. Well, first, I want to thank you for joining us and being here for these wonderful evenings as we drive at home, wherever you're listening. I know we've got folks, of course, listening on WCPT 820 here in Chicago. We also have a wonderful audience and community on Facebook if you want to join our Facebook Live group right there, as well as YouTube. And of course, our friends listening on KKNW 1150 in Seattle. 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It's a free subscription if you'd like. We also invite you to be a paid subscriber for some extra perks there. Substack has really grown into a wonderful space for people to share ideas, calls to action, and we are so proud to be a part of that. Again, Manaqua Brewing Company, and you can go there. And today, there's a video of me and Kirk Bankstead having a conversation about taxes, about what's going on in the world. Well, for me, it was really about filling out my taxes. I don't know how far along you are. I can't remember the last time I made it all the way to I haven't basically done it on April 15th. That's just how I am. I get it done at the last second. Today I'm trying to decide if I want to put another, I don't know, $100 maybe. I don't know how much I have to put in my IRA. It counts to whether it's on your taxes or going forward, making an investment, putting it away for the future. And okay, we'll talk about the DoorDash granny in a second because I had a lot of thoughts as I was doing my taxes, you know, whether it's the $1,000, deposit to some fund that's backed by Hewlett Packard. I can't remember if it's Hewlett Packard or Dell. See, I keep forgetting and mixing those two up, and I probably shouldn't. But I was thinking about that while I was doing my taxes, and I wrote an essay about that on Monday called Taxes, the Pope, and the End of the World, Not If We Can Help It. So check that out, as well as Ben Komenos' piece yesterday. And today it was Office Hours with me and Kirk Bankstead. So go to ManaquaBrewingCompany.com or our Substack, and we'd appreciate it if you were a paid subscriber and support the work that we do there. 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Source.solar, and Peter Sorrells will walk you through that entire process. We also want to thank our friends at Pride Coffee Roasters. You know how much I love their story. What started out as a habit in their kitchen to make a better cup of coffee has turned into this beautiful small batch roasting company. And we're so proud to be affiliated with them and work with them. In particular, I love volunteering with them and hanging out with Jackie and Patty at the Jefferson Park Sunday Market. We will be back at the Copernicus Center on Sunday, May 3rd from 10 a.m. to 2 p.m. We'll tell you more about that in the days and weeks to come. We also want to thank our friends at Are You Really Winning? 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You are not alone. So thank you very much to our sponsors. I have so many things on my mind. I mean, I'm still thinking about the Eric Swalwell decision to resign. He announced yesterday he's resigning from Congress after multiple women accused him of sexual assault and misconduct, including a former staffer who alleges that he raped her in 2024 when she could not consent. These allegations first surfaced in the San Francisco Chronicle and within days. And then, by the way, the allegations surfaced publicly, it feels like just recently, but these allegations did start quite some time ago. It's just when the media, when there's more safety in numbers. And now more than 50 staffers had 50 former staffers for his office called for him to resign. The House Ethics Committee announced it was investigating whether he'd engaged in sexual misconduct with someone under his supervision. And that obviously that investigation ends with his resignation. Now, as far as like someone asking about due process, he is going to get due process because he is going to be investigated. This is in the political world, there is a significant difference. If your campaign, if you are running for one of the most powerful offices in this country with the biggest economy, the what is it, the fifth biggest economy globally, it does matter whether you can sustain that campaign. And politically for the Democrats and you know, the vulnerability of their jungle voting there, I'm sorry. This politically makes sense for him as far as his due process. He is getting that as far as the investigation goes legally. And so that, I think, is the way I would address that. I think it's the right thing to do. I get that he was Trump's, one of his most visible antagonists. This is brutal. It feels like a big loss, but, this is the nature of the beast of people in power and people at all levels. It's not even people in power. This is something that entitlement, feeling as though having young women in your office or young people, whatever position you have, that they are available to you. It's just accountability matters. And the Democratic Party does believe in holding its own people to the same standard they demand of Republicans. So, and Representative Tony Gonzalez, who his horrific story of this woman who killed herself, has also obviously announced that he's not going to, that he's, this is a mess. The Strait of Hormuz, I've heard people pronounce it a little bit differently, but there's this back and forth with Iran's media, right? They're releasing these videos taunting Trump, and some people feel as though the only place they can get some news is from Iran, like what's actually happening. Obviously with the diplomacy falling apart, I don't even know if it's falling apart. Was there actually any sort of semblance of diplomacy? I don't really think so. Let's start some phone calls. 773-763-9278. That's the number to call or join a conversation. Jim, you know, somebody asked why I always take your phone call first, and there's a really simple reason for that, and why, and you know, one of them is that you're always ready to go, you're first on the line, and
1: tell them to get the torches out, and we'll do the we'll reenact the Frankenstein movie. They can charge me in the castle. Anyway, Patty.
0: Go, Jim.
1: Yep. First of all, let me say this. Anybody, when I was young, anybody who raped anybody, they didn't ask him what his politics were. They went to jail. They picked them up and prosecuted them.
0: Well, right, they're accused, right.
1: I don't care what your politics are.
0: Yeah.
1: And as far, I know Paul was talking about people being passed out. If you're passed out, that doesn't give you any liberty to rape somebody because you're passed out. You're driving drunk with many, many men and women for years and years and years. I wouldn't allow anybody to jump on anybody because they were passed out. But anyway, I didn't call, but it's a horrible situation. That's a horrible situation. And anybody who's going to take advantage of anybody under any circumstance, there's no good in my book. But I called about the immigration judges. They fired about five of these immigration judges, like they've got the Black Plague. And the reason for that being is, but think of it. You think of the money behind this immigration push. The salaries for people in prisons, the underdealing money that goes into supplying these immigrants that aren't getting any medical or food supply or anything else, but they're still charging $140 a patient a day, an inmate a day, all over the country and the world. We don't know anything about it, and it's repulsive. It's absolutely repulsive. And Pope Leo, we wanted to go back to the Pope. Pope Leo succinctly went to the first place where most of the immigrants were dumped off in Europe, but somewhere in Italy, like in between Africa and Italy. That's his first mass he's going to offer there because he realizes that we are all Homo sapiens and we all should be looking out for each other, regardless of what country we come from or whatever it may be. Now, Patty, you talk about your dad. Now, when I grew up in the 50s and 60s, and your dad was a little bit older, but nobody talked about immigration.
0: No,
1: nobody.
0: I agree.
1: I mean, I was my right-hand guy for 20, 30 years. Nobody talked about it. Now it's like, I hear people call Joe and show, oh, immigration, blah, all these immigrants. I said, what? So what? They add about $14 trillion to our economy. They pay for our Social Security. They work their behinds off. And they're just as human as me. You know what I mean? Yeah. When they bury me, I'm not going to be screaming, it's an immigrant burying me. I mean, it's just insane. My point being that this is, come on, with the information, we can tell right away if somebody's a criminal or not a criminal and so on and so forth. And that's just baloney. These are criminals and so on. It's just nonsense. But think of the money
0: Jim, while you might not have talked about immigration, I mean, like, I feel like, I'm trying to remember, I remember some of the sort of sense of nationalism. When I was a kid and I went to Onahan, and I've talked about this, about the northwest side of Chicago, and it's been challenging, but I believe in my community, and I know that it's got growing pains and it's capable of more. But even as a kid in the 1970s, there were kids, I'll never forget this, on the playground going, hey, get out of my way. We were born in the USA. Right? And so, I mean, like, you might not have talked about immigration. Yeah, with your friends.
1: That must have been when they ginned it up as a political football. You must have grew up
0: in a neighborhood
1: they ginned it up. They started to gin up after, they went back to Reagan. And not only, I didn't want to blame anybody, but it went up until it became a political football. In other words, the Republican Party could run on it.
0: Hold on a second. I think I put two callers on together.
1: Go ahead.
0: Here's Steve from Chicago. Steve, go ahead. You're on with Jim from Chicago.
2: Jim, I love you so much. Aww. But please take off the rose-colored glasses. My first point is, talk to any woman your age or older, and they will tell you about how they or friends of theirs got raped.
0: The
2: guy wasn't prosecuted.
0: Oh, Jim. Oh, Jim. No, no, no. Right. I see what you're saying. When Jim said that they would. Yeah. Jim. I might have let you blow past me with the you'd arrest somebody. Yeah. A lot of women don't even come forward. A lot of people don't get prosecuted.
1: Hold on, Jim.
0: You've been on for a bit. Let's see. Go ahead. Hold on a second. Let me do this. Steve, you go.
2: Point, Jim.
0: Steve, go.
2: Because again, you make it sound like, oh, it used to be great. No, look up Operation Wetback from the 50s. Look up Mexican repatriation in the 30s. This isn't something new. Yes, it's always deployed by evil people, but it's not new.
0: All right, hold on a second. I have you. Hold on. Jim, go ahead.
1: Steve, did you ever think that you would see police? Insane police in the street with guns and putting people in prison.
2: They did it in the 30s. They did it in the 50s.
1: No, they didn't, Steve. No, they didn't.
0: Jim. Oh, boy.
1: No, they
0: Jim.
1: Did not. They
2: Jim.
1: Did not.
2: I never saw, your
1: I never, did you see? You point to me where a immigrant prison was. Where are these immigrant prisons? Where were they? I never heard of one.
2: If you don't have a cell phone, go to the library.
1: No, wait, Steve, you don't know what you're saying. Listen, please believe me. Steve, you don't know what you're talking about. You tell me an immigrant prison. Where was an immigrant prison at?
0: Go ahead, Steve, real quick.
2: I'm going to try again, and I'm going to ask you to please not interrupt me.
0: I paused him. Go ahead, Steve.
2: Thank you. Go to the library. Get online. Google Mexican repatriation 1930s. Google Operation Wetback 1950s. Mexicans and people who looked Mexican were grabbed off of the street, put on buses, were put in prisons, were sent to Mexico. There are examples of American-born citizens who were sent to Mexico because they were brown and could not get back because, of course, they didn't have their passport, they didn't have their birth certificate on them, and then they got to the border, they were told, how do we know you were born here? Brown, stay in Mexico. It's not anything new. I totally believe 100% that you never saw it, but that does not mean it did not exist.
0: There you go, huh? And Jim,
1: never. I never did. Never,
0: Jim, he's saying that you not seeing it doesn't mean it didn't happen. You know what I'm saying?
1: No, but that doesn't matter, Betty.
0: It doesn't matter.
1: I've never heard of an immigrant. I have never seen a policeman walking around with a gun arresting people in the streets of Chicago. Never. And I've never seen, I've worked with immigrants my whole life.
0: Do you know what's really hard about this moment? Let me just say to both of you, because I know both of you are very passionate. I know that both of you believe in human rights. I believe that both of, and I've been struggling with this for the last 24 hours because we had a caller yesterday who I think crossed the line and didn't understand the boundaries. I'm letting you two debate. I don't host a debate show. I am a radio personality and I kind of, you know, I'm moderating these conversations. And when I say, like, this is the direction I want to go in, that's my decision. But Steve calling in and wanting to engage another caller, that's a different thing. That's why I put you both on the air. And unfortunately, I've run out of time for both of you because I got to get to a break.
1: That's all right. That's all right.
0: But you both would be lovely to hang out with and tip one back with, I assure you.
1: Yeah. Wait, take care. Tell Steve to take care.
0: He's on the line with you. Bye, Steve. Steve, you still there?
2: I say the three of us need to go out for a drink.
0: I think that's appropriate. I would enjoy that tremendously. Thank you, Steve. Excellent. Thank you, Jim. Thank you both.
2: Thank you.
0: Bye, bye. Yeah, I don't host a debate show, but that was exciting. More after this on WCPT8. And I think that Steve got a point. Steve's got a point. I mean, like, just if you didn't see something, doesn't mean it didn't happen. But I think that Jim has also perspective, Steve, that we don't necessarily have. Do you know what I'm saying? Like, I think that, like, my dad would say the same thing. The broad brush is, I think, as you get older, there's things that you paint a broad brush with, don't you think, Steve? A little bit?
2: I think so. And again, I maybe he never saw it. But
0: right. Doesn't mean it didn't happen. I agree.
2: I also understand, I'm old enough to know that it's a preservation thing to say, oh, things were better when I was younger. And I've seen too much. I know how long
0: and I think
2: the history of discrimination in this country.
0: Right. I agree. And I grew up with it. Right. Even at that level, but not even at the level that we're talking about with being dragged off to a concentration camp. But yeah. I think that where Jim is coming from, that he thinks that there was, I don't want to say more empathy. I don't want to say that, but like the people that he knew of, the people that he was surrounded by wouldn't have acted this way, I think is more,
2: which is very different.
0: Yes.
2: That's why I love Jim, but
0: I know.
2: To be honest, it also comes off as a little white male privilege. Oh, I didn't see that.
0: And I think he would be the. And I think
2: I didn't see that Mexican guy get beat up, so he didn't.
0: Right.
2: It happened.
0: But I think that he's also using his white man privilege now to speak out against it too.
2: I totally appreciate that, but it comes off as a little dismissive to say, it didn't happen before. It did.
0: Yes.
2: It did.
0: Yeah. And thank you for the dismissive in part. That's something I do struggle with, and I missed it as I was settling into the show, so thank you for calling.
2: Yeah.
0: Thank you so much.
2: You're very welcome.
0: Bye-bye. More after this on WCPT 820 Heartland Signal and KKNW. Coming up at 5:30, we're very excited to welcome to the show. We're going to have Dennis Gores on with us, a cartoonist who we've featured on the Patty Vasquez Show page. Check out his work. More in a moment on WCPT and KKNW 1150.
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0: Oh boy, thank you for our, that was our caller crossfire. Ooh, that's what we'll call it, caller crossfire. Thank you for joining us. We continue to drive it home. Before we get to our guests in a little bit, we're going to have Dennis Gores on with us in a moment. You've seen his work featured on our Facebook page. So please, if you don't mind, go to the Patty Vasquez Show page so you can stay up to date on all the great guests, cartoons, commentary, all the things that we have going on there. One of the things I haven't been able to get to is this DoorDash grandma story. If you haven't seen, I'm sure a lot of people saw this where this older woman comes up with a, you know, bag from McDonald's, of course, and Trump opens a door like he's been expecting. And like the whole thing, he goes, this doesn't look staged. Well, she got through security with a bag from McDonald's, wearing a DoorDash grandma shirt, which was created for her. This woman actually was part of like the testimony for the Big Beautiful Bill last year. She's been a part of this entire, oh my God, she testified before the House Ways and Means Committee last year about the tipping policy, right? And by the way, I do love that that Trump reached in his pocket and gave her $100, you know, like, so first of all, does anyone believe he's carrying around cash? I said, oh no, that's gonna be good. He'll give her $100. But then, so is she supposed to claim that? Because if you get cash, I mean, who's to know, right? Because all the reporting actually goes through the credit. At any rate, so she says she's completed over 14,000 deliveries since 2022 to help with her husband's cancer treatments. You know what would help her as a grandmother of 10, maybe hang out with her grandchildren, is to not have to raise money by delivering DoorDash to pay for her husband's cancer treatments. I don't know, maybe universal healthcare. Maybe that would have been the better message. And by the way, because she's an independent contractor, guess what? She receives no health insurance. So anyway, and then if you haven't seen the whole thing, find a way to watch it online. He turns her and then tries to go, you know, we should keep men out of women's sports, right? Shouldn't we keep men out? And she's like, I don't have enough, which is so wild to me that she's part of this setup and she decides not to go all in on the whole circus. Oh my God. By the way, apparently she wanted him to know that she has written an unpublished book. So there was that little, she decided to get a little press out for herself. I don't know. Oh my God. Yeah. Did you see what Newsom put out there? He said that Donald Trump, a convicted felon who has also been found liable for sexual abuse, is ineligible to be a delivery driver on most apps, but somehow he's our president. I didn't even know that. You can't. You know what somebody else was pointing out is that older folks who are in the job market, you know, are basically considered to not be worthy of employment after 60. Like, I mean, this, you know, this woman, she was doing something else and couldn't get hired for it because she's in her 60s and 70s. And yet here we have Drowsy Donnie running the country straight into the ground. Just saying. Oh, there is a lot going on. I know that folks have been paying attention to whether it's the non-existent peace negotiations with Iran. Trump has said that no one shall get by. China has weighed in, of course, and said this is very dangerous for the world. Duh. I mean, have they not seen what's been going on? We've been throwing missiles at girls' schools, killing now what, over 1,800 civilians. So I guess the U.S.-Iran talks could resume over the next 2 days, but I just no one's holding their breath on any of this. And the naval blockade is truly a disaster in the making because this is a pathway for escalation and expanding the war. And there's nothing the Democrats can do to rein in his war powers. Absolutely nothing Democrats can do. And Republicans have no will to do so. Apparently no interest either. Let's take a break here. When we come back, we're going to check in with Dennis Gores, who we have featured on the Patty Vasquez Show page. Please go to the Patty Vasquez Show page. Go to find his work as well. He does a really wonderful commentary. He's a political cartoonist, and we're going to talk to him and find out more about the work that he does. More after this on WCPT 820 Heartland Signal and KKNW 1150. Thank you, everybody, for being here.
12: NBC News Radio. I'm Chris Caraccio. President Trump is returning to Washington, D.C. after a high-stakes summit with Chinese President Xi Jinping in Beijing. The two leaders discussed the ongoing war in Iran, among many other topics. Trump said Xi wants the Strait of Hormuz open as soon as possible, just like he does. The Supreme Court has allowed the abortion drug mifepristone to be sent to women by mail. Yesterday, the court extended a stay on an earlier ruling by an appeals court that required women to get the drug through in-person visits as opposed to telehealth visits. The ruling preserves the right to access the drug by mail as the case plays out in the lower court. Cancer centers across the country are reportedly scrambling to procure an experimental drug that's being hailed as a breakthrough for pancreatic cancer. It's called daraxonrasib, and it's manufactured by Revolution Medicines out of California. Scientists say it works by targeting the most common gene associated with the disease. I'm Chris Caraggio, NBC News Radio.
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14: Getting your heart broken can be really rough. It'll happen to most of us at some point in our lives. It's not just an emotional experience, it's a physical one too. Often described as getting the wind knocked out of you, a knot in your stomach, trouble sleeping. I recently spoke about this with Dr. Yoram Yovel, a psychiatrist and neuroscientist. He was on my podcast, Chasing Life. Now, he told me heartbreak doesn't have to last forever. And while your inclination might be to withdraw, isolate, and shut down, it's often the opposite of what supports healing. One of the things that helps us the most is reconnecting to other people you love. And the reverse is also true, he said. If someone you care about is struggling, don't give up on them. You hold the power to comfort loved ones that are in deep physical or emotional distress. I'm Dr. Sanjay Gupta, helping you live a better life.
15: And let's go ahead and take a look now to our alternative talk weather outlook for Friday. Well, we'll see mostly cloudy skies today, a few showers at times, along with a sunbreak or two. High temperatures around 52, 53 degrees for tonight. Mostly cloudy skies, low temperatures dropping down to about 44. Saturday, clouds and rain in the morning, making way to a few thundershowers actually later on by the afternoon, and some sunbreaks. High temperatures a little warm around 55, with cloudy skies for Saturday night, lows down to about 44. For Sunday, partly cloudy skies with sunbreaks, highs warmer around 63.
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0: Thank you so much for joining us. Just trying to run out and take care of myself for a minute. And that's how you get radio silence. Joining us on the line right now is Dennis Gorris, political cartoonist. And we are excited to have him on the air. Thank you so much for joining us, Dennis. Are you staying hydrated today, my friend?
18: I am. Thank you, Patty. It's good to be here.
0: Absolutely. Now, tell us a little about yourself. Where did you grow up, my friend?
18: I'm from Western New York.
0: Oh, all right.
18: The Buffalo region. So I grew up there, and that's those are my roots.
0: I guess
18: Western roots.
0: Well, I was wondering if it's your Western roots. Now, I'm sure everybody asks you, were you always an artist? Did you
18: pretty
0: like
18: much.
0: Scribble when you were a kid?
18: Pretty much. I've always drawn pictures and cartoons even when I was really little. So it's something that's been always a part of me. So, yeah.
0: Yep. But it's not necessarily like the first path that you were on professionally, was it? Tell us a little bit about where your life has taken you.
18: My background has been in marketing communications. I've run a branding marketing design firm for many, many years, and that's my background. Working with large institutions and mostly DC-based institutions and associations, and helping put out messages and visuals and figuring out what that should look like and sound like.
0: Have you always sort of on the side done commentary? When did the political commentary artistry come out of you?
18: I've always done that, on the side, but now, I've kind of wound that business down over the last, 6 or 8 years. But so now I found myself with more time, and I've been focusing on what's going on because there's so much to just react to. And, it's a good outlet for me, place to put the anger with what's happening, and it's, it's a fire hose of stuff coming at us every day. So I just react to it. And, it's found an audience on social media, and it's kind of taken off, and some of it, it's been rewarding to get the feedback that I get from people that it resonates with.
0: It really does. I don't know if you ever go through our comments. I think yours have been amongst the most popular pieces that we have shared with our audience, and people really enjoy your work. You've said in your bio, you're happiest producing daily cartoons designed to afflict the comfortable. I think that's a great way to put it. What does that mean to you in practice?
18: Well, it's just, it sounds trite, but it's holding, truth to power, pointing out stuff that these people are doing that is affecting a lot of people in a really bad way, and calling them out on it, and using humor as a way to reach people, and it's a way to engage, and it's something that that can really cut through the clutter, I think. So it's received a lot of good response, especially lately.
0: Yeah, we need it more than ever. And so you've said that most ideas come from things that irritate or annoy you, and that your process starts with pen and paper. What does that look like from irritation to finished panel? I mean, I don't know if it's emotional and also all the technical aspect of it too.
18: It is all those things. And sometimes I'll read the news. I'll peruse social media. I'll get a read of what's going on that day. And, there's always something, I had to laugh at your comments about the DoorDash granny because I'm just working on something with that. It's just, the absurdity there. And it's just, it's what you would expect now. But that's my process. I just kind of, something. There's always something that, you've got to pick that I want to pick at that it's like really annoys me. And if it annoys me, it's annoying other people. And that's where that's where I think it has a lot of value, because it really, I get a lot of comments from people, which is really fun to see, both good and bad. I have my trolls and they're fun too, but I get a lot of good feedback. And the cool thing about social media, unlike, more traditional media, is that it's pretty instant. I can put something out there and I'll know within literally minutes whether it's, whether it's going to take off.
0: I hope that there's not really a way to brace ourselves, right? If something's going to work. Like I do that I do video commentary and I remember there was one I did that just took off within minutes and it was wild, so then you have that expectation. I guess we have to not invest so much energy in what we hope the outcome is, right?
18: Yeah. And it's funny because sometimes I'll come up with something and I don't edit myself anymore. Spending a career where you have to get approvals for all of your creative work is very different from having no approvals and just being able to put something out there. And I don't run it by anybody. And sometimes it really takes off, and sometimes it doesn't. But it's nice to get that instant feedback.
0: And however, do you ever, think I've got a good one and it doesn't do as well as you thought? I mean, like,
18: yes, and vice versa. Like, yes. I'll have something I thought, I don't know if I should even post this. And then I've had some that actually have gone kind of viral, and it's usually not usually, but it's those are sometimes the ones that I don't edit myself. I thought, I'm just going to, this was the first thought that came into, and it's usually the first thought that comes into my head. I don't go through a lot of iterations. Now I just put them out there, and sometimes it's with different channels. I'm on, it's mostly social media. It's Instagram, X, or Twitter, Blue Sky, Threads, Facebook, and sometimes they'll just sleep on one channel and then they'll take off on another one. And I don't try to figure out the algorithms anymore. I just put it out there and let somebody else do that.
0: I hear you, folks. While you're listening to us, you can follow Dennis at Dennis Goris on all the social media platforms, as he mentioned. Dennis Goris, that's G-O-R-I-S. And I get it. It's like, you think it's going to, I can't try to figure any of that out. It'll make me, some people are great at that. They're like, they know the time of day you're supposed to post. They know, the kind of comments you're supposed to put in the caption, all that kind of stuff. For folks who, like, as they're now logging into their social media accounts and following Dennis Goris, your style is it's described as stripped down to the bare minimum, the art, the caption, the point. Has that always been yours? Is that by design? Is that something that you've come to, as you mentioned, you don't edit as much?
18: It's kind of arrived at that. And it's part of it is just my, I want to do, I work quickly and I don't want to spend a lot of time with a lot of detail, but also in my background in, doing a cartoon is very much like creating an ad or a logo or a tagline. You want to have one message and make it simple. And you do that with the visuals too. So I don't have a lot of clutter. And also I know that 90% of the viewers of my work is on social, and they're looking at it on a smartphone or mobile device. So it's, you've got the little screen, the little 2-inch or 2.5-inch square screen. So you know, you've got to take that into consideration. I don't want to have anything where people have to zoom in or pinch to, you know, to look at. So I just try to focus on the message and keep it very simple. And it's, I mean, it works for me. It's, you know, it speeds the process because I don't want to spend a lot of time with a lot of detail.
0: I don't know if you're familiar. I imagine you might be. I don't know the cartoonist world, although I know that my friend often talks about being connected to a lot of cartoonists. Scott Stantis is a very good friend of mine. He's a political cartoonist for the Chicago Tribune, former member of the editorial board. It's funny. I watched him like he was, you know, we sort of have this idea of cartoonists. I remember Bob Newhart had a show for a while where he was a cartoonist and stuff and had, you know, it wasn't Ted Knight. Ted Knight was a cartoonist.
18: Yeah.
0: On his show, Too Close for Comfort, I believe was the show. So we have the idea. And it was so weird to sit across from him at lunch on his Apple tablet. Right. And he was doing an image of Donald Trump with a very long tie. Are you more tactile pen to paper? I mean, or does it have to be all digital that way now in order to get it done so quickly?
18: I always work on paper, always have for everything I've done. It's just, that's how I start, but everything goes digital. I have a tablet now that I've just got that I'm, you know, doing some more work on, but I always start with sketches and I'll scan them in and, you know, work over them, but it's always paper. It's just much more immediate that way.
0: And I think for, you know, as you mentioned, not having, you know, waiting for approval, having to go back and forth, because Scott had, the reason he was doing that over lunch was because his had been turned down. They had felt it had gone too far and things like that. And you don't have any of that. So, you know, his has to be disposable. But I have to imagine, I mean, because, you know, pen to paper or pencil to paper, you know, that tactile element is kind of important, isn't it?
18: It is. I mean, to physically sit there and write out, you know, I actually write out all the copy longhand and I work through it on a page because the copy is, you know, I work through that at the same time as the visual. Sometimes the copy is, I spend a lot more time on that than the visual just because I really like alliteration and I like, you know, weird references. So the copy is really, you know, part of the process. You know, just handwriting something is very different than typing it in. And I've always done that. I worked with I've had many employees, you know, probably 50 graphic designers over the years and, you know, leading teams like that. And we always insisted you start with paper on everything. We don't go to the screen until we have ideas. Cause you know, I don't think I'll ever change my mind on that. I'm not anti-digital at all. Digital is great. And that's how I produce the work. But when it comes to putting an idea on paper, you literally have to put it on paper. That's my approach.
0: I love that. And I agree. I think that it doesn't feel real unless it's something I put. I still have a paper calendar. I might put it on my iPhone and my Google Calendar. I mean, I've got basically so many calendars out there, but the gold standard for me, the one that's law in my house is the paper calendar, you know?
18: Yeah. I have just piles of sketchbooks and piles of paper, you know, just with ideas and sketches.
0: Sure.
18: And I prefer, that's my background is print. So that's part of it too.
0: With everything that you respond to, you know, that you're reacting to and putting a pen to paper, a pencil to paper, is the funny always there?
18: No. you know, humor is a device and it's usually you try to be funny, but sometimes it's funny. Yeah, it's funny to get comments, but people say, well, this isn't funny. And some of them literally are not meant to be funny at all.
0: Right.
18: I mean, they you know, a cartoon, you know, you associate comics and cartoons with humor, but that's not always the case. And, you know, I don't always try to go, I go for message first and then try to work in humor and try to work in sarcasm and, you know, parody and all that stuff. But so
0: I struggle with that so much when I see people say that, you know, whether it's something I've shared or I've seen people commenting on other cartoons. Why do people, it's not our job to explain it to every single person, but cartoon doesn't always mean funny. And I don't know how to explain that to people.
18: You know, Patty, you probably run into this as a stand-up comic. It's very similar in thinking. I mean, I'm not a stand-up comic, but I imagine the thinking, and I look at the thinking that goes into that and late-night comedy, and it's very similar. You're trying to, you come up with a message first. You know, you try to work comedy into it, but some of it is really not funny at all, but it becomes funny, like, you know, a nervous laughter situation because, people relate to it, and they get it because you pointed out something to them that they didn't think of before, a different point of view. And that's what gets, you know, people engaged, I think.
0: And sometimes it's uncomfortable and I'm okay with that. Right. I am. We are talking to Dennis Gores. Are you okay for another segment with us?
18: Sure.
0: Excellent. We're talking to political cartoonist Dennis Gores. Follow him on all the social media platforms. You said Instagram, Facebook. What other ones are you, Substack or?
18: Threads, Blue Sky. Instagram is where I get the most traction in, you know, but I do, I post all of them every day.
0: That's Dennis Goris, G-O-R-I-S. Go find his work. We'll continue our conversation when we come back with him on WCPT 820 Heartland Signal and KKNW 1150. Thank you everybody for hanging out with us. We appreciate it.
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11: From city streets to political beats, you're driving it home with Patty Vasquez. Where progressive talk fuels the ride.
0: Thank you so much for joining us for this ride. We are hanging out with political cartoonist Dennis Goris, who I think you messaged me. We had posted something not too long ago, and I know it's been a minute since we connected with you, Dennis. Thank you so much for messaging us. And because I think there was one cartoon that we posted that someone said, "Hey, this belongs to so and so." We tried tracking them down to get them on the show. So you were my first new political cartoonist that I've had the pleasure of hanging out with.
18: Thank you.
0: Thank you. So I think there's this idea, is this from you, the idea that Trump is immune to satire?
18: I'm not sure he's immune to satire, but it's very difficult to satirize somebody that does things so outrageous and out of the norm that when you try to parody or satirize it, it's not always clear that you're using a ridiculous metaphor because things that he does are just so over the top, as we all know.
0: What? You mean posting an image of himself as Jesus? How do you top that?
18: You can't.
0: No. It was surreal. I mean, I just, you know, and that's another thing too, is that AI for many people has become their form of political cartooning, hasn't it?
18: Yes. Yes. People are able to express themselves in a way that they didn't have the tools to before. So there's a lot of memes that are, you know, political cartoons are called memes now in a lot of cases because social media is where they, you know, is where they're living, you know, at least for the immediacy of it.
0: Yeah. I'm a big politics dork, a big history dork. There's the Abraham Lincoln Museum and Library in Springfield, Illinois. And I was struck by, do you look at a lot of cartooning? I don't know if cartooning is the word, but I mean, cartoon artwork throughout our political history. Because the wall of political cartoons about Abraham Lincoln, I didn't even realize, like the images, the way he was depicted, obviously a lot of racial elements to it as well. But have you delved into a lot of the historic elements of it?
18: I have some sense of the history of cartooning, but I haven't seen all the Lincoln stuff you're talking about. But that sounds pretty fascinating.
0: Okay. Well, I'm sure it's online, but it's another thing to see it at the Presidential Museum because there's a whole corridor actually where they have holograms of the horrible things. Because we think of social media as, you know, the amplifying so many hateful elements of our society,

0: day that Trump came down the escalator. And I had hated him. And I say hate because I really, the way he talked about women, about our bodies for a long time, what he did with the Central Park Five, what his, I mean, just he didn't spontaneously erupt on the scene. We all know that. But a lot of people knew him from The Apprentice. What were your thoughts when he came down the escalator? I mean, is he really a great communicator? Because I don't see it. And I know that people respond to it so well.
1: I don't think he's a necessarily great communicator, but what he really is good is coming up with really simple slogans and branding, things in a really basic way for a lot of people to grasp. That's what he likes naming things, and he takes great pleasure in coming up with nicknames for people, as you know. So that's what he's, I don't want to say he's good at it, but that's what he does. You know, he does it well sometimes. You know, he's able, I think he has his finger on the pulse of what's going to, resonate at that moment with who he wants it to resonate with.
0: And I think it's also in that long line of Republican legacy, like, I guess not legacy, but pattern of being good at branding things, right? Death panels, no new taxes, read my lips, like all those kinds of things. So you think?
1: Yes, very much so.
0: Yeah. And Democrats, go ahead.
1: No, the other side is tries to be too soft, and like they want to say exactly the right thing. But meanwhile, the other side is, just walking all over everybody with, simple messages that people can get behind. So there's a lot of that.
0: Wouldn't you like to find somebody that can advise the Democrats? We just have somebody who can like crack that nut. Like a friend of mine said that Republicans give you a brownie and Democrats want to explain to you how to make it, which ingredients to use. Like every single, you're like, I just want the brownie.
1: I've been in the room when some of those decisions are made on that side for campaigns, and it can be painful because everybody wants to please everybody. And sometimes you just have to move forward with simplicity, because that's what, a campaign, like a political campaign, it's all it is messaging. It's try to convince somebody of a point of view on one side or the other. That's what a campaign is. So,
0: yeah. And with the idea that, not that he's immune from satire, but that he's so ridiculous, what's left to satirize, who right now, what do people respond to in your work as far as pointing, shining a light on with satire?
1: I think that they respond to something that's, things that actually get the most response when I produce something is when I'm really angry about the thing that I'm drawing a picture about. If I'm really mad and pissed off, that's when it comes through.
0: Yeah.
1: Versus if I'm being more methodical and more, just trying to produce something for that day, if I'm really angry, it's going to come through, and that tends to get the most reaction.
0: Have you seen, now someone in your comments wrote, thank God for cartoonists, poets, artists, musicians, journalists, comedians. These are the people the world needs most. Does that land for you, or does it feel like cold comfort?
1: No, I think it's good. I pretty much agree with that. I mean, without artists and these people, where would we be? We would be working for the drones.
0: Well, and that's, and coming back to our conversation about people being able to generate cartoons with AI, when you see that, I mean, I think it's so, I think we're all in this strange sort of space where, I'll hear music that I can tell is AI generated, and it's painful to me, right? Whether for whatever reason somebody on the air or online uses AI music because they don't want to pay the royalties, or even like uplift an independent artist who might not even be a part of a label. What comes across your mind when you see an AI generated? Clearly, I mean, there's so many AI generated cartoons.
1: You look at it and you can tell, like, for the most part, you can tell, but maybe in another year or two, with the way things are moving, maybe you won't be able to tell. I mean, there was some couple of accounts, this was in the last year, were posting AI generated cartoons, but they were based blatantly plagiarizing other cartoonists, including my work. I mean, talking word for word, it would be rendered in a different style, but it was, they set up the whole scene exactly the way, it was drawn. And they did this with a number of cartoons. And I think a number of those got taken down. There was a couple of them that were on YouTube, and there's that, there'll be a time when someone can say, you can do it now with AI. You can say, create this and make it look like Monet or an artist, but maybe I won't even have to draw something. Maybe I'll just have my own AI bot that'll just have my style and I'll just be able to describe the cartoon.
0: Oh, boy.

0: I don't know.
1: What's that thing?
0: But there's a pleasure in drawing and you know, and working through the, you know, the facial expressions, and, you know, there's just a pleasure in doing that work.
1: And that's one of the reasons I'm grateful to be able to have this conversation with you. First of all, to let people know what the process is like, the human touch behind it, the intention behind it, the experience behind it, right? And because it really is, it's important and it's beautiful, and it's, and so much of it is, it really hits home with hundreds of thousands, millions of people by now with the sort of amplification that your work has gotten. Do you have one that stands out for you as, I mean, it's hard to say what are you most proud of, right? But because it probably changes for you too.
0: It's usually the last one that I did. That's usually my answer to that.
1: I love that.
0: There was the one that you posted, the one of the White House with the Epstein file box being built next door. The ballroom. Mm-hmm. That one got a huge response. In fact, there was a political action committee that asked me if they could run it on a billboard. So I think it's still up outside of Philadelphia. It's on a digital billboard. You know, you know, 50 feet wide on I-95. So that's kind of fun.
1: You know, one of the things, like, I started doing stand-up comedy to be a political comedian in the 90s, and it's just not my strong suit. I'm fortunate and grateful that radio invited me. It really is how it happened. And it was because of an essay I wrote about autism and vaccinations and Jenny McCarthy. But I started out in the 90s wanting to do political humor. And one of the things I found challenging, like every day, I would, you know, you have to get the newspaper. You have the newspaper, read the stories like you do. You go through all the news. And it's, you know, once you do it, though, it's done, right? That's the thing about, like, with storytelling. I draw from my life. Are there days where you're like, that's none of this feels like I want to do anything about it. I don't want to draw anything.
0: You know, the last couple of years, not at all. Because there's so much.
1: Yeah.
0: I don't really have any, there's no lack of, I don't
1: material.
0: Even know what to call it, inspiration, but
1: yeah.
0: You know, there's no lack of, you know, themes to work on, and, you know, that, you know, I feel like I have to respond to, but I really love the comments I get from followers where they say, thank you for doing this. This helped me. I got some really touching notes from people. This has really helped me, you know, in a dark time. And when you get those kind of messages, it's like, that's really nice. You know, you're, at least you feel like you're reaching somebody and you're connecting in a way that's, you know, doing something positive, you know, with all the negative stuff that's going on. So there's that.
1: Well, I want you to know, I know that your work brings a lot of laughter. It taps into a lot of rage, and you make people feel less alone and less crazy. So thank you so much, Dennis Gorse. We really appreciate the work that you do.
0: Yeah. Thank you, Patty. Thanks for having me.
1: Oh, yeah. We'd love to talk to you again, and you can count on us sharing more of your work. But everyone should go and follow his work every single day. That's Dennis Gorse, G-O-R-I-S, on Blue Sky, on Threads, on Instagram, on Facebook. And I'm sure we will talk again and continue to enjoy your work. I'm sorry that that's the case. I wish that you had less to draw about, my friend.
0: All right. Thanks, Patty.
1: Thank you so much. Have a great evening. We'll talk to you again soon.
0: Thanks.
1: Thank you, folks. We're going to take a break here in a moment. And I am going to, I am the script doctor on a musical that is getting a stage reading this Thursday. So we are in rehearsals, and I've asked the station to allow me to rerun one of my fair vote, ranked choice voting conversations that we had about a week and a half ago. So more of you learned more about it. And I hope that you'll stay tuned in to that, because I really do think ranked choice voting is one of the things that will help us in the years to come when it comes to this mess of political madness. Thank you all so much. Have a great evening. The show continues. Matt Byrne behind the glass. I don't say at the end of that conversation. I love you, Matt Byrne. Thank you so much. He's filling in for Lady B today. All right, more after this.
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3: I'm Dr. Anthony Lizowitz, and this is Climate Connections. Climate change is causing more extremely hot days in many parts of the U.S., and a recent report highlights the danger that heat can pose to rural residents. Grace Wickerson is with the Federation of American Scientists. She says many rural residents work outside in the hot sun. And according to the analysis by her group and the nonprofit Headwaters Economics, people in rural areas are more likely to have chronic diseases or other pre-existing conditions,
4: as well as other risk factors like age that make them more vulnerable to the impacts of heat.
3: And it can be hard for rural residents to find relief. Most live far away from a cooling center, and their homes tend to be older and difficult to keep cool. On top of that, rural public health programs are often underfunded, and many rural hospitals have closed. As the climate warms, heat waves are growing more severe.
4: And they're also happening more frequently. 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
3: But according to the report, there are ways to minimize the risks. 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
5: And good Friday morning to you. Benny Mathers here for a look at your alternative talk AM 1150 traffic update for Around the Sound. Well, good thing folks, so far no major blocking or accidents to report at the moment. We do have some slow traffic and delay over on Highway 99 northbound, southbound at First Avenue South Bridge. All the lanes were recently closed due to boat traffic, so expect traffic delays over there just southwest of Georgetown. And stay tuned, coming up next after the news and weather, it's hour number two of Driving at Home with Patty Vasquez.
6: NBC News Radio. I'm Chris Caraccia. President Trump is returning to Washington, D.C. after a high-stakes summit with Chinese President Xi Jinping in Beijing. The two leaders talked about the ongoing war in Iran, among many other topics, with China considered Iran's largest trading partner. Trump said both he and Xi want the Strait of Hormuz to open as soon as possible. Stocks are trading lower on Wall Street. The Dow has been down over 500 points at times today. The NASDAQ has been down well over 1% as well. Severe weather could be seen by millions of people from Wisconsin to Texas. 7 million people within the 1,200-mile corridor are under the risk of seeing large hail, with supercell thunderstorms expected to develop. NOAA's Storm Prediction Center issued a level 3 out of 5 risk of severe thunderstorms for central Iowa, which could see 3-inch hailstones with any supercells that develop. The CDC now says that in the U.S., there are no known cases of hantavirus tied to the Dutch cruise ship stricken with a deadly outbreak. NBC's Maggie Vespa has more.
7: The announcement tied to new testing at the University of Nebraska Medical Center, where health officials say Oregon physician Dr. Stephen Kornfeld has tested negative for hantavirus 3 times since first isolating here Monday and has remained asymptomatic.
6: However, 41 people in the U.S., including passengers who left the ship early, are being monitored as a precaution. Worldwide, there are 10 known hantavirus cases related to the outbreak aboard the MV Hondius. 3 people have died. A double murderer has been executed in Oklahoma. Raymond Johnson was convicted of killing his ex-girlfriend and her 7-month-old daughter almost 20 years ago, setting both on fire while they were alive. Johnson was put to death yesterday by lethal injection at the Oklahoma State Penitentiary. Washington, D.C.'s 4th of July celebration will reportedly try to be one for the record books. Axios reports Freedom 250 will attempt to break the Guinness World Record for the world's biggest fireworks show when the country celebrates its 250th birthday. I'm Chris Caraccio, NBC News Radio. Yale School of Medicine stands accused of racial discrimination in how it selects its applicants. Yesterday, the Civil Rights Division of the Justice Department said a year-long probe into Yale showed the school's admissions department intentionally selected applicants based on their race. It claimed applicants of Black or Hispanic backgrounds had a higher chance of admission than white or Asian students with the same test scores, indicating that Yale violated a 2023 Supreme Court decision that said colleges and universities must not consider race in admissions. Carnival Cruise Line says one of its passengers has died after jumping from a balcony into the Atlantic Ocean. A Carnival spokesperson says the male passenger apparently climbed over his stateroom balcony Wednesday and jumped overboard while the ship was en route to the Bahamas. The spokesperson said the crew quickly responded and retrieved him from the water, but the passenger did not survive. It's the second death this month of a Carnival Liberty passenger. Last week, an 88-year-old passenger died in the Bahamas when she lost control of her scooter and drove off the pier. The Library of Congress is inducting new music to be added to the National Recording Registry for Preservation. Mark Mayfield fills us in.
8: Taylor Swift's 2014 album 1989 is among the 2026 class, with songs like Shake It Off, Style, and Blank Space featured. Beyoncé's song Single Ladies, Put a Ring on It, is also being inducted, along with Chaka Khan's reimagined recording of Prince's I Feel For You. Reba McEntire, Weezer, and Ray Charles are also among the 25 selected for preservation. The registry chooses recordings that are culturally, historically, or aesthetically significant.
6: Get ready to fire up the grill, smoker, or pit. Tomorrow is the time to celebrate National Barbecue Day. You can cook it yourself or just get some to go, whether it be pork, beef, or something else. Arguments over what regional type of barbecue is superior are never-ending, so just grab what you love. I'm Chris Caraccio, NBC News Radio.
5: go ahead and take a look now to our Alternative Talk weather outlook for Friday. Well, we'll see mostly cloudy skies today, a few showers at times, along with a sunbreak or two. High temperatures around 52, 53 degrees for tonight. Mostly cloudy skies, low temperatures dropping down to about 44. Saturday, clouds and rain in the morning, making way to a few thunder showers actually later on by the afternoon, and some sunbreaks. High temperatures a little warm, around 55, with cloudy skies for Saturday night, lows down to about 44. For Sunday, partly cloudy skies with sunbreaks, highs warmer, around 63.
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0: Okay, folks, for those of you who tuned in the first hour, you know I was a little fired up. I've been meditating during the break. I've been taking some deep breaths. I've been centering myself. 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And you can enter in Patty V for $5 off your entire order. That's PATTYV. You don't have to spell it in the store. Just say Patty V for $5 off your order. And we have a great hour ahead of us because a lot of drama, I would say, transpired over our last primary. And I have been screaming, not screaming. I don't want to say screaming. Screaming sounds like too much. But I have been talking about the benefits, let's just say, of ranked choice voting. And joining me in studio is our new friend to the show. I can't believe you haven't been here before, but we might lock the doors on you, my friend. Joining me right now is Dan Ashert, who's the executive director for Fair Vote Illinois. And we're going to be joined in just a little bit by Gene to talk a little bit more about this. But first of all, Dan, hi. Welcome.
1: Hi. Thank you very much for having me.
0: My pleasure. So first of all, where are you from, my friend?
1: So I myself am actually originally from Alabama, but I moved to Chicago. And fun fact, Alabama uses ranked choice voting for president for certain primary elections.
0: Oh, I didn't know
1: for military
0: that.
1: And overseas voters. And I moved to Chicago about 3 years ago. I've been loving it ever since.
0: Oh, well, welcome. What part of Alabama?
1: So I grew up around Montgomery in Alabama, and I moved to Chicago to sort of get a feel of the city life, more of a better public transit here, certainly, than out in Alabama. So, and I'm a convert as a Cubs fan.
0: Wow. What were the big teams? I would imagine the Atlanta Braves are probably bigger in Alabama. What's
1: big?
0: Yeah,
1: I mean, football. Football,
0: oh, yeah, not baseball is what you're saying, just not baseball at all.
1: Pretty much football, 100%. University of Alabama, Roll Tide.
0: Okay. Yeah. So what made you choose Chicago, though? Just were there friends? Was it school? Was it work?
1: Yeah, so I was an AmeriCorps volunteer for the last 3 years, and I noticed in Chicago, there's so many people that care about the state of the country, that care about the state of the world, and so I was really attracted to Chicago, had fantastic public transit, there's, you know, affordability is getting more difficult in Chicago, but nonetheless, yeah, it's relatively can be more affordable than some other cities, so...
0: That's a whole, we could have a whole conversation on that. I'm fighting on my Facebook page with folks about greedy landlords and politicians and BlackRock buying up all these property. I mean, it's not what we're talking about today. But I love what you said about Chicago. I don't, because I've never, honestly, I've never lived anywhere else.
1: I wish I'd grown up in Chicago.
0: But I'm almost kind of jealous of people that find my city, and not mine. I don't own the city, but come to our city and fall in love with it. So it takes people with a big heart, though, to want to find a place that cares. And so what introduced you to the world? What kind of brought you into the world of ranked choice voting?
1: Yeah, so I started working on ranked choice voting and democracy reform because I think people need hope right now. And so when I moved to Chicago shortly after, you know, Trump's first term ended, I was saying to myself, can we imagine, and I think someone mentioned that one of your previous guests mentioned this, what might have happened in the 2016 primary if we had had ranked choice voting for that primary, mm-hmm. right? Voting really matters. And, you know, what would have happened if we had, you know, different candidates? Would Trump still have gotten elected? Would the results still have been the same? And so ranked choice voting is this an issue for me that affects all other issues, no matter what it is that you care the most about, right? If it's, you know, property taxes or gas prices or whatever it is, it's all determined and influenced by the people we elect. So that was important for me.
0: And if it serves that purpose, then a lot of the folks who have been, who've become cynical about voting and saying, my vote doesn't matter, what difference does it make? I mean, you hear that all the time. I mean, yeah. With the primaries, I think it was less than 25% of, and which to me, I hate to say it, is actually kind of high. There was our election in 2014 or 15 of our governor for the primary, 16% of registered voters showed up in Illinois. And yeah. Then we had a budget impasse that absolutely decimated social services across the state.
1: Yeah. And, you know, there's a part of me that thinks, you know, when we look at politics today, it's almost like why I don't really blame people for not wanting to engage. Right. I've heard from people that they're having, you know, two separate Thanksgivings, right, because of differences in political opinion have gotten so strong. And it's so polarized and binary. And Americans are looking for hope. They're looking for something that a system that can actually give us a sense of consensus and that we have a real voice in government. And we just don't really have that right now. We have this two, you know, even in primaries, the candidates are attacking each other. And so we need a solution, a systemic solution, to fix our elections. Yeah.
0: Well, in addition to attacking each other, there's also the sort of gaming the system, right? We're seeing this. I think there's a race where I saw even Democrats are trying to pay for an independent candidate, right? They're just the shenanigans of, because it's like when Trump said, of course I don't pay any taxes because I can get away with it, kind of a thing. And so right now we have a system where anybody can get away with manipulating votes, messaging, and the results of an election.
1: Yeah. Yeah. And I mean, if we look at these past primaries, I keep hearing from my friends everywhere around me, like, you know, there was people who said, you know, oh, I love Kevin Ryan. Right. I love this guy. And I just went to a Cubs game with him on Wednesday. Great guy. But people would say, right, you know, well, if you vote for Kevin Ryan, you're going to help like Raja Krishnamurthy get elected or, you know, this sort of gamesmanship. And yeah, that shouldn't be the way it is. But I'd like to vote for who I want to vote for,
0: who has the platform, for folks who listen to the station regularly, they know that we because there was not an opportunity for Kevin to be in a lot of the debates or forums, we made sure that we shared that story. And here's the thing, like, I will be honest, when candidates reached out to us, to me, to Jerry, to Andy, to the station, we wanted to make sure that, because if you have decided to run for office, you've taken on a challenge that most of us can't or won't do. And I say that as having run for the 19th District State House seat. I know what kind of a challenge. So, you know, the fact that the incumbents have the power of the incumbency, which comes with money, with manpower, and with manipulation. It just does. And that's the same with what happened statewide for that Senate seat.
1: Yeah, that's absolutely right. I mean, even just, you know, although these primaries had some issues and that I'd love that they have, if they had ranked choice voting, it does make me, you know, realize we are in a new era of Illinois politics. We're in an era of Illinois politics that is much more open to progressive ideas. And it's an era where hope can flourish, especially with the Trump presidency looming over everything, right? Even people, you know, in Springfield, people in power, are saying, you know, this has gone too far, right? We need, something's got to give, something's got to change.
0: But how much of it relies on those incumbents being okay with having to run a true race, essentially?
1: Yeah. Yeah. And that's, you know, we're currently, this movement is evolving so rapidly, right? And that this is, ranked choice voting is maturing as a movement in Illinois. Fair Vote Illinois is maturing as an organization to think about, like, where are sort of the obvious use cases for something like ranked choice voting, where, you know, it works for everyone, right? It works for, you know, everyday voters. It works for people in Springfield, people that are, you know, funders of campaigns, whatever it is. And so we're thinking a lot more sort of strategically about how do we get some wins on the board for this innovative voting system that would give people more choices.
0: I love it. We again are talking to our friends from Ranked Choice. What, homies? Sometimes I get messages from someone who really hates ranked choice voting.
1: I'm ready.
0: I know they also. Yeah, there's one guy, and he's called, and he does that. What's that thing where they just like slapdash, jibber jash. I can't remember. You know what I'm talking about? The one where they just like scatter all kinds of things.
1: The social media person for Fair Vote Illinois, trust me, I got my fair share.
0: I call it gobbledygook, but I don't think that's the name of it. Joining us in studio is our friend Dan Asher. Am I saying Ashert right?
1: Ashurst.
0: Yep. Ashurst. Oh, I'm missing the S. Ashurst.
1: No worries.
0: That was me. I probably should put my reading glasses on. That's okay. Dan Ashurst. He's the executive director of Fair Vote Illinois. We're going to bring in executive director of Fair Vote Minnesota, Gene Massey, who joins us in just a moment on WCPT 820 Heartland Signal and KKNW 1150 and KTNF AM 950 Minneapolis, St. Paul. We're so glad you could all join us tonight on this Good Friday. All are welcome. Unlike Pete Hegseth, who says only Protestant. I mean, like, he isn't Opus Dei angry in let's take a break here. More in a moment. Also, you can watch the Facebook Live. My head might explode at some point. Not with Dan in the studio.
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0: Thank you so much for joining us as we continue our conversation on ranked choice voting this hour. We are driving it home here on WCPT 820 Heartland Signal, KKNW 1150 in Seattle, and KTNF AM 950 Minneapolis, St. Paul. In studio joining us is Dan Ashurst, who is the executive director for Fair Vote Illinois. And joining us now is Gene Massey, executive director of Fair Vote Minnesota. Thank you so much for joining us. I'm sorry you can't see Dan as he's in studio, but we're thrilled to have you. You can definitely hear him. How are you doing tonight, Gene?
9: Thrilled to be with you all in Chicago.
0: Thank you so much. So tell us a little about yourself. Where are you from originally?
9: I'm an Iowan, a Dubuquer, so not too far from Chicago. We went there all the time, and my kid just came from Chicago home for the Easter holiday. So we're often in Chicago and love the city. So.
0: Oh, that's lovely.
9: And thanks for having me on.
0: Absolutely. Tell us a little bit about your path to becoming a part of, not just a part of Ranked Choice Voting. Fair Vote Minnesota. Got to get all my titles correct. But what led you here, my friend?
9: Yeah, I've been here a while, 20 years now. Can you believe? That's how I mean, our system has been failing us for so long.
0: Yes.
9: And there are different generations of voters who have a wake-up moment. And my wake-up moment was Gore v. Bush.
0: Yeah.
9: In 2000, when the spoiler dynamic determined the outcome and we had a Supreme Court determining who our president was. No sooner did that happen and he took us to war. I mean, there's real consequential outcomes to our failed system when voters can't really have the choice to elect who the majority wants.
0: I'm trying to remember, who was the spoiler? Oh, it was it Pat Buchanan?
9: No, it was Nader. Was the Ralph? Nader.
0: Oh, Ralph Nader. Yeah. That's right. Yeah. I feel like they were both on the ballot. And to that, even leading up to the butterfly ballots, the hanging chads, and all those kinds of things, was the people like don't remember the whisper campaign. I talked about that in South Carolina, which was where John McCain might have otherwise been the candidate, were it not for the sort of shenanigans of George Bush's campaign, sort of making it sound as though he had an illicit affair with a woman of color. I mean, we're the old broads, Gene. I'm just saying, we're the
9: one. Yeah, I was born in a two-way system.
1: I was born that year, so I can't speak to that.
0: Yeah.
9: And I heard your comment earlier, Dan, talking about the 2016 election. So, right, fast forward to 2016, and here we are, deja vu all over again. When in the primary, there could have been a very different outcome in the GOP primary, and there could have been a very different outcome in the general election because Donald Trump won the Electoral College vote in swing states where the spoiler dynamics came into play against Hillary, and he won the Electoral College vote. So systems really do matter, and that's why, like Dan, I'm all in to make sure that when we are on the other side of this current democracy crisis, we build back better, and ranked choice voting is one of those key tools to do that.
0: Now, I was mentioning to Dan that we often get a listener who calls in or texts in a lot of things about, I think their biggest issue is the accuracy. And I don't know that we've had, I know Ireland has this, you mentioned Alabama has this, I believe does Australia also have ranked choice voting?
1: Yeah, so Australia has it as well. A number of places in the United States also use it for their municipal city elections, and a couple of states as well.
0: Yeah, so what for the people who are concerned about the accuracy, the safety of it, what do you say to them, Gene?
9: Well, every election under ranked choice voting has been fully verified, accurate, proven. It's the concept is now fully proven. In fact, we had 5 elections just last November in 5 cities here in Minnesota. Turnout was higher. Votes were, the accuracy rate was like 99.9999%. Voters didn't make those mistakes. The tabulation was instantaneous. Voters love it, and we have majority winners.
0: Makes sense to me.
9: Right. So when people argue against the merits of ranked choice voting, they're arguing for other reasons. It's not for accuracy. It's not for we don't have a proof of concept. It fully works, and that's why it's so promising in terms of where it can go and how much it can grow across the country.
0: Oh, my God. It's so funny. Sometimes there will be topics that come up and my screen just died. So I can't even get to the thing about when we talk about voting, I think people get into their emotions about when we say what could have happened. Right. And I don't know anybody who thinks that either Bernie or Hillary would. I mean, obviously, MAGA would think that those would be horrific outcomes, but to say that Trump is the better result out of any of that is crazy talk to me. And that's not for you guys, because I know ranked choice voting is supposed to be kind of nonpartisan, but you can also see how the system has been manipulated. And when you say that people who say that it's not safe, or it's because they are suspicious entirely of anything that smacks of freedom is really the only thing I can think of.
9: Yeah, I think there's a core group of voters and people in the United States who don't have a fundamental belief in the idea of American democracy and the need for majority rule. While we protect the minority, make sure that candidates who win have the consensus of the majority.
0: Absolutely. And Dan, what kind of conversations do you get into with folks? Because I know that you guys are all like at events, whether it's trying to like get people assigned, you know, petitions, you know, to get it on a ballot. What are the conversations you're having one-on-one with folks?
1: Yeah, so it happens in one of two ways. One, we either talk to somebody about, you know, ranked choice voting. It gives people more choices. Wouldn't you like to be able to rank your choices rather than being forced to pick just one? And they say, that's a great idea. Obvious, you know, that's great. The other thing that happens is someone comes up to me and they say, you advocate for ranked choice voting? Like, that elected Eric Adams in New York, or that elected Zoran Mamdani, or somebody that they individually right. don't like. And what I always do is I always just wait. I just wait and I listen to them and I say, I see why, you know, you have this opinion. You're feeling this way. And I just listen to them. And I always tell this story that, you know, one time I was on the street canvassing, talking to people about ranked choice voting, and someone came up to me and he did that. He said, ranked choice voting elected Eric Adams, and like, you guys shouldn't be working. You shouldn't be advocating for this, yada, yada, yada. He walked away and he kind of came back.
0: Oh,
1: and he said some more, screamed a little bit more, walked away, came back, screamed a little bit more. He did that about 5 times, and then he came back and he said, you know what? You guys seem like nice people. I'll sign your petition for ranked choice voting. And so that's just, you know, that's it to me. You know, it's an example of like the kinds of conversations that everybody at the end of the day, there's so much anger in politics right now. And I think a lot of it comes from the fact that we don't have a good consensus building electoral system. But when you come and meet people as human beings, they tend to understand.
0: Well, Matt, I think to your point, and Gene, I think this is what we're talking about as well, you know, people are feeling left out of the system, left out of the decision making. And so when someone hears you talking about Bernie Sanders and what could have been, I think that we had a lot of online heated battles was what was happening around then, right? There was the Bernie bros because everyone all of a sudden, not all of a sudden, but people tend to have litmus tests. They tend to have single issue voting, whether that's abortion or gun control. We all have our different issues, and ranked choice voting gives you that opportunity, I think, to see the issues in a broader picture and go, okay, this person's aligned with my values on these things. Right, Gene?
9: Absolutely. I love your example of the presidential primary and applying ranked choice voting in that setting for both Republicans and Democrats. You know, in 2020, when we had the long ballot for Democrats in particular, there was no ability for those votes to transfer. So here in Minnesota, a lot of people went out vote early for Amy Klobuchar, a Minnesotan naturally, and she dropped out right before Super Tuesday, our voting day. Anyone who voted for Amy had their ballots literally disregarded. Away, and they couldn't transfer. And I think in that election, and I think it's true for Republicans as well, if I have to vote for just one, this is going to be very hard. What if my candidate's out and I can't have my vote continue to transfer until the primary is over? So it's a very good use of ranked choice voting, the presidential primary. But all elections are better under ranked choice voting, of course, in our opinion. And when we speak to voters, what we mostly experience, as Dan does, is people don't fully understand it. They haven't walked through an example. They haven't used it themselves. And once they do, they go, aha, I get it. It's just an instant runoff process.
0: Yeah, I guess because I have a beautiful son who's about to graduate from college this June, since he was a child, would always ask us to rank our favorite. Like, he still does this. Like, he used to ask us, like, rank your favorite colors, rank your favorite desserts, right? And then you find sort of a mutual ground of what you're going to have for dessert, or what color, you know, we're going to use as a team for some fun event, right? So you have ranked. I mean, it's just not that complicated. Of course, my son's a genius, and he figured this out when he was 3.
9: But, you know, young people like your son, like Dan, like my son, the new generation and Gen Z, they never knew a functional democracy. We might have some images of some functionality, in the past, but no one born any younger than 30 knows function in governance. And they come in wanting a different system and demanding a different system. And that gives me big hope. And while party and partisan folks may fight that change, this really is a pro-voter system. And when we do the grassroots organizing to bring people into the process, we're seeing the change happening at accelerated rates.
0: We are hanging out with our friends from Fair Vote. Fair Vote, Illinois. We have in studio with us Executive Director for Fair Vote, Illinois, Dan Ashurst. And on the line with us from Minnesota on Zoom, we have Gene Massey, who's the executive director from Minnesota. Let's take a break here and continue our conversation on WCPT 820 Heartland Signal. We have a listener calling in with a question. If you guys want to join us, 773-763-9278. That's the number to call or text. That's 773-763-9278. More in a moment. Thank you so much for joining us.
7: NBC News Radio. I'm Chris Caraggio. President Trump is returning to Washington, D.C. after a high-stakes summit with Chinese President Xi Jinping in Beijing. The two leaders talked about the ongoing war in Iran, among many other topics, with China considered Iran's largest trading partner. Trump said both he and Xi want the Strait of Hormuz to open as soon as possible. Stocks are trading lower on Wall Street. The Dow has been down over 500 points at times today. The NASDAQ has been down well over 1% as well. Severe weather could be seen by millions of people from Wisconsin to Texas. 7 million people within the 1,200-mile corridor are under the risk of seeing large hail, with supercell thunderstorms expected to develop. NOAA's Storm Prediction Center issued a level 3 out of 5 risk of severe thunderstorms for central Iowa. A double murderer has been executed in Oklahoma. Raymond Johnson was convicted of killing his ex-girlfriend and her 7-month-old daughter almost 20 years ago. Johnson was put to death yesterday by lethal injection at the Oklahoma State Penitentiary. I'm Chris Caraggio, NBC News Radio.
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10: Getting your heart broken can be really rough. It'll happen to most of us at some point in our lives. It's not just an emotional experience, it's a physical one too. Often described as getting the wind knocked out of you, a knot in your stomach, trouble sleeping. I recently spoke about this with Dr. Yoram Yovil, a psychiatrist and neuroscientist. He was on my podcast, Chasing Life. Now, he told me heartbreak doesn't have to last forever. And while your inclination might be to withdraw, isolate, and shut down, it's often the opposite of what supports healing. One of the things that helps us the most is reconnecting to other people you love. And the reverse is also true, he said. If someone you care about is struggling, don't give up on them. You hold the power to comfort loved ones that are in deep physical or emotional distress. I'm Dr. Sanjay Gupta, helping you live a better life.
11: And let's go ahead and take a look now to our alternative talk weather outlook for Friday. Well, we'll see mostly cloudy skies today, a few showers at times, along with a sunbreak or two. High temperatures around 52, 53 degrees for tonight. Mostly cloudy skies, low temperatures dropping down to about 44. Saturday, clouds and rain in the morning, making way to a few thunder showers actually later on by the afternoon, and some sunbreaks. High temperatures a little warmer, around 55, with cloudy skies for Saturday night, lows down to about 44. For Sunday, partly cloudy skies with sunbreaks, highs warmer, around 63.
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0: Thank you for driving it home with us this Good Friday. Joining me in studio is Dan Ashurst. He's the executive director for Fairvote, Illinois. And on the line with me is Gene Massey, executive director of Fairvote, Minnesota. We are, again, talking about ranked choice voting. So, by the way, we were talking, Dan was telling us a little bit about what brought him to Chicago. And, Gene, you were telling us a little bit about growing up in Iowa. You've moved to Minnesota. You were also a volunteer with the Peace Corps in Costa Rica. Fascinating. What are your kids like following that sort of path as well of public service and being invested the way you have been through your life?
9: Yeah, no, bad mom. Sort of. My daughter's in London, actually, so she spread big wings. She works for a charity who works with people who are transitioning out of homelessness. So service.
0: Yep.
9: My son in Chicago works with a finance firm, as men do in Chicago, many of them. So that's his track now.
0: Amazing. Yeah. Well, what inspired you to join the Peace Corps?
9: In college, I was I'm a Reagan era college girl, and I graduated in business. Wasn't quite ready to settle into that role, I think, instinctively. And I thought I just want that adventure of exploring and being in service. And I landed in Costa Rica during the Contra Wars, if you remember what those were.
0: So, Ali North,
9: a
0: sure,
9: moment of political awakening, for sure. And then came back and got a graduate degree in urban planning, worked for several years, then had children and decided it was time to be more flexible and did consulting work. And that space gave me the opportunity to work on a reform called ranked choice voting. What I knew at the time I started 20 years ago was that San Francisco just passed it, was implementing it. And I thought, if they can do it, we can do it here in Minneapolis. So we set about organizing, and sure enough, it won 3-1 on the ballot in 2026, and I've stayed the course ever since.
0: Amazing. And Dan, you mentioned you were in the AmeriCorps. Tell folks, I don't think we're as familiar with the AmeriCorps as we are with the Peace Corps.
1: Yeah, so AmeriCorps is a bit like the Peace Corps, but for the homeland, for here in the USA. So I came to Chicago as an AmeriCorps service volunteer, working in various nonprofits, and I did that for about 3 years. And in that time, I started working with Fair Vote Illinois on ranked choice voting as a volunteer, just as a communication volunteer, helping write emails, helping do social media. And it evolved into where I really more and more started to realize the power of the reform. And so it grew on me quite a lot, and I'm very happy to be able to work on it now.
0: Excellent. And before we get to our phone call, you mentioned, Gene, about California and San Francisco and ranked choice voting, because we are seeing a lot of people nervous about the gubernatorial race in California because they have statewide jungle voting. And right now, if the election were to be held right apparently at this moment, the two top contenders would be Republicans.
9: It's a problem. So it was reform passed now many years ago in California by people hoping to open up the system. But the top two is really just a bad plurality system of voting. And it can result in candidates that most people simply don't want. And here we are. And so there's a quick fix to that if voters were to approve it. And that is open it up to top four and then send those top four to the general election and let the majority make that choice.
0: Interesting. I think that people should consider it and learn more about it. And I know you can, first of all, you can go to fairvoteillinois.org as well as fairvoteminnesota.org. Are those the two best places to go for our listeners? And
1: yeah, I'd say so. I believe fairvotemn.org for Minnesota, and then fairvoteillinois spelled out for illinois.org.
0: Excellent. Oh, I wonder. Oh, hold on a second. Sorry. I feel like everything just got really loud for me. There we go. We have on the line with us a listener who's calling in to join the conversation. Hey, Al, in Franklin Park, what's on your mind, my friend?
14: Hi. I had a couple of questions about ranked choice voting, and I actually ran into the national organization at Netroots Nation last summer. And so I'm finding out that this is actually a national organization that goes to the states. And then, of course, in some of the various states, we have cities that are putting together because, you know, one of the beauties of our system is that we have the counties, you know, running the elections, and we have like 4,000 election jurisdictions. And so how is this implemented? Can it be implemented for a whole state? Is it being implemented in specific counties? Because, you know, we have that hierarchy of voting, and once again, one of the things that is saving us is that we don't have federal control of the voting, which is what's, you know, making sure that we don't run into the problems that they're trying to get us into with this current administration.
1: That's a really good call out at a time when the president is trying to call for nationalization of elections. That's certainly something we want to avoid. I can say, you know, ranked choice voting has been used in the United States. Really, it was used over 100 years ago, but even recently in the last 25 years, it's been used a lot more. And so every time it gets implemented in any given city, right? And the voting equipment that that city uses is already compatible in Illinois, right? So in Illinois, for example, something like 98% of counties already have, you know, systems that can support ranked choice voting. It ends up being a very marginal cost to implement as well. But one of the ways that we're kind of evolving is really to be, you know, more of a partner with clerks, right? We want to work with election clerks to make sure that ranked choice voting is implemented responsibly and that, you know, their questions are being answered. We're not just advocating for it. But to your concern of, you know, centralizing elections, ranked choice voting has been around for 25 years. And so, or, you know, in recent memory, it's been expanding in the last 25 years. And so there's now best practices of how to best administer a statewide election or countywide election or elections that involve multiple counties. We're working with election officials to make sure that it's implemented responsibly.
9: And I'll just add on to that. There's no need to centralize the administration of ranked choice voting elections and be fearful of what that centralization would be. It's, as Dan pointed out, it's used in cities and implemented by city, used in counties, implemented by counties, and it's used in states, Alaska and Maine in particular, and administered by the state. So at any level that elections currently happen, that's where it's being administered.
0: Makes sense, Al? Go ahead.
15: Okay.
0: Go ahead.
15: So then if there was a statewide election, the state could implement ranked choice voting for that election if the state approved of it and the citizens of the state. And mm-hmm. and then same thing with county elections, or I guess even with federal. So it all depends on the jurisdiction of the election.
1: Mm-hmm. Yeah. Without getting too into the weeds, you know, ranked choice voting, even in statewide elections, even in county elections, hand recountable systems. So the version of it that we advocate for is able to be hand recounted as well. And so it's very, you know, secure and there's good precedent for its implementation.
0: Thank you, Al.
15: Okay. Yeah. Thank you. Yeah. So it just gives me a better understanding about how it works itself up to the whole state and the whole nation, for that matter, if that's the case.
0: Awesome.
15: All right. Thank you.
0: So glad we could help, Al. I'll see you soon.
15: Yeah.
0: We have bye-bye. We have another listener who says, and there were other things that came before that. It is interesting that how much talking about Bernie Sanders brings out a lot of emotions. Someone just said, this guy from Alabama, the myth that Bernie Sanders would have won with only 30% of the vote if we only had ranked choice voting. Bernie couldn't even win the primaries if he couldn't win. Anyway, they go on for a while.
1: You never know.
0: See, and we're and not angry at the listener.
1: Yeah.
0: I'm just saying, there's not enough time for nuance on that conversation. However, they do say, but most political experts agree ranked choice voting is great for down ticket elections, but would never work in a presidential election. And I'm not hearing that from you guys as far as Gene, you want to go for, you've been at this for 20 years. So you got into this because of the presidential elections.
9: Sure. Well, let's remember states administer, to your previous caller's point, states administer elections. So all of our voting for every election federally for Congress and the president, as well as our state offices and legislative offices, it's all controlled by the states. So let's give the two examples. In Maine and Alaska, they use ranked choice voting and they use it for president. So they rank the presidential options in the general election. And the outcome of that majority winning system then means the Electoral College votes goes to that winner in that state. So we could do that state by state. So the Electoral College vote is determined by ranked choice voting instead of by plurality, giving us, again, the majority outcome. So it most certainly can be used to elect the president of the United States.
0: And for folks who maybe just in passing hear things, words thrown around for about election, a simple majority is 50 plus one, meaning over 50%. A plurality is whoever just gets, you could win with, the Chicago mayoral race, the two top vote getters, neither one of them broke 20%. So less than 20% of Chicagoans even wanted either one of those candidates when Lori Lightfoot, I'm sorry, I'm talking about the Lori Lightfoot, Tony Preckwinkle race. I can't remember what it came down to between Paul Vallis and Brandon Johnson, but similar. Neither one of them, I believe, broke through 20%. So just to give you a little bit of perspective, let's take a break here. We have another caller on the line. In studio with us, we have the executive director for Fair Vote Illinois, Dan Ashurst, joins us. And we also have on the line with us, Gene Massey, executive director of Fair Vote Minnesota. You can go to fairvoteillinois.org. That's fairvoteillinois.org. Or go to fairvotemn.org. That's fairvotemn.org for Minnesota. 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
0: You know, I was just putting a little bit of energy in our off air conversation, but I'll be honest with Gene Massey, who's executive director of Fair Vote Minnesota, and Dan Ashurst, who's the executive director of Fair Vote Illinois. We can look at a lot of races and say, you know, what could have been, should have been. We were talking about how is it helpful, I think, for perspective as examples. And I've used my example of having run for state rep and the kind of just vicious. It started out as whisper campaign against because of my name, because I'm Latina, and because I'm also, my legal name is different because my dad's name was an Irish last. There's a whole bunch of different things that came into play. Generational trauma, childhood trauma, violence, that all of which was used in a campaign because they didn't have the strength of their message to run on. And in rate and choice voting, I think it compels candidates to run on their messaging rather than negative campaigning and sinking to the lowest common denominator of scaring people and manipulating them. So that's one of the reasons. That's where I come from.
1: Yeah. Yeah. And Gene mentioned earlier, you know, that a lot of young people today, including myself, have grown up not knowing anything except war and political toxicity. I was born in 2000. I was a millennium baby. I've never known when we were not at war with the Middle East, except maybe the brief period where Biden pulled us out and then Trump went right back in. So these kinds of issues are really, really important. And I think, you know, I just remember when I was a kid and I would go into the polling place with my mom and she would say, you know, we vote because it's our civic responsibility to go vote. And now, you know, as I grew up, I saw the debates, I saw there's only two choices on the ballot. And I said, I don't feel that I really have a meaningful voice when I go vote if I only have two choices. And it's clearly caused so many tremendous problems for Americans. I mean, trauma for people, and gas prices are through the roof. I just saw $4.55 a gallon on gas. So voting is just so, so critical. I've grown up hearing how critical it is, and yet we don't really have a voice. And I just ask people, can you imagine a future where you really could vote for exactly who you wanted to, your ballot reflected your whatever your nuanced preferences are, your ballot reflects that, and we can then come together as a society and trust that system.
0: Right, and the results that might not be what you would hope for.

0: is different. They have every advantage to speak to the issues, not against other candidates. Campaigns become more civil. Voters get to rank, and the outcomes can be very different under ranked choice voting. Again, per the majority of the voters. No matter what partisan take that is, it's where the will of the voters is what we're truly advocating for.
1: And we have a listener on the line. Jeff is calling from Elgin. What's on your mind, Jeff?
2: Hey, guys. First of all, don't feel like it's a millennial thing. Gore Vidal wrote a great, great essay, reflection of essays right after 9/11 called Perpetual War for Perpetual Peace. It actually has a fold-out section in the center, and he shows that we've been at war literally, continually, either physically involved in it or paying for it since World War I. So it's not just a millennial thing where, you know, you haven't known a time where we haven't been at war. It's American history, basically, sad. My actual question, though, is I hear a lot about ranked choice voting for people with their second choice and not feeling like that if their first choice didn't win, their vote didn't get thrown out, it still got counted for their second choice. What about the all or nothing people? Like, for instance, this last presidential election, I was Kamala or no one. So if I voted Kamala or no one, but Kamala, you know, like, obviously didn't get the majority of the vote. So what would have happened in that case? And did I shoot myself in the foot by not having a second choice? Or, you know, how does ranked choice voting work in those kind of scenarios?
1: Gene?
0: Well, if you're going to be all or nothing voting for a candidate, you're very confident will be in that final round in the runoff. Your vote counts in just the way you want it to. So go for it. Right? There's no other preference you have. We don't encourage people to vote for a preference they simply don't want.
1: There you go.
0: However, for people who want to vote in a partisan race for a third party or an independent, they can do that freely without worrying that they'll waste their vote or spoil the election for everybody else and have their worst candidate win. So again, if you're going to vote major party on a three-way or four-way ticket, and that's all you want to do, Democrat or Republican, your vote's likely going to count in the final round. But if you vote for independent, you know your vote was likely going to transfer and it's to your full advantage to rank a second choice. Does that make sense?
2: Well, so that means if I voted Kamala as my main choice, the next round would not have under any circumstances been a vote for Jill Stein or a vote for Donald Trump.
1: No, because you didn't pick them.
0: No, because your first choice is always in the in contention until that candidate is eliminated. Only second choices from eliminated candidates, like in a runoff, will count.
2: Yeah, gotcha. I guess, because we didn't really have a Democratic primary. I guess that doesn't make much sense. I think the educational piece that I think is going to be the important part is making sure people can see that played out, maybe using real life examples, perhaps to show voters how that would work to get people to support it. Because I'm a visual person, so if I can't see it mapped out, I'm a little skeptical, you know, hearing it described. And I gotta say, also as someone who was a psych major, a lot of people suck at statistics and probability, so you have to dumb that down for people so that they're clear on it and it makes sense to even someone who didn't do so well with grasping those mechanics.
1: But Jeff,
2: otherwise, thanks so much.
1: Yeah, no, Jeff, I have a question for you. Does it help to know that ranked choice voting made it impossible for Sarah Palin to clear the bar and hold a congressional seat in Alaska?
2: That helps tremendously. that warms my cold, dead heart, Patty.
1: Yes, there you go. Just saying. All right.
2: Thank you,
1: thanks. Yep. Thanks, Jeff. And to that, so you've talked about Alaska and Maine, and I'm going to soften the way that this listener texts. What the population of Maine and Alaska are very small compared to Cali or other densely populated states. Would it work in bigger states? Is not the way they questioned it, but the way I'm phrasing it.
3: Yeah, I mean, we saw it work in New York City, right, which is a massive city, you know, 5 million plus people. And so, you know, that's the size of many states in the United States. And so in that sense, ranked choice voting can work across, you know, large population areas for sure. And it has.
1: Gene, anything to add to that?
0: No, big or small, it just works because the administration is now very well done and clerks know how to do this. So it's just at a bigger scale, but the process is the same.
1: And for our last question, what

0: to be done to get it implemented for a statewide election?
1: Yeah, so to be implemented, I'm assuming maybe they're asking about in the state of Illinois.
0: Well, Minnesota, yeah. I guess Illinois, yeah.
1: Legislation would have to pass in the Illinois General Assembly to use ranked choice voting for statewide elections. And that would require, of course, legislators to agree on it, but also we would want to pull county clerks and the Illinois State Board of Elections into that conversation about, you know, really coming together and saying, okay, this is how we want to do this now. We want to be, you know, more democratically innovative in the state of Illinois. You'd have to have a lot of parties coming together. That can be a challenge, but that's a challenge that we're ready to take on.
0: And folks, I know the Representative Cam Buckner and I believe Senator Laura Murphy are both working on ranked choice voting. We've been talking to Dan Ashurst, Executive Director for Fair Vote Illinois, Gene Massey from Fair Vote Minnesota. I think we have more to talk about, but the hour is over, my friends.
1: Wow.
0: I hope you'll join me again. See?
2: Thank you so much.
0: Thank you so much. Tell Ben it wasn't that bad. Thank you, Lady B. Love you. Good night, everybody.
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6: And good Friday to you. Benny Mathers here for a look at your Alternative Talk AM 1150 traffic update for around the Soundwell. Over on I-90 westbound, just east of Rainier Avenue and Milepost 6 in downtown Seattle, there's a recent disabled vehicle partially blocking the right lane. And also since this morning, the right lane has been remained closed still on Highway 99 northbound at 1st Avenue South Bridge. Crews are still working to finalize scaffolding ahead of the weekend bridge deck repairs. So currently there is no ETA for that lane to reopen. So expect delays in that area. But that's all right. Stay tuned because coming up next, after the news and weather, it's Viva ENT, Top Hits of 1995, Part 2. Huh, the year I graduated. It's a great year.
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8: NBC News Radio, I'm Chris Caraggio.
9: President Trump says he wants China and Taiwan to cool down following his visit to Beijing this week. During a recent interview with Fox News, the president suggested nothing fundamental has changed in the U.S. relationship with Taiwan or with its security. The U.S. does maintain relations with Taiwan and has provided it with defense and economic support, though Trump emphasized he doesn't want to see Taiwan go independent. Republicans and Democrats have called on the president to move ahead with a $14 billion arms sale to Taiwan, but Trump was not committal on the deal. Stocks are lower on Wall Street. This comes due to losses in tech stocks and rising U.S. Treasury yields. The Dow has been down over 400 points at times today, with the Nasdaq down well over 1%. A New York City judge says it was clear from the jurors' notes they were deadlocked today, so they declared a mistrial in the case of whether Harvey Weinstein raped Jessica Mann. Levon Putney has the latest.
10: The jury started deliberating Wednesday on a charge of third-degree rape a year after the last case ended in a mistrial because that jury also could not reach a unanimous decision. Jessica Mann testified for 5 days during trial how the former movie studio executive raped her at a hotel in March of 2013. The 74-year-old Weinstein is already serving a 16-year sentence for a 2022 conviction in California. He also faces up to 25 years in prison for a guilty verdict last year on sexual assault charges in in New York.
9: A double murderer has been executed in Oklahoma. Raymond Johnson was convicted of killing his ex-girlfriend and her seven-month-old daughter almost 20 years ago, setting both on fire while they were alive. Johnson was put to death yesterday by lethal injection. The Yale School of Medicine is being accused of racial discrimination in its applicant selection process. The Civil Rights Division of the Justice Department said yesterday that a year-long probe into Yale showed the school's admissions department intentionally selected applicants based on their race. It claimed applicants of black or Hispanic backgrounds had a better chance of admission than white or Asian students with the same test scores. I'm Chris Caraggio, NBC News Radio.
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9: Seven candidates who want to be California's next governor battled it out last night at a CBS debate. Republican Steve Hilton argued as Democrat Javier Becerra talked about reducing regulations for developers.
11: We know that local governments are very afraid of trying to move too quickly.
12: But Javier, your party increased those regulations.
11: If I could just finish, Steve.
9: Hilton and Becerra are in the top tier in recent polls. Also in the top tier are Republican Chad Bianco, as well as Democrats Katie Porter and Tom Steyer. The primary is June 2nd. Ballots have already arrived in mailboxes. The top two candidates in the primary, regardless of party, will advance to the general election in November. A sleep expert is offering advice on the room temperature overnight that will increase the chances of a good night's sleep. Sleep specialist Brian Chen with the Cleveland Clinic says setting the thermometer between 60 and 67 degrees is recommended to help fall asleep and stay asleep.
13: When your body is hot at nighttime, it doesn't sleep well. You're going to be sweating more. You're going to be less comfortable. You're going to be moving around. And your body's core body temperature is supposed to drop down lower and lower to its minimum during your sleep.
9: He says it's also best to avoid caffeine and sugary foods close to bedtime. Having said that, today we're celebrating a small food invention that changed everything sweet. Bree Tennis with more.
14: Today is National Chocolate Chip Day, a tiny morsel that adds just the right amount of chocolatey goodness with minimal melt in the oven. And it's a relatively new invention. Ruth Wakefield of the Toll House Inn, yes, that Toll House, created them back in 1938 for her famous cookies. They're perfect and versatile, good in pancakes, cookies, cakes, trail mix, ice cream, muffins, or just by the handful. Yeah, they go with everything. I'm Bree Tennis.
9: Tomorrow is this year's Preakness Stakes. It's being held at Maryland's Laurel Park this year because of construction at its usual home, Pimlico Racecourse in Baltimore. This year's Kentucky Derby champ, Golden Tempo, will not race. I'm Chris Caraggio, NBC News Radio.
6: And let's go ahead and take a look now to our alternative talk weather outlook for Friday. Well, we'll see mostly cloudy skies today. A few showers at times, along with a sunbreak or two. High temperatures around 52, 53 degrees for tonight. Mostly cloudy skies, low temperatures dropping down to about 44. Saturday, clouds and rain in the morning, making way to a few thundershowers actually later on by the afternoon, and some sunbreaks. High temperatures a little warm, around 55, with cloudy skies for Saturday night, lows down to about 44. For Sunday, partly cloudy skies with sunbreaks, highs warmer, around 63.
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15: 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On this edition of the show, we continue to look at the top hits of 1995. This is part two of our discussion, so we get to go a little deeper into the chart. This originally aired March 17th, 2022.

0: Ladies and gentlemen, guys and dolls, cats and chicks, you're listening to Viva ENT. This is your host, Johnny the Capo. I'm here in the studio with my co-host, Mr.
1: Devin the AV Dude.
0: Dave, Devin, hey, the AV guy.
2: Hey, AV dudes.
0: AV man. And, of course, the greatest producer in all of the world, Mr. Eric.
3: Why, thank you very much. It's Eric.
0: CC Rider. All right, ladies and gentlemen, another wonderful day here in beautiful Bellevue, Seattle, Factoria. We have a special guest today on the radio with us today. His name is Sonny Ash from Ocean Shores, and he's a gentleman I just tied up with, and we're working together on some projects. Sonny, say hello to Seattle.
4: Hello, Seattle. How you doing?
0: I think Seattle's doing great. Sonny, it's so nice to have you on the show. And
4: thanks for inviting me.
0: Oh, it's more than my pleasure. And I told the guys about you, you know, how nice your singing voice is. Go ahead, Sonny.
4: I'm not singing, but that's okay right now.
0: Oh, are you?
4: I get paid by the note.
0: No, I didn't mean sing right now. But I was just talking about your nice singing voice. So,
4: okay.
0: Anyway, tell us a little bit about yourself, Sonny.
4: Well, I'm originally from Boston, Massachusetts. Moved out to Washington area in 1993. And down here to Ocean Shores about 2014. Been here ever since.
0: Cool.
4: Started singing down here. My wife kind of tricked me into being a singer. She heard my voice once and said, hey, you're going to sing with me from now on. Her name was KC, and she'd been around the world 3 or 4 times on cruise ships.
0: Uh-huh.
4: Played in Japan for a couple of times at the Playboy Club, both of them down there.
0: Wow.
4: And when we met, it was lightning hit, and
0: yeah,
4: we just kept going. And she unfortunately died 2 years ago.
0: Oh, man.
1: Sorry to hear that.
4: And, I'm trying to put my life together, so.
0: Very cool.
4: I ran into you, Johnny, and you've been an answer to one of my biggest questions on how to keep things going well at College Cove if I'm not up to it. And you, so far, you're fitting the bill quite well.
0: Well, thank you, sir. You know, Pirates Cove, a nice club, and you get a nice group of people in there. They're in there to have some fun. It's not like a place where you're going to go in and have any problems. People are mellow. They're having a couple beers, eating some great food, and listening to what you and I are presenting to them.
4: Yeah, we have we're coming up now that COVID is kind of done as far as masks and such are concerned. We're much more open to getting back to our monthly last Saturday of the month event. Where on last Saturday we have different themes we do.
0: Right.
4: This coming end of March, we're doing a celebrating local musicians event.
0: Oh.
4: That's on March 26th.
0: Excellent.
4: And that's where we go and look at some of the local folks and say, come on in and show us your stuff. And you know, Johnny, you're right now our lead guy with Open Mics, which is the second Tuesday of every month. And we appreciate what you've done so far.
0: Well, I really like it's a fun gig. I like doing it, and I'm looking forward to it. And
4: looking forward to having you in there.
0: Yeah.
4: And some other things. You know, you talked to Jim about some projects that you might like to bring in and that we might like to have in there.
0: Yeah,
4: you know?
0: Exactly. Then we got a sock hop going on. Last Saturday of April.
4: Yep.
0: And so tell us more about your singing. You do have a nice voice.
4: I appreciate it, my friend. What happened was I used to, when I was wooing my wife.
0: I got sunshine.
4: Yeah.
1: On a cloudy day.
4: She used to let me kind of hang around her trio, and I played congas behind them. And one night we were at one of her gigs. And she flubbed the line off of the LTD song, Back in Love Again. And she flubbed the line, I giggled. I just happened to be in line with her microphone. It went over the whole room. People were jamming and stuff and giggling.
0: Yeah.
4: So, as she is a very strong woman, she stopped the show, stopped her band, stopped the dance and the whole bit, picked up the microphone, looked at me, shoved it in my face and said, "You do better." And I did. So that's how it stopped.
0: That's a cool story, man. Cool story.
4: Yeah.
0: Yeah.
4: I forgot it. Okay. So that's how it started. We did a few karaoke things, and I've sung when I was younger. I was a DJ, and I've done some singing and stuff, and in the neighborhood, you know, my neighborhood back east, and I had no idea of being on stage and singing and stuff.
0: So
4: this vivacious living. She took me to karaoke a couple of times to test my performance in front of an audience, and that was it. We started Unexpected Soul Trio. Go ahead.
0: And so how long did you perform with her?
4: Well, we were married for 12 years, and all 12 years I performed with her.
0: Excellent, excellent. Yeah. Sounds like a good time.
4: It was an amazing time. Love of my life and the thrill of my life. The adventures we went on. It was kind of, if I'd have known you then when you were in Vegas, I'd have stopped in and introduced you to her.
0: That would have been nice, yeah. The good old Vegas days for sure.
4: Yeah.
0: Viva Las Vegas,
4: I had
0: man.
4: A good time. I had a good time. I'm not... She made me a promise. We made some promises when she was ready to go, and I have to keep singing because... She made me promise that I would, so I will.
0: Well, I'll make sure that you keep singing, man, for sure.
4: That's a good thing.
0: It is a good thing. As a matter of fact, when you're singing, you're happy. And when you're singing, you're in a different place. You're kind of just grooving, and, you know, it does the heart good. It does the spirit good, for sure.
4: It absolutely does.
1: Definitely.
4: You should breathe in. I'll be 75 in September, man.
0: Wow, excellent.
4: Yeah.
0: You know, I sing, and Devin, my co-host, he sings, and our producer, Eric C.C. Ryder, sings, so we're all singers here. So
4: we all should get together one day and see what we could do.
0: Well, you know, maybe I'll be lucky enough to get him down at the ocean to one of our open mics, and we can do something.
1: Have a little quartet.
4: Anytime you guys are ready to come down, you know, If you, whenever you're ready to come down, we can make it so that it's a gig and make it worth your while.
0: Very cool. Yeah. Well, you know, now that my house is finally coming to, getting closer to being done, I can have these guys come down. They can stay with me, come down to the club, and we'll put on a show, man.
4: Yeah, that's what we do.
1: The Pirates Cove.
0: Pirates Cove. Yeah.
1: That's in the Ocean Shores.
0: Yeah. Pirates Cove Pub, we do an open mic every Tuesday and once a month, and a DJ themed event the last Saturday of every month so far.
4: Yeah, and if we're all up to it, since we're all in about the same range, we could do a doo-wop show.
0: Yeah, we're going to do a doo-wop thing in April, the last Saturday of April.
4: That's a sock hop thing.
0: A doo-wop is, I love it.
4: Yeah, real
0: doo-wop. Yeah, I like doo-wop, man. I'll have to sing Run Around, too, and get these guys in the background.
4: So however they do it.
0: Yeah, up. Hey, bum lady, hey, bum lady. Jump in and run around soon, man. Yeah, I sang that in Vegas for years. I'd sing it now, but I probably forgot the lyrics.
4: Did you?
0: Yeah, I love singing that song.
1: I played guitar too. Yeah, jam out and
0: Eric's a guitar player.
4: Y'all come on down.
0: Well, we got a band here, man. Ready to go.
4: Make it worth your while.
0: Well,
4: we got a jazz gig, a jazz band coming in. They're out of Hoquiam, Aberdeen, which is the next town over. But they're coming in on the weekend of the 12th.
0: Oh, the weekend of the 12th, and they're coming to Pirates Cove.
4: Yep.
0: Excellent. I'll be there. If I'm not gigging, I'll be there.
4: That's a good thing.
0: Yeah, absolutely.
4: Well, I want you to meet the lead singer anyway. Her name is Jetta Smith, J-E-T-T-A.
0: Yeah, you've told me some things, nice things about her. I'm looking forward to meeting her.
4: Yeah.
0: And being at the Pirate's Cove a lot.
4: Yep, that's right.
0: Well, Sonny,
4: Pirate's Cove is a good place to be, so.
0: Yeah, I think it is. It's mellow there. Like I said, the people are nice and behaved, and they're having fun. They're not... don't have attitudes in there and getting too drunk and stuff. And it's very nice in there. It's a great place to be.
1: Bring your pirate hat.
0: Bring the pirate hat and be hungry because they got good food there, too.
4: Oh, they got very good food. Absolutely.
0: Absolutely.
4: Especially the fish and chips. Philly. They do a Philly steak. If you've ever had a Philly steak sandwich, they do a pretty good version of the East Coast Philly steak.
0: And you're open for breakfast too, right?
4: Yep.
0: And what time is it open in the morning?
4: On Monday through Thursday, we open at 9 o'clock.
0: Oh, cool.
4: Weekends, we open at 8.
0: Very good.
1: I got a question for you guys. What's a pirate's favorite letter?
0: Pirate's favorite letter?
1: Yeah.
2: R.
1: You may think it's R, but it's really the C.
2: Ah,
0: yeah.
2: Nice.
0: Let me hear it again.
1: Oh, yeah, you may think it's R, but it's really the C.
0: Ah! Devin, you got me on that one, pal.
4: we have our own pirates group down here, too. You know the Seafair Pirates in Seattle?
1: Yeah. I go out in the seas and pirate with Johnny Rockstar, so.
4: The owner of the Pirate's Cove was a past president of the Seafair Pirates.
0: Not kidding.
4: Yeah, Jim Edwards.
0: That's cool to know. So that's probably why his establishment is known as Pirate's Cove.
4: Yeah.
0: R, matey. Hey, Sonny, it's been great to have you on the show, man.
4: Thank you, son. I appreciate it.
0: Let's get you back on. And we'll put a calendar together for the Cove and let our listeners know what's going on every week.
4: That would be nice.
0: Okay, Sonny. Thank you very much, my man.
4: Hey, thanks for having me on. I'll talk to you later.
0: Yeah, great. You know, that's Sonny Ash, ladies and gentlemen, from Ocean Shores, Pirate's Cove. He's one of the guys down there putting the music program together for that club. And it is pretty cool. And when I said Sonny, my phone lit up because it thought I was saying, hey, Siri. Anyway, we're going to continue with 1995.
1: Part two.
0: And I think what song? Oh, can we get back to Mr. Bombastic just for kicks?
1: And we left off of Mr. Bombastic in part one.
0: Yeah, because that's where we left off, and that's kind of one of my favorite songs.
1: Which is number 18 for the year by Shaggy.
0: Ooh, yeah.
1: In the it's also known In the Summertime.
0: No kidding. Mr. Bombastic.
2: Yeah, it was kind of two for the price of one with that single. Let me see if I can get that real quick because I was all ready to move on to our next one.
0: Well, you can. You're the producer.
2: It's all good. Let me pull up a little Bombastic for you.
0: Wow.
2: Got to jump ahead to get to the fun stuff.

0: pop record.
1: Yeah, from his Mr. Lover Lover album. Yeah, Boombastic.
2: And it's got a sample of Marvin Gaye's Let's Get It On.
0: Yeah, I hear that. Very cool. What a clever record. It's a happy song, too. Once you get into that groove, you know, it kind of likes you.
1: Yeah, it's kind of the reggae pop mix that you didn't hear in the charts too much, but that was another one of those things that was riding through the 90s, another movement. Tons of like different various movements all kind of fighting for pop success in the 90s. And, another example of that is coming up with Eni Kamozi, Here Comes the Hot Stepper, but we'll get to that in a few minutes.
2: Well, now we have a cover of Total Eclipse of the Heart, the Bonnie Tyler song, but this is Nikki French covering it.
1: That's right. Now, this is another Eurodance high-energy version, but, you know, originally the version of the song that she recorded was more of a straight-up cover of the Bonnie Tyler version, and then some producers got a hold of it, remixed it, and made it a smash.
0: And this is a great version. Wow.

0: I should clarify that Nikki actually really wanted it to be a dance version of this song. It was kind of her idea, but she also did a straight up version of the song. But this was the one that was the smash hit.
1: This is clever.
0: Yeah. And I remember this being popular in the 90s. I didn't think it was so popular that would have made the top 100 for the year, but, you know.
1: Yeah. Number 16, 17?
2: Number 19.
0: Number 19 for the year, 20, yeah.
1: Made the top 20 songs of the year. That's...
0: Yeah, and of course, you know, I think Bonnie Tyler's version is the one that gets played still now, even though this was probably as big a hit. But, you know, Nikki French actually went on to represent the UK at Eurovision in the year 2000. So, yeah, she had something of a decent career, I would think.
2: And this song earned her two French awards for music, Single of the Year and Best Female Vocal Performance. So,
1: Yeah. Well, I like it. It's a poppy record. It's up tempo. It's great.
0: If your last name is French, you might do well in France.
1: I would say.
0: Well, you know, the thing that's curious to me is this next song, Desiree, You Gotta Be. This song was everywhere at the time in 95. It was really big. So that's why the Total Eclipse of the Heart being above that really surprises me, because I would have thought this would have been in the top 10, to be honest.

0: another British singer-songwriter. She you know, did really well, scored a few hits. This one was probably the only one that really carried over to the U.S., but she scored a few U.K. hits.
1: This is off her second album, I Ain't Movin'.
0: That's right.
2: And the artist is?
0: Desiree.
2: I remember the song quite well. It's very catchy, infectious, and gosh, it's a great record.
1: That's funny. New York Times calls it an infectiously sunny tune about the affirmative powers of self-confidence.
2: It is, definitely.
0: Yeah, and you still hear this song quite a bit to this day.
2: Mm-hmm, I think so.
0: She made her mark for sure with that one.
2: Mm-hmm.
1: And the next one is Michael Jackson on the list, number 21, You're Not Alone.

0: Yeah, I mean, this is a really problematic one. Not just because I think it's one of Michael Jackson's worst tunes, but the fact that it was written by R. Kelly and performed by Michael Jackson, I think.
1: Yike.
0: Yeah, you said it.
2: But it was the first song to debut at number one.
1: No kidding.
2: So
1: No, it can't be. It's the first song that ever debuted at number one.
2: Wikipedia, yeah.
1: You can take it with a grain of salt.
2: Yeah. Can't believe everything they
1: No, it could very well have been. But like Eric said.
2: Next song. Yeah. Oh, I like this one, actually. Hootie and the Blowfish.
0: Yeah.
2: Hold My Hand.
0: Hold My Hand.
1: Yeah, this was huge.
0: This album, Cracked Rear View, from Hootie and the Blowfish, was huge.
1: Yes,
0: I mean, how many hits did they have? I mean, Time, Let Her Cry, Hold My Hand. I mean, this album was just a massive record, like hit after hit after hit for a band with a really goofy name, Hootie and the Blowfish. You know, and to have a black singer doing kind of, you know, straightforward
1: rock/country
0: stuff. Yeah. You know,
1: there's definitely a country flavor in there.
0: Yeah. But I mean, they weren't necessarily, you know, born for success, you know, with everything. But this album is hard to understate just how big and popular it was, you know.
1: Very popular.
0: And of course, Darius Rucker went on to become a country singer. And had solo success in the country market.
1: Mm-hmm.
2: And it's originally written in 1989 on a self-titled cassette, but then it made it big when they played it a few years later.
1: The best that I can. Yeah, definitely. Don't you think it has a slight country flavor to it?
2: Definitely.
1: The whole sound. Eric, what do you think?
0: Yeah, I think it definitely folk was maybe the bigger influence than country on Hootie and the Blowfish. But
1: yeah,
0: like I said, Darius Rucker, the singer from the band, definitely went on to do straight-up country stuff.
1: They weren't really snazzy dressers. They didn't really have the pop look.
0: No, they didn't. And they had a goofy name. And,
1: yeah.
0: And in fact, everybody thought that Darius Rucker's name was actually Hootie. because, Hootie and the Blowfish, but I guess that was a couple nicknames for a couple of their college mates at where they got their name from.
2: And this alternative rock.
1: Yeah, they were kind of popular, like Huey Lewis was with his band. Kind of similar popularity type thing, for sure.
2: But good vibes, so
1: very good.
2: And then we got one number 23 is One More Chance. Stay With Me, Notorious B.I.G.
1: I have to look.
2: See if this is radio appropriate.
1: Oh, it's gotta be. Otherwise, I can't play it.
2: Got an uncredited appearance by Mary J. Blige.
1: Kill.

0: Yeah, I mean, this, you know, hip hop was really achieving new heights in the mid 90s. You know, it's hard to understate again. We talked about Hootie and the Blowfish being huge. Notorious B.I.G. was really big. And of course, unfortunately, he died a couple years later. But for a short period, he was
1: rocking.
0: Very successful. Yep. And of course, he was on Puff Daddy's label. And then Puff Daddy had a big success on the back of Notorious B.I.G.'s big success.
1: Yeah.
0: And Faith Evans, excuse me. You know, he drug a lot of people into the pop charts with him.
2: Well, that's his wife, too.
0: Yes.
2: Faith Adams.
0: His ex-wife.
1: I'm not an expert in this genre, and I don't remember that song.
2: All right, well, that was a fun one. Next one on the list, here comes the hot stepper, Ina. I don't know even how to pronounce it.
0: Ina Kamosi.
1: I gotta hear it.
0: And very similar to Shaggy's sound. I think you remember this.
2: Oh, yeah.
1: You got to know how to pony.
0: Now, this was big, partially because it was included in the soundtrack, Pret-a-Porter, the movie all about the big fashion industry. And the movie was terrible, but this song really stuck out.

0: Reminds me of Come Together, man, by the Beatles.
1: Exactly, reminiscent of it. And
2: for sure.
1: It also takes the Nas from Wilson Pickett's cover of A Land of a Thousand Dances.
2: Yeah. Yeah, you can hear some of that in there for sure.
0: I definitely hear the Come Together thing. And, you know, Come Together was kind of a little mix-up from a Chuck Berry record. That
1: You Can't Catch Me?
0: Yeah, that John Lennon, I'm not going to say he stole it or copied it, but...
1: And influenced.
0: Yeah, but meanwhile, Chuck did get some money for that.
1: Oh, this is a huge one here.
2: Number 25 for the year.
1: Candy Rain, Soul for Real.
2: That's right.

0: This was, you know, how big groups like All for One and Boyz II Men were. Well, these guys came along and said, I'll have some of that. But they also were copying the New Edition thing of having a bunch of kids do it. And Soul for Real. Now, I'll give them credit. They didn't make the four, the numeral four. It's F-O-R in Soul for Real. Oh, actually, I stand correct. They spelled it both ways. So, yeah, they followed that formula. Hip-hop beat, four-part harmony. But yeah, Candy Rain was their biggest hit, but also Every Little Thing I Do was also pretty popular.
1: That new Jack Swing.
0: Absolutely.
1: And some hip-hop soul. Yeah, back, it was released in November 15th of 94.
2: Yeah, I'm embarrassed to say I'm not familiar with that song or the song before that sounded like Come Together.
0: Here comes the Hot Stepper.
2: Yeah, I kind of liked it.
1: Well, Beatles had a hit. I don't know if it made the charts, but they released December 4th, Free 95, Free as a Bird.
2: Free as a Bird, yeah. I remember it quite well. It was like a big deal that they found some material.
1: Yeah, I like that song a lot.
0: Yeah, no, that was pretty popular, so I'm surprised we're not seeing it. Yeah.
1: Well, maybe in 96 we'll see that, because it was late 95 when they released it.
0: Well, speaking of, Hootie and the Blowfish, you know, they already were at 22 with Hold My Hand, but they're back again at 26 with Let Her Cry, another big hit from Cracked Rear View.

0: These guys from Columbia, South Carolina, formed in 86, so they were going for a while before they achieved success in 95.
1: What's the name of this group?
2: Hootie and the Blowfish.
1: Oh, sorry, forget it. I was leaving. Yeah.
0: Wow. So as of 2019, Hootie and the Blowfish won 2 Grammy Awards and had landed 16 singles on various Billboard charts.
1: That's incredible. They had a good run.
2: This was one of the songs that received the Grammy Award for Best Pop Performance by a Duo or Group with Vocals.
1: No kidding.

0: Maybe. And it was the music video was shot in sepia tone. So adds a.
1: I think I remember it.
0: Yeah. Got to post it on the group later.
1: Please do.
0: Number 34 for the year is If You Love Me by Brownstone. That doesn't ring a bell, but maybe when you hear it, we'll...
1: Let me see. So far, these last half, four or five songs, I'm...
2: Yeah, I think we're looking at different charts, because I believe If You Love Me by Brownstone was number 34, but...
0: Oh, I jumped ahead. We jumped a lot. Oh, number 27.
2: 27.
0: Oops. I Believe.
2: I Believe by Blessed Union of Souls, and... they spelled blessed B-L-E-S-S-I-D for some reason.

0: one of the few Christian rock artists to break through into the pop charts.
1: I've never heard the record.
0: I remember this getting a lot of airplay at the time.
2: And in a review by Rolling Stone, it was called an all-righteous, wide-eyed affirmation.
1: You're probably right.

0: Yeah.
1: Well, there's some powerful lyrics in there.
0: I'm not crazy about the song or the sound.
2: Same.
0: But it was 27 for the year?
2: Yeah.
1: Yep.
0: Yikes.
1: Well, TLC comes back with Red Light Special.
2: Okay. Yeah, an entirely different note. This one, a little more raunchy. But very smooth.

0: Pardon me.
1: Another hit off of their album Crazy Sexy Cool.
2: Yeah. Emphasizing the sexy part, I think, on this one.
1: Yeah, well, the version one of their music video was labeled sexy, then version two is labeled sexier, and then version three is labeled sexiest.
2: Wow.
1: The only one to air on the TV was just the version one. So.
2: Just sexy.
1: Yeah.
2: That was enough.
3: I'm sorry to say, fellas, that I don't really have a comment on the song. Other than it's average.
1: Well, you were probably listening to Janet Jackson, her hit Runaway.
2: Yeah.
3: Most likely.
1: Number 29.
2: I remember this being a very popular tune.

0: I know it was a big hit.
1: Yeah, you know, I listening with fresh ears now, whatever it's been, 30 plus years since this came out. At the time, you know, it was just another pop song that I
2: only 27 years.
1: Yeah, okay. It's been a while.
2: Yeah.
1: But now listening to it, I can hear stuff in there that I didn't pay attention to before. And I think this is actually a kind of a fresh sound for Janet Jackson. You know, she very different than like the Rhythm Nation stuff or Nasty or any of those like big hits that she had. This was incorporating some kind of cool world music, some folk instruments, probably just samples of folk instruments. But like you can hear kalimbas and sitars in there, kind of giving it kind of a almost groundbreaking kind of sound. I got to give him more credit than I did at the time, for sure, for this one.
2: And this was produced by Jackson and Jimmy Jam and Terry Lewis.
1: Of course, her partners, yeah.
0: Her partners in crime.
1: Absolutely.
2: When I worked her at the Key Arena a few years back, I didn't hear this one.
1: Oh, really?
2: I didn't hear the whole show, so maybe they played it earlier.
0: Yeah. It was one of her bigger hits.
1: It really was.
2: Well, here's a real big hit, that one of my favorites on the list, number 30, Strong Enough by Sheryl Crow.
0: Okay. I remember Sheryl Crow.
1: Yeah, well. Tuesday Night Music Club. Yeah. Her debut. Was it her debut? I think it was her debut.
2: Her debut album, yes.
1: Yeah. And this album was, we talk about who, you know, the Blowfish having a big album. I feel like Sheryl Crow's Tuesday Night Music Club might have even been bigger.
0: You might be right.
1: So it's surprising to me that there's not more songs in the top 100 from her, because, I mean, All I Want to Do.
2: That's on the charts.
1: Yeah, yeah.
2: But left to only two, I think, for this year.
1: But I feel like there was more hits from this album. But I'll have to take a look at the track list to be sure. But she had a real string of success there in the 90s.
0: Great, great, great run. Very respected artist.
1: Yeah, and you know, she started as a backup singer.
0: Yeah. I think she sang with Michael Jackson, didn't she?
1: I think you're right.
0: Yeah.

0: distinctive voice.
1: Yeah.
0: Reminds me a little bit of, just a little bit of Dusty Springfield in a crazy way.
2: Yeah. Acoustic, folk pop.
1: Yeah, Crow toured with Michael Jackson as a backing vocalist during his Bad tour in 87 through 89. And yeah. Also did background vocals for Stevie Wonder, Belinda Carlisle, Jimmy Buffett, Kevin Gilbert, and Don Henley.
2: Yeah. What a incredible career.
0: She did the rounds before she made it.
1: And I feel like if he put all those artists into a blender, you might have something approximating Sheryl Crow's solo sound.
0: Yeah, I agree. Make the rules up as I go. She took a little bit from each artist.
1: Yeah, I'm sure those weren't like her biggest influences, but there's enough different sounds between all those artists that you might get something close to...
0: I don't like it when people say, well, they stole this from this artist and they stole that from that artist. And fact of the matter, all artists took something from another artist one time or another.
2: Yeah, it's hard not to.
0: I mean, gosh.
2: And I like the tribute band Wildflowers to Sheryl Crow. I'd like to get some of those guys on sometime.
0: Absolutely.
2: Talking Arnie, shout out to Arnie Bailey. Yeah, he does a great he's in like 101 tribute bands, so.
0: No kidding.
2: Yeah, well, the next one on the list is Colors of the Wind, Vanessa Williams.
0: Ooh,
1: that's right,
2: which is from the Pocahontas movie.
0: Yeah,
1: every year it seemed like in the 90s Disney released a massive big hit animated movie, and Pocahontas was the one in 95, and this song was very, very popular. It was the Let It Go of its day.
2: Yep.

0: Now, I remember there was some controversy at the time because Darius Rucker wholesale lifted some lyrics from Bob Dylan and put them in this song.
1: Yeah, Tangled Up in Blue.
0: Yeah.
2: Now, see, now, when you do that and you get caught and somebody catches you, then you pay.
1: Well, actually, it got close, but Dylan's managers were aware of the lyrics, but had no problem with them. Okay. It never got to the point where we were sued, but...
2: Okay.
1: I guess they did give Dylan $350,000 out of court settlement.
2: So, in other words, so they did. Money was involved.
0: Yes.
2: Yeah. And that's okay because a lot of times the original artist never made that kind of money off that particular song anyway.
0: That's so true.
1: I'll take the money and run.
2: Like Zeppelin, you know, with a whole lot of love, or You Shook Me All Night Long.
0: You know, and just looking at this video, it just underscores how unlikely a success that they were. I mean, they're golfing in the video. Yeah. They're wearing like baggy shorts, and they just could not be blander, to be honest.
2: Yeah.
0: You know,
2: yeah.
0: Just looking at them in this video. But I mean, they had an appeal.
2: They did. They did have an appeal.
1: They have a good sound. And then this is also made us fun of in Ted, of any 90s song, you can say a vowel, A-E-I-O-U.
2: I think I like the R-C better. R-C.
1: Oh, If You Love Me by Brownstone?
0: Yeah.

0: like it.
1: Yeah, I'm gonna feature the song on the group, definitely.
0: This is one of the best songs I've heard in the last half dozen songs. I mean, that I'm not familiar with, and I like.
2: Yeah, I mean, they didn't really have too many other hits, but this was really big.
1: And it samples Spellbound by K Solo, which is a 1990 song. And it was nominated for Best R&B Performance by a Duo or Group, but lost to Creep by TLC.
0: I like the background vocals. It's very springy. I like it.
2: Yeah, I mean, they definitely saw TLC and SWV's success and said, yes, please.
0: Let's make some money.
2: Let's do it. And it worked out.
1: And then it was also featured in the 1998 film Living Out Loud, which I haven't seen. But.
0: Yeah. Yeah. I missed a lot of those teen movies. I think it was of the 90s, I think.
1: And then number 35, In the House of Stone and Light, Martin Page.
2: I got to say, this one does not jog any memories. Let's hear it and see if the tune itself actually...
0: Well, the artist and the title don't mean nothing to me.
2: Exactly. And when you look at pictures of Martin Page, I mean, I don't remember ever seeing this guy. Let's hear a little. Okay, now this is starting to jog some memories.

0: It's easy listening, but...
1: Yeah, I remember this song being popular. I just didn't think it was popular enough to be in the top 100 for the year. But, I mean, good for Martin Page. I mean, doing something kind of different. And, you know, he's collaborated with a lot of cool artists over the years, like Earth, Wind & Fire and stuff.

0: But yeah, they're a very unlikely a massive hit.
1: Well, I'd more be listening to like Pearl Jam when Eddie Vedder hosts the Self Pollution Radio broadcast with Pearl Jam, Soundgarden, Mudhoney, and others January 8th of 95. I got to work Eddie Vedder at the Ben Royal Hall a few weeks ago.
2: Oh, cool, how was that?
1: It was awesome, yeah.
2: Very cool.
1: Getting on stage right after they get off stage.
2: And, how did you do?
1: It sounds just like the album.
2: Like, yeah?
1: He's still got it.
2: He's
1: on
2: got
1: tour.
2: It fresh. Voice sound good?
1: Yeah.
2: Great.
1: Ain't that old. And then March 1st, REM drummer Bill Berry leaves the stage. He has a brain aneurysm. He had to go through surgery. Celine Dion, on March 30th, released Duel X, which goes on to be the most successful French language album of all time.
2: I believe that.
1: And Janet Jackson, April 22nd, ends her Janet World Tour after being on tour for nearly 2 years.
2: Was this before or after the wardrobe
1: This is long before. That wasn't until the 2000s.
2: Okay.
1: And then October 30th, Oasis releases their single Wonderwall. That's a great song.
2: Yeah, cool.
1: Ending the year, December 31st, the 24th annual New York's Rockin' Knees special on ABC appears with the Goo Goo Dolls, Kool and the Gang, Martin Page, and the Rembrandts.
2: There it is, Martin Page again.
1: So yeah, Martin Page is...
2: He's popping up. Around.
1: Oh, yeah. And September 1st, a Rock and Roll Hall of Fame opens in Cleveland, Ohio.
2: Oh my gosh.
1: Have you been out there? Or?
2: I have not. I think I would like to go sometime.
1: Me
2: if
1: too,
2: I ever
1: yeah.
2: got to Ohio. I don't see a reason why I would, but I would like to.
1: Well, you went on an adventure last year to Graceland and everywhere, so maybe you'll go on another trip sometime.
0: Well, guys, we've only got a minute left, and you mentioning Eddie Vedder reminds me that, you know, of that class of bands that got big in the early 90s out of Seattle. Eddie Vedder is one of the last singers left alive, unfortunately, with the passing of Mark Lanegan this last
2: right.
0: week, the fantastic singer and songwriter from the band Screaming Trees. And I thought it would be a good tribute to him, even though this song was really big in 92, not 95.
2: Cool.
0: If we left the show today with Nearly Lost You, which was featured on the single soundtrack and set in Seattle, and was probably their biggest hit.
2: That's one of the perks of being the producer.
0: There you go. Anything else you want to say as we wrap up?
2: We'll see you next time, folks. You're listening to Viva Ante. Thanks to Devin, Eric.

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1: And good Friday to you. Benny Mathers here for a look at your alternative talk AM 1150 traffic update around the sound. It looks like over on 405 northbound at Seabrook 527 and Mile Post 27, recent collision partially blocking the HOV lane. And all the lanes northbound, Highway 99 at the First Avenue South Bridge have been reopened across the First Avenue South Bridge for you folks in Seattle. So those bridge repairs have been taken care of. Stay tuned. Coming up next, after the news and weather, it's American Road Trip Talk.
2: 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I'm Chris Caraccio.
3: Tech stocks are pulling Wall Street down today. Traders are concerned after President Trump exited his summit with Chinese President Xi Jinping without any major policy agreements announced yet. The Dow Jones Industrial Average was down over 500 points at one point today. The Nasdaq has been down well over 1% as well. And with President Trump's summit with Xi in Beijing now over, critics have raised concerns that while the trip emphasized stronger ties between the two countries, there are few details coming out on major issues facing the superpowers. Trump said Xi offered help with Iran, and like Trump, he wants the Strait of Hormuz open as soon as possible. Harvey Weinstein's third sex crimes case is ending in a mistrial. A jury in New York City told the judge it was deadlocked, and the judge ended deliberations. The jury was weighing evidence around the third-degree rape charge for 2 days, a year after the last case involving aspiring actress Jessica Mann also resulted in a mistrial. The 74-year-old Weinstein, whose health is deteriorating, is already serving serious time for a previous conviction. Starbucks is not done cutting jobs. Monica Nelson reports.
4: The company confirmed that the 300 U.S. corporate cuts announced are only the beginning. According to numerous reports, Starbucks is now reviewing its international corporate and support teams, a move that could lead to additional job reductions overseas. The company says the restructuring is part of a broader effort to streamline operations after several rounds of cuts in 2025.
3: Supreme Court Justice Samuel Alito will not recuse himself from a big upcoming case involving climate change. ExxonMobil and Suncor Energy are attempting to throw out a lawsuit in Colorado seeking damages for harms related to climate change. Left-leaning groups asked the Senate to investigate Alito's involvement, citing his stock holdings in energy companies. However, a spokeswoman for the high court told NBC News Alito does not have a financial interest in any party.
2: I'm Chris Caraccio, NBC News Radio.
3: Testimony is over in the trial that's pitting tech titans Elon Musk and Sam Altman against one another. Rory O'Neill reports.
5: Elon Musk is suing OpenAI, a company he co-founded, along with its CEO Sam Altman and company president Greg Brockman. Musk argues that Altman reneged on a promise to keep OpenAI nonprofit and that $38 billion he donated was misused for commercial purposes. But Altman claims he made no such promise. Jury deliberations start Monday, but their verdict is only advisory, meaning the judge has final say on liability.
3: The NYPD is investigating a swastika flag flying over NYU as a hate crime. The flag had two swastikas and was raised on the roof of an NYU building overlooking Washington Square Park last week during an outdoor graduation week event. The building is named after a Jewish philanthropist. Honda lost money for the first time in almost 70 years. Tammy Trujillo has more.
6: The company posted an annual operating loss of more than $2.6 billion. Money spent on its electric vehicle business, Chinese competition, and U.S. tariffs all contributed. Investors didn't seem to mind, however, as shares jumped 7% following Thursday's earnings announcement. I'm Tammy Trujillo.
3: A pick six New Jersey lottery ticket worth $5.9 million was 8 days away from being worthless before a man said he found it crumpled up in one of his pants pockets. State lottery officials say the man showed up to their offices yesterday with the winning ticket.
7: Rattled and shaking, my dad got cancer right now. We battling stages. Trust me when I say there's plenty things that I'd rather be facing. For real.
3: Drake's father is battling cancer. The rapper revealed that his dad, Dennis Graham, is currently dealing with the diagnosis. The song is called Make Them Cry. It's the first track on his new album, Iceman. Drake didn't reveal what kind of cancer his 71-year-old father is facing. Fans wasted no time in posting online well wishes. I'm Chris Caraccio, NBC News Radio.
1: And let's go ahead and take a look now to our alternative talk weather outlook for Friday. Well, we'll see mostly cloudy skies today, a few showers at times, along with a sunbreak or two. High temperatures around 52, 53 degrees for tonight. Mostly cloudy skies, low temperatures dropping down to about 44. Saturday, clouds and rain in the morning, making way to a few thunder showers actually later on by the afternoon, and some sunbreaks. High temperatures a little warm, around 55, with cloudy skies for Saturday night, lows down to about 44. For Sunday, partly cloudy skies with sunbreaks, highs warmer, around 63.
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0: The horizon is wide and the highway is calling. That means it's time for another episode of American Road Trip Talk. I'm your host, Gary Mance, with a welcome and an invitation to travel the byways and back roads of yesteryear, searching for America in every incomparable mile. Welcome once again, ladies and gentlemen. Glad to have you along for the ride. 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We'll be back with the interview right after this.
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0: Everyone to American Road Trip Talk. Great to have you back with us again to be in your ears for this half hour. We hope to make the most of the opportunity. Today we're going to have the privilege and the pleasure of talking with Allison Ramsey, and she is a person who speaks with authority when it comes to the Poplar Forest and Thomas Jefferson's ownership thereof. So we're going to dig deep into American history. Allison, why don't you go ahead and tell us what your responsibilities are and a little bit about your background. That's a great way to start.
5: Thank you. Thanks for having me. I'm Allison Ramsey. I'm the president and CEO of Thomas Jefferson's Poplar Forest. And we are a nonprofit based in Lynchburg, Virginia. And we have been the stewards of Jefferson's retreat home and plantation since 1983. Poplar Forest is, as I said, Jefferson's retreat. Many people are very familiar with Monticello, which was his primary residence, but fewer people know about Poplar Forest, which he inherited through his wife's father, his father-in-law, John Wales, in the 1770s. And then it was not until the early 1800s when he began to, you know, build a retreat there.
0: He built his retreat there and got to it often enough, I take it. Did he live there for extended periods of time?
5: He did. So he most famously came to Poplar Forest in 1781 during the American Revolution when the British were trying to capture him at Monticello. And so he flees Monticello with his family, and they come to Poplar Forest to the plantation, and they stay in an overseer's house. Poplar Forest was not constructed yet, the retreat, but they stay in this overseer's house. And then it's not until he is in his second term as president in 1806 that he begins to, you know, plan for the retreat and the construction of the retreat. And so that begins in 1806. And he, along with several free and enslaved craftsmen, you know, Jefferson designs it, and they actually construct this really most perfect and very intimate retreat, kind of built for one man. Monticello was a very busy place with lots of foreign visitors coming and going, and Jefferson's daughter Martha is living there with her 11 children, and it's just a very busy place. And he's thinking at these later stages in his life, and as he's thinking ahead toward his life after public service and after the presidency of this retreat, and he really needs this retreat as a place to get away, to read, to study, to think, to write. He does a lot of the design work for the University of Virginia from Poplar Forest, and it's also a major source of his income as a tobacco plantation that is worked by over 300 enslaved individuals during his tenure of ownership.
0: And it is certainly worth mentioning at this point that the enslaved individuals are memorialized there at Monticello. And how is there? What did they do in order to properly honor these people whose labor was forced rather than paid?
5: Yeah, that's a great question. We are committed to telling the full story of Poplar Forest, of everyone who lived and worked there. We have just finished the restoration of the retreat and are really now turning our attention. We've been doing this work for many years, of course, but turning our attention to reconstructing and restoring some of the structures that housed enslaved individuals at Poplar Forest. A few years ago, we opened a new entrance road into Poplar Forest called the Poplar Forest Parkway. It's a beautiful 2.2-mile road, and it also has a trail system that accompanies it. But one of the things we did as we were constructing that road was we really wanted to talk about the agricultural aspects of Poplar Forest as a plantation and talk about the enslaved individuals who were working at the different quarter farms and the different fields as you're driving into the site and you're seeing all of these, you know, agricultural landscapes, learning about tobacco cultivation, but also learning about the people who were working those fields. So we have these beautiful watercolor life-size images of the enslaved individuals, and then on the post of these waysides are the names of the individuals who are working there, and they're in family groupings with their ages. So we are really trying through that exhibit to share all of our research that we have done, that we know about their stories, bringing forth their humanity, and talking about, you know, their lives, both their working lives and also their lives when they had one day off, which was Sunday. So we have one of the Jefferson era quarter sites, which we are working toward reconstructing at least one of those buildings. We have an exhibit that's focused on, you know, what were the enslaved individuals doing on Sunday, which was their day to spend time with family and do things that they needed to do outside of work.
0: And they also had religious services with the music of the time that has since survived as part of their heritage.
5: Yes. And we actually have one pieces of that exhibit is actually a hymn that we had a local African-American church group, choir group record that. So visitors can come down into the space and play that hymn, and it's very moving and powerful. And we have a lot of work to do in this, you know, area as we move forward. There's certainly a lot more research to do and more information for us to be able to share with our visitors.
0: It's important to note here, Allison, that the Poplar Forest Parkway is an access road 2.2 miles with accompanying trails. It opened in 2022. Correct. And good news, it's open daily for guided and self-guided tours. I assume that maybe Christmas and New Year's, it's not open, or is it every day of the year?
5: We're open most days of the year. We're closed Christmas, New Year's, and Easter. And then we close for about 2 weeks between New Year's and Martin Luther King Jr. Day, just to do a inventory and refresh some things in the house, like waxing the floors and polishing the floors in the house when visitors are not moving through. But otherwise, we're open every day. We have guided tours and self-guided tours. So if there's not a docent available, you can always come and take a self-guided tour of the house.
0: And the surroundings, do you have an auto tour?
5: We don't have an automobile tour? No.
0: Where it's narrated, right?
5: Right. So the self-guided tour is narrated. So there is an audio component you can download through an app for that. And then there are portions of the property that are self-guided. So going into the lower level of the house, that's all self-guided, going to the quarter site and some of the other areas that you can explore.
0: If you're staying on pace, see, I love that, because if you stay on pace there, you're going to have the narration as your trail guide of sorts, as your buddy when you're there. And this just helps to enhance the experience, because there's going to be details brought in and sometimes voice narration from the period there that makes it a much more intimate experience.
5: Yes. Yes. And we have, being that it's the 250th anniversary of the Declaration of Independence and our country's founding, we have many events happening this year. We have over 30 events taking place. Of course, some of them have already taken place this year, but throughout 2026. And one very special very special offering for visitors coming this year is we have a rare engraving of the Declaration of Independence on display in Jefferson's dining room all year. It's on loan to us from one of our board members and his wife, and Benjamin Markey, Benjamin and Jenna Markey. So we built a very special case to display that and added some interpretive pieces so that people understand what they're looking at, why this particular engraving is significant, which is really because it was the first time. There were 1,700 copies made by Benjamin Owen Tyler through this process, this engraving process. And it was the first time that the new American citizens could see the names of the signers of the Declaration. So we're very, very proud to have this on site. It's definitely a wow moment when you walk into the dining room and see the Declaration there so beautifully, you know, framed and so that people can really walk up to it and read every word.
0: You know, I've always admired the courage, the gutsiness of John Hancock. I mean, you could read his from across the Atlantic. You know?
5: Yes. He decided, absolutely.
0: Such is my defiance, you know, and he wanted to make it known. In context, you know, people need to realize it's easy to forget there, but these people weren't simply risking the freedom, the loss of the freedom that they had declared for themselves, the independence. They're risking their lives because the British came over fully intending to hang the traitors and to, as a warning to others, to stamp out the resistance and show others this is what can happen to you if you resist us. And they persisted anyway.
5: Yes. Yes, that's one of my favorite lines, is we pledge our lives, our fortunes, and sacred honor. It's a very, very powerful statement.
0: Let's talk some more about the maintenance, the care, the preservation aspect of it, the things that you have going on now, as well as the things that you do typically to make sure that that there isn't a state of disrepair. You know, there are certain places, I'm thinking of Bodie, California, for example, they allow it to just decay naturally. They don't do anything to destroy it. They leave it as it is, so that the decay and eventual collapse of the structures will happen naturally over a long period of time. Yeah, and that's one way to do it. But then the preservationists say, well, let's preserve our heritage and do what it takes and fund it accordingly.
5: We're very much in that camp. We have a significant investment in this beautiful building that we spent 34 years restoring. So Yes, you're exactly right. The ongoing maintenance of it is a huge piece of our work, and will always be a huge, you know, tremendous task for us. So we are, you know, there are annual maintenance needs, that things that we do every year, polishing the floors, repointing some of the brickwork, painting, of course, and then there are bigger projects. So this year we are going to, there's a 100-foot long wing attached to the house with kind of four spaces underneath it. So there's a spinning and weaving room, a kitchen, and then a smokehouse and a storage area. And that has a decking on it because Jefferson liked to go out onto the deck and sally out with the bats and owls, as he described it, in the evenings. And that deck is now over 20 years old. And, you know, from, you know, anyone who owns a home knows that keeping up with anything wooden decking outside is a constant, you know, something you need to pay attention to. And so we're going to be replacing that entire deck this year. That's a huge project. Last year we put in a smoke detection system, which does some very sophisticated air sampling in order to, so there's always big projects like that. We're actually working to build a significant endowment just focused on the perpetual maintenance and restoration, conservation of the house. So that's something that we're working toward, so that we will always have funding to draw down from. We're always raising money through grants and other gifts, but the endowment will be something in place for forever to help with the house maintenance.
0: Did Thomas Jefferson, who liked his wine, there did and had an ingeniously developed cave, basically, that kept his wine cool at Monticello. And I did, how were these things preserved there? Because he had the means, he had the know-how to do this. And then it becomes a matter of, you know, allowing things to ferment and bringing in whatever it is you can afford of whatever vintage in order to enjoy the best.
5: Yes, so he definitely had a very large wine cellar at Poplar Forest also, uh-huh. And was known for ordering cases of French wine. So we have restored that space. We you know, have that interpreted. And so we have some, you know, examples of what those storage boxes would have looked like and things like that. But it was not as sophisticated as Monticello's, but he did have a significant wine cellar at Poplar Forest, directly below the dining room in the lower level.
0: And have some of these wines been tasted? My understanding is that some of them have turned over time, you know, but that I'm wondering if there's some that are still well preserved and very, you know, appealing to the palate.
5: We don't have any, unfortunately. I'm sure those would go for a very pretty penny, but we don't have any of those, fortunately.
0: Well, I can understand that. That would be a very, I mean, that's, you know, they're not making any new.
5: Right. So,
0: well, it's great that you have all of this going on there with the 250th commemoration of Poplar Forest, Jefferson's ownership of it. There and a 2.2, I want to go back to this, 2.2 mile access road with accompanying trails. So they go in how many directions? Is there a way that circumnavigates all that, or you can take a partial tour, a day hike? And if you want to backpack, that's one thing, but maybe a day hike is preferable to some.
5: Yeah, so the road is 2.2 miles, and then the main trail is about 1.6 miles. There is another spur of that trail, which is probably a little bit less than a mile, maybe 3/4 of a mile. So yeah, we do have people who walk up to the house from, you know, we have a couple different parking areas at either end of the trail system. But yeah, you can make, we have a lot of runners who come out and make, you know, loops on the trails to get their mileage. And this is just the first phase of trails. We do hope to build more trails in the future. We kind of needed to get this first round in and see how things, you know, worked before we started building more. But they have been very well used by the community. It's been really wonderful. That was another goal. You know, one of the main goals was to improve access to Poplar Forest, because we were, you know, we had kind of a one-way road in and a one-way road out, and it was not very easy to find us, especially for people coming from out of the area. But another main goal was just to open ourselves up to the community more and encourage people to engage with this, you know, beautiful site. We own 617 acres to be able to interpret, you know, all of that space and talk about what, you know, the agricultural aspects, as I was talking about earlier. And so it's really just been, I mean, Bob worked on that project from beginning to end, and it's not the end. It's still going, because we're now putting another layer of paving to kind of keep improving and stabilizing the surface. But it's been so gratifying to see people out there just really enjoying this beautiful, you know, parkway and trail system.
0: I'm glad that people have the opportunity, but also that they can hear about it through a supportive organization, you know. So and we'll get this at the tail end as well, but where can they go online to learn more about it and to financially support your efforts?
5: Yeah, thank you. We are a private nonprofit. We do, you know, receive some funding from the state and the federal government, but only through competitive grants. So most of our, which are hard to get. So most of our funding, the large majority of our funding is from private individuals, corporations, and foundations. And that's how we survive, through gifts and grants, and also daily admission, event tickets, things like that. So, and we want to keep it going and appreciate any consideration of support. So,
0: I know somebody who writes grant proposals and gets a lot of money that way. They're on behalf of the organization that employs him there. And it's important to know how to do that, because if you write a grant proposal well, you're going to stand out. And I mean, money can go all kinds of ways. People love money. So any organization that collects it, any nonprofit in particular, will be only too happy to have this money, which is a finite resource. I mean, money goes on forever, but there, when you come down to dedicating the money to a purpose, it doesn't simply grow on trees, as the old saying goes.
5: Right. It's that's a lot of work, but it is rewarding. And we've been, you know, very fortunate. We have some very dedicated funders who understand, you know, the impact that money has on us. And we've delivered wonderful results, too. So they know that if they're, you know, giving to us, that we will put that money to good use, and we will continue to grow and be able to do more. You know, we haven't talked much about education, but the educational aspect of what we do is so critically important through our general, you know, our tours and different programs. But we also welcome over 2,500 students annually as part of school field trips. And we love that opportunity for the students to engage with history firsthand on site and be able to, you know, experience the house, learn about Jefferson and his tremendous legacy, but then also experience colonial life by learning some different trades and things that, you know, we teach them how to make bricks, how to build a bucket. They talk with our archaeologists, so they know, you know, what they learn about the work that they're doing and why are they digging in a certain place? What are they finding? What does that mean? So that's just a tremendous piece of, you know, why we do what we do, and something that we also hope to expand through some more digital learning opportunities and ways to just kind of move beyond the walls of Poplar Forest and reach people who are further afield.
0: I think it's great that there are active archaeological sites that you can visit. You know, the Jamestown, for example, you go there, you can actually see them and watch them at work, as well as taking a tour roundabout. And I'm glad to see that, because this is a question of how many layers of history can you unearth and make available, which is new knowledge, after all.
5: What's this? Right.
0: It happened a long time ago, but it's new knowledge to this generation.
5: Yes. Yeah, it's really fun. We do some public archaeology days, especially this time of year, where we invite the public and out and teach them, you know, how to, you know, how to excavate and why do we use a trowel and what are the different layers of stratigraphy mean and why, you know, why do we document the soil color layers and things like that and talk about different ceramics. So we love, yeah, that opportunity to be, you know, engaged with the public.
0: Let's get that website out one more time. And so we people will know they want to contact you personally or contact the organization. Where do they go online?
5: So we are poplarforest.org, poplarforest.org. And then we also have, of course, Facebook page, Instagram. So on Instagram, we also have a Poplar Forest archaeology page and a restoration page. And then, yeah, we are open year round. Love to welcome some of your listeners as visitors. And it's a wonderful place. It's a hidden gem. It's a very different experience from touring, you know, Monticello or some of the larger historic house museums. It's a slower pace, and it's just a very important part of Jefferson's legacy that not many people know about.
0: Thank you, Allison Ramsey. We've loved having you with us, and I hope paths will cross again. And any opportunity to promote part of American heritage is exactly what we're about. So thanks so much for joining us.
5: Well, thank you. It was a pleasure. And hope everyone will come out and see us. And happy 250th.
0: Well said.
5: Yes.
0: That says it all. Thanks for tuning into American Road Trip Talk, along with Thomas and Becky Rep, co-founders of American Road Magazine. We remind you to visit our website, AmericanRoadMagazine.com, to preview the current issue. Until next time, dream well and drive safely on the American Road.
3: Hi, everybody. This is Anson Williams from Happy Days, and I'm so excited to tell you about American Road. It is the best car travel magazine in the world. They have the most fantastic adventures detailed in each magazine with all your itinerary. 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
6: 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I'm Chris Caraggio.
7: Technology stocks are causing a serious drag on Wall Street today. Traders are concerned after President Trump exited his summit with Chinese President Xi Jinping without any major policy agreements. This despite major tech CEOs joining him on the trip. Rising U.S. Treasury yields are also pulling down the market. The Dow Jones Industrial Average was down over 500 points at one point today. The NASDAQ has been down well over 1% as well. It appears efforts to end the U.S.-Iran war remain at a stalemate. President Trump says the first sentence of Iran's latest peace proposal was unacceptable and indicated he didn't read the rest. Trump said Iran has reversed course in scaling back its nuclear program. The president said the initial sentence was problematic because Iran had previously agreed to halt all nuclear activities. Trump previously said the ceasefire between the U.S. and Iran was on life support. I'm Chris Caraggio, NBC News Radio.
8: And let's go ahead and take a look now to our alternative talk weather outlook for Friday. Well, we'll see mostly cloudy skies today, a few showers at times, along with a sunbreak or two. High temperatures around 52, 53 degrees for tonight. Mostly cloudy skies, low temperatures dropping down to about 44. Saturday, clouds and rain in the morning, making way to a few thunder showers actually later on by the afternoon, and some sunbreaks. High temperatures a little warm around 55, with cloudy skies for Saturday night, lows down to about 44. For Sunday, partly cloudy skies with sunbreaks, highs warmer around 63.
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0: Welcome back to American Road Trip Talk. I've looked forward to today for quite a while. We like to provide useful information. Yes, we entertain, but it's good to be practical, especially as road trip season draws near. 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And I stop here for a moment to say a big thank you to our friend, our mutual friend, Carl Petrie, who introduced me to Tony. He's listening today. We're only going to say nice things, Tony, as we welcome you to American Road Trip Talk for the second time. Welcome, welcome.
10: Thank you. It's a pleasure to be here. I look forward to this.
0: And I hope you look forward to this one, because I go, let's get a story going. Stories are important to our show, as our listeners can attest. I'll set it up for you, Tony. The famous Peanuts cartoonist, Charles M. Schulz, had a beautiful career that others could only dream of. You would think that's all the fulfillment he needs. But as he worked into his panels presenting Peanuts over the years, now and then, he would talk about his fantasy. I hope he fulfilled it at some point. His fantasy of riding the Zamboni machine at an NHL hockey game. I don't know if he made it. I hope he did. But I know someone who did. Tony Clemente. Our listeners would love to hear that story, Tony. And take your time. This is a beaut.
10: Yes, I went to a friend of mine asked me to go to a Devils game because she won a couple of tickets. And I said, sure, I'll take a ride out. Because the Devils, for me, really is only a couple of miles away from where I'm sitting right now. So as we went to the game, she put a chance to win the ride to Zamboni. And she won. So so she goes, can you please come with me and just take a couple of pictures while I'm on the Zamboni? So as I'm walking down, I'm a very chatty person. I'm talking to one of the representatives from the Devils. And she got on the machine. I'm taking pictures. And he goes, hey, Tony, would you like to take a ride on the Zamboni? I went, of course I would. You know, you always go for the brass ring. If you can get to do something different, do it.
0: You know.
10: So I ended up getting on the Zamboni machine. So I'm sitting on the machine taking video of what it's like to actually be sitting on the machine, pictures of her, pictures of the people around the ring. Unfortunately, the Devils did lose that game, which was not a good thing. But other than that, it was an exciting moment to sit on that machine. And I learned one thing. That hockey ring is a lot bigger when you're on it than when you sit up in the seats looking down at it.
0: Tony, thank you so much for sharing that. I wonder now if they found out what you do for a living, a long-standing and very successful career, did the coach of the Devils after the game go, Tony, come over here with this machine. Can you hear this? What can you do for us on the machine here? We'll bring it into the shop.
10: Actually, what he wanted to do is he said, is there any way you can get a little more power out of it so you go through the ring quicker? You can get more advertising time on the machine.
0: Thank you for sharing that, Tony. What a peak. That's a mountaintop experience.
10: Yes, that's something that I know a lot of people would like to do, and I would do it again if I could. I want to drive it next time.
0: Yes, I want to be there when you do, Carl Petrie is the manliest man you could ever meet. There he's truly an impressive masculine specimen. You can't get the guy to go to a hockey game. So you and I will have to go. I mentioned hockey. Nah, I'm not interested. Okay, well, let's go see the Yankees. Nah, I don't want to. How about the Mets out in Queens? Nah. Kind of stuff. Sports is just not his thing. But if you talk autos and any about the intricacies of it, then he's all over it. No wonder the two of you have been longstanding fast friends. I can clearly understand why. And so, Tony, there is people are preparing to take responsibility, because this is important to note. People can take responsibility for their summer road trip plans, because you may love your mechanic to death, and hopefully you have one who's like family. Untold numbers of people look at Tony that way. Everybody should have a Tony in their life. And too bad if they don't, but maybe they'll make friends with one. When you get out there on that highway, and it's a dark stretch and you're alone, you don't have Tony except on the phone, and he can only do so much from that vantage point. You have to take responsibility. On today's show, Tony is going to give us advice about how not to have the road trip from hell.
10: Well, first off, I'd like to say that this is just my opinion on different highlights on different things to do. Of course, you have to keep an eye on certain aspects of your car. And I have a couple of funny things to check. like one person. There's an old joke with mechanics. Take the summer, the winter out of your tires and put summer air in. Well, here in the Northeast or the Northwest, it gets cold, especially in the Midwest too. If you check your air in your tires, let's say in the winter, and you put 30 pounds in there, summertime, air expands because it's getting warmer out. You might have 40 pounds, 42 pounds of air. So I always tell people, get an air gauge and check the air in your tires. And don't go by the way they look. Make sure you get a gauge. Because I had a customer, they said, oh, those tires look flat. And they put about 110 pounds of air pressure in one tire. That's one of the first
0: 110 at one time.
10: Right. Or yeah, he had it so filled, so it looked like it was full.
0: It looked like the Goodyear blimp.
10: It would have been a big bang if he's going down the highway. My theory is, as long as the guy's behind me, I don't care. As soon as he's in front of me, I worry about it.
0: Yes.
10: But there's a lot of different things to look at on your car. I mean, you want to make sure that you're full of oil. Now, I tell people, check your oil. If you don't know how to do it, have somebody show you exactly how to do it by pulling the stick. The engine must be, on most cars, the engine has to be off to check your oil. The new Corvettes, the engine actually has to be running to check your oil, which is amazing to me. Have them check your belts, your hoses. But again, mechanics don't have x-ray eyes. Sometimes hoses blow out. They blow out from the inside out. So if they're very old, you should change them. Another thing is I'm noticing that the hoses are blowing. In the old days, they used to blow all the time. The new cars today use a lot of plastic couplings to put the hoses together. And they're actually disintegrating from the inside out. Even radiators, they now explode. The plastic just breaks on them. The old cars, they used to be, heater cores were made out of brass. So the nipple was a brass, now it's plastic. I mean, I had a customer here with a Mercedes. I was working on the car, and I just literally touched the hose to see if it was okay, and it snapped right in my hand. And by the time I took it out, it was turning into powder. Another thing, a lot of people say, I want to look for debris. We're looking for high heat situations out in the summertime, especially in the south, down in Florida, down in the south, southeast, southwest. It's going to start getting hot. First off, you want to look in the front of your grill. Make sure you didn't catch a bag, any type of debris in the front of your grill. Make sure that you're getting proper airflow through the engine. I've had it where I had a customer came in, he was running hot. I took one of them stupid shopping bags out of the car.
0: Here's something that people fail to appreciate at their own risk. So this is under a please listen advisory. Tony, there are people, I've known some, and you know, sometimes they found out in time, sometimes it was an expensive lesson. But I have met people who go into a shop, maybe one very much like yours, well equipped, as I see in the background, we're communicating with each other via Zoom. And they think that they'll come in, talk to Tony, here you come, highly recommended, and they got to get a change of spark plugs. So they figure, okay, I'll bring in the spark plug. I got some on Amazon, and he's probably going to tell you, what, $20-$25 there, and we're good to go. Get out on the road. And then they meet reality.
10: Oh, yes. I get that. I make it as a policy. I will not install customer supply parts for one. It's like going to a diner with your own food. Say, can you make this eggs and bacon for me? You know, you wouldn't do that. I tried that with my cardiologist. I had my own stent. Can you put this in for me? And second of all, it's a liability thing. I put the part in. Something goes wrong with the part. Now they're going to say, you can't say the part's defective. They're going to say, well, you put it in wrong. I've had stories of mechanics getting parts that were defective from a major manufacturer. If there was a problem, they would come, you know, because of course, you know, this country, everybody says, well, we're going to have to talk to a attorney and go after everybody. But I can at least say, I bought it from this company. This company had a supply and it goes up the chain of people. That's the biggest problem. Second of all, on a lot of these new cars, like you say, put spark plugs in. Some cars takes 5-6 hours to put the spark.
0: And that's what people don't get. They think you pop them out, pop them in, good to go. I got a haircut in 20 minutes.
10: That's right. Well, some of these cars you have to take, in, even like Carl's car, put 3 spark plugs in. Step one, remove intake manifold because the plugs are underneath the intake manifold. Chrysler, remove intake manifold. But one thing I was going to say is about the summer road trips. is to make sure you do proper maintenance on your car. A lot of people think, well, I only have to do the oil change when the oil light comes on. Inside your car, it comes with a book called your owner's manual. And in your owner's manual, there's a part of it called the maintenance schedule. I've had it where customers come in that all they want to do is just an oil change. 100,000 miles goes by, things break. Fuel pumps burn out because they don't change the gas filter. If you have a gas filter in your car, you need to change it every 30,000 or 40,000 miles, approximately. Because it's like the way a gas fuel pump will burn out, it's like putting your hand over the hose. You keep on holding the pressure back so the fuel pump has to work harder to push the gas through. I can't tell you how many cars I take out of a filter. You can't even blow through it. So that timing belts, in the older cars, you used to have to change them every 60,000 miles. Timing belt breaks, you're stuck. You don't go anywhere. The engine stops right then and there, and then you roll to the side of the road. So make sure
0: Please finish.
10: Yeah, I was going to say, make sure you do the maintenance schedule. Now, I know another thing everybody's getting ready for is air conditioning. They want to have their car air conditioning getting cold.
0: Yes.
10: Right. And you have a part in your car called a cabin filter. That's a pollen filter. I've taken them out where they've been so clogged, you can't get any air through the air conditioning register because they're so clogged. So you want to change those. Another thing is when you want to check your air conditioner, make sure you're in a shady spot. Don't do it in direct sunlight. It takes forever for the car to get cooled down. Go in the shade, see if the car, if it feels cold. If it doesn't feel cold, have it checked out. A lot of people like to buy those. They think, oh, I just need Freon. And 60% of the time, it could be that. But there's additional other problems that it could be. But the biggest problem is you buy one of those Freon cans in a store, you connect it to the connector, you hit the button, and you want to fill your air conditioner. Air conditioning systems on a car has a specific weight. Like certain cars will take 15 ounces, 24 ounces, 13 ounces. When you get a can, you don't know how much you're putting in. So if you overcharge it, you're causing a compressor to work harder, which you in turn can cause not in that you won't get cooling again. But second of all, you're just blowing the compressor up from high pressure.
0: Cut corners, you go in circles.
10: Right.
0: This is the importance of learning to trust a mechanic who becomes your go-to guy, because in an extreme instance, it can turn out to be a lifesaver. How many times, and again, we're talking about the preparatory phase, Tony, but have you ever had somebody bring in their oil? They bought the car about 3, 4, 5 years ago. They bring it in for an oil change, and you look at the oil and you say, well, I got good news for you. You're a rich man. We just found a T-Rex.
10: Yes, I've seen that with parts that are so old, or they get it from they'll go to one of these discount stores and buy oil off of there. But I had one thing about the air conditioning too, is it's actually a little funny story, is I had a customer came in, insisted I charge his air conditioner, bring the car in the shop. Now, I've known him for years. Get the car in the shop, open up the hood, look at it. I closed the hood and I said, I'm sorry, but I can't charge your air conditioner. He goes, why not? I said, because the car never came with air conditioning.
0: Oh.
10: He goes, what are you talking about? It worked last year. I says, no, you had a different car last year. And from there, he's now arguing with me. He says, did somebody steal it? I go, no, nobody stole the air conditioning. The car never came with it right from the factory.
0: This is real life, people.
10: This is real life. And like I said, with parts, I've had parts where they say, can you put this in? It's the totally wrong part. I go, this part's for a Chevy. I go, yeah, you own a Ford. The car's, you know, you can't put a part from one corporation to a totally different corporation.
0: You mean they don't have a mechanical handshake in the industry?
10: Well, us Lodge Brothers have a special handshake, but in the industry, not yet. Unless I didn't get that high in the industry yet.
0: This is what a guy like you, sometimes you're the bearer of bad news, other times glad tidings. We hope more of the latter there, but it can be a tough row to hoe with people when you're explaining something that really is rooted in their own sorry, I don't mean to offend anyone, but their own willful ignorance about the condition of their car and the fact that, as you said earlier, Tony, that you know you have an owner's manual. There is a mechanical section that can explain so much of this avoidable trouble. And in the vernacular, there's another thing to take note of. It has been in the vernacular for a very long time. That red flashing thing is called an idiot light. So by the time you get to the idiot light stage, you better have a big fat wallet, you know, because delay is disaster.
10: That is totally true, because it's funny. I remember watching something on a TV show. Guy, it's a famous comedian. He owns a ton of cars. And I'm listening one day talk about it. In the 1920s, parts were very, very, I mean, labor parts were cheap. I mean, parts were expensive, but labor was

0: you have proper fluids. Now I tell people to have a little kit in their truck for their cars. You know, if you're going to go on the road trip, if you have a car that you're not really safe, that you're going to go to, say, you're going to take a ride to Disney World or somewhere like that, rent a car. The advantage of renting a car is if there's a problem with it, the car company will take care of it. Because I've had customers, they've taken long trips from New Jersey down to Florida, and they're like, I really don't think I trust my car. I said, then rent one and forget it. But if you do go on the road, I always say have a little road kit in the trunk. You know, simple tools. Even if you don't know how to use it, maybe somebody else might. You know, a roll of duct tape, a roll of black electrical tape. Keep a gallon of water. In the summertime, you can put anything in your engine. If you're stuck, you need anything you put in your cooling system just to get you home. You can always take out water and put antifreeze back in. Pair of jumper cables, even an air pump for air for your tire. I have one. I have jumper cables and air pump in my car. Biggest thing is keep a quart of oil or two with you, because if you're on the road, you'll buy a quart of oil in one of the stores for, say, $4 or $5. They'll charge you $15 for a quart of oil on the road. This is what I tell everybody. Keep a quart of oil on the road, a gallon of antifreeze or water.
1: Of vulnerability. You're on the road. They can charge. There's some people, and it's highly immoral, in my opinion, as well as unethical. But in that situation, they got you, buddy. They can charge. What are you going to do? You want to walk between here and Florida?
0: That's true. And, you know, poor people in Florida, I know when there was a storm coming, I was watching on the news, they were gouging for plywood and all. Another thing I tell people to do is if you're on the road, especially if you're an out of state on the road, before you go anywhere, turn on your headlights, your parking lights. Make sure all the light bulbs in your car are working. You don't need to have a taillight to be out just to get pulled over and just, you know, to be told that you have a taillight out and or something even worse. So check your headlight, check your bulb. But the problem is on some of these new cars, you have to take the car apart to put a light bulb in. It's not like it was in the old days. You just take the three screws out and it comes out. I have on my Facebook page, there was a Chevy Malibu. Step one, remove front bumper. To put two headlight bulbs in, it takes almost 3 hours.
1: I hope everybody's hearing this. Now, is some of this, I'll just say it, is some of this akin to planned obsolescence? Not necessarily that it goes obsolete, but you can design a car any number of ways. Why that way?
0: I think it's A, I think the corporations are trying to put the independence out because they're trying to pass a bill called the Right to Repair Act. So the information would be given to mechanics. There was a time about 15 years ago, a certain car company wouldn't allow any electrical diagrams out. Tesla was famous for not allowing information out. They do now, but they were tough for keeping it. They wanted everybody to go back to just them. And because they weren't, I believe, this is my opinion, I think because they weren't OBD2 compliant for emissions, they didn't have to worry about certain aspects of it. I'm not sure. I just think that's what they did. But now a lot of that information is out. But they just design it so they can make money. Again, my opinion. Why do you need to take, you know, a bumper off a car to put a light bulb in?
1: That's right.
0: Or a taillight. You got to take a car apart and put a taillight in.
1: And with that being the case, and you're out on the road, I think that it would be an enormous oversight if people didn't. And again, this is taking responsibility for your own road trip, being in control. There's more than one way to be in the driver's seat, you know? So make the responsible decisions, make memories. Don't just have stories about your road trip. And this would necessitate, it seems to me, Tony, that somebody get to know a good, reputable roadside assistance firm.
0: Right. I always agree. But if you make you always look for a good doctor or a lawyer. Remember, the second biggest investment most people make is their car. First biggest investment, of course, is their house. And usually people are very skeptical on who they're going to have work on their house, but they let anybody work on their car. And you need to find somebody who knows what they're talking about, are qualified, and are willing to talk to you and give you information, show you the old parts when they're done. Show you, you know, because I have customers, I have, people can't see, but I just did brakes on them.

0: had all the rotors, all the brake pads, all the sensors. These are all the parts I put in, and this is why I changed. And the one thing I always tell everybody, don't walk in and tell your mechanic what's wrong with your car. I had a customer came in, says, Tony, I want you to put these parts in the car. This is another reason why I don't do it anymore. I put it in. Then he says, put a carburetor on. Put this part on. Then I said, why do you want me to put all these pieces in? Well, it's missing. That's because you have a bad ignition wire. Why, let me diagnose it and let that person find out what's wrong with it and fix it. Most people are honest. Everything's dishonest, but most of us are honest in our trades.
1: So if you find yourself needing some repairs, hopefully anticipating, but certainly in response to them, don't wait for the idiot light. Call Tony Clemente, and you are in Bellevue, New Jersey. Belleville. Yeah, I'm sorry. We actually, our home base is Bellevue, Washington. I tripped myself up. Belleville, Silver Lake Auto, Belleville, New Jersey. And how far away from Newark?
0: From where I'm sitting, Newark is about 300 feet behind me. I'm right on the border of Newark, Belleville. I'm right in the corner, right on that. Half my street's Newark, and the other half is Belleville.
1: Amazing, amazing career, great stories, great advice. Oh, yeah. Can't wait until we meet up on the air next time, Tony. A real pleasure.
0: Thank you very much, Gary. It's always a lot of fun to come on and do this.
1: Thank you, and thank you, ladies and gentlemen, for tuning into American Road Trip Talk. Along with Thomas and Becky Repp, co-founders of American Road Magazine, we remind you to visit our website, AmericanRoadMagazine.com, to preview the current issue. 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
3: Good afternoon. It's Anna D with you on KKNW as we head towards 2 o'clock for a quick look at traffic. Southbound I-5 at I-90 in Seattle. There's a collision in the right lane. The backup starts at Northeast 65th Street to Mercer Street, then approaching the accident, but it won't be long till those two backups touch. Northgate to downtown is a 29-minute drive. That is a 15-minute delay. We also have a collision by Seattle-Tacoma International Airport, westbound 518 after State Route 99. It's blocking the two left lanes. We're backed up onto southbound 405 from the West Valley Highway. Downtown Bellevue to SeaTac Airport, 34-minute drive. If you stay on southbound 405, save 3 minutes by crossing over I-90 and heading eastbound 518. It's packed going down the hill from the airport onto northbound 405. SeaTac Airport to Bellevue, a 36-minute drive. Coming up next, the Rick Smith Show, the voice of the working class.
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5: Wall Street is closing with stocks lower. It comes after the summit between President Trump and Chinese President Xi Jinping ended and has left traders concerned that there were no huge policy breakthroughs. Meantime, Treasury yields rose, with the 30-year rate reaching its highest level since last year. At the closing bell, the Dow Jones Industrial Average lost 537 points to 49,526. The S&P 500 fell by 92 points to 7,408. And the NASDAQ dropped by 410 points to 26,225. Prosecutors are seeking the death penalty for the suspect in the fatal shooting of two Israeli embassy staffers outside the Capitol Jewish Museum in Washington, D.C. last year. Wendy Swanson has more.
6: Elias Rodriguez stands accused of gunning down a young couple who worked for the Israeli embassy and then allegedly returning to the museum to identify himself as a shooter. The Justice Department said Friday that a death sentence is justified because of his substantial planning and biased motive. Rodriguez has pleaded not guilty to 13 counts, including hate crime, murder, and terrorism charges.
5: Officials in Maine say at least 10 people are injured after a massive fire erupted at a lumber mill in the town of Searsmont. Firefighters say the blaze spread fast at Robbins Lumber after flames entered a nearby silo, causing a huge explosion. Waldo County officials are calling it a mass casualty incident, and Maine Governor Janet Mills says her office is monitoring the situation. An Iraqi man has been charged with carrying out at least 20 terror attacks meant to stop the Iran war. The Justice Department says the attacks took place in Europe and Canada, and they targeted U.S. and Israeli interests. Officials say he was planning attacks in the U.S. He was arrested in Turkey and made an initial appearance today in Manhattan federal court, on multiple charges. I'm Chris Caraggio, NBC News Radio. Pima County, Arizona Sheriff Chris Nanos says his department is working every day to find Nancy Guthrie. Wendy Swanson has more.
6: Nanos told People magazine earlier this week that the DNA labs are working with investigators to come up with different ideas and thoughts about how to use the information they have to solve the case. Nanos said in the interview, quote, "I think we're getting closer." Guthrie, the mother of Today Show co-host Savannah Guthrie, has been missing for more than 100 days. Police believe she was kidnapped from her Catalina Foothills neighborhood just north of Tucson.
5: As Memorial Day weekend approaches, the New England Aquarium is urging the public to be vigilant after the first white shark of the season was confirmed off the coast of Martha's Vineyard. Scientist John Chisholm says the bite on a dead seal found at a Chilmark, Massachusetts beach was consistent with that of a white shark. Chisholm says this is just the beginning of white shark season, and their numbers will increase throughout the summer with peak activity in the fall. The public is urged to be shark smart by staying close to shore, swimming, paddling, kayaking, and surfing in groups, and avoiding areas with seals or visible schools of fish. Rudy Giuliani says he's in the middle of making a very, very full and complete recovery. The former New York City mayor returned to hosting the Rudy Giuliani Show after being hospitalized earlier this month for viral pneumonia. He told his audience during a new episode Wednesday that he feels 100%, but acknowledged that he's probably not. The former mayor also thanked his primary care provider, hospital staff, family, and supporters. The NBA playoffs resume tonight with a pair of game sixes. The Cavaliers will look to punch their ticket to the Eastern Conference Finals when they host the top-seeded Detroit Pistons at Rocket Arena. The Cavs enter leading 3-2. Out west, the Spurs are one win away from the Western Conference Finals. They'll pay a visit to Minnesota to take on the Timberwolves. The Spurs lead that series 3-2. The Thunder and the Knicks have already locked up their spots in the Conference Finals. I'm Chris Caraggio, NBC News Radio.
7: And let's go ahead and take a look now to our alternative talk weather outlook for Friday. Well, we'll see mostly cloudy skies today, a few showers at times, along with a sunbreak or two. High temperatures around 52, 53 degrees for tonight. Mostly cloudy skies, low temperatures dropping down to about 44. Saturday, clouds and rain in the morning, making way to a few thunder showers actually later on by the afternoon, and some sunbreaks. High temperatures a little warm around 55, with cloudy skies for Saturday night, lows down to about 44. For Sunday, partly cloudy skies with sunbreaks, highs warmer around 63.
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9: And welcome, brothers, sisters, working class heroes. This is the Rick Smith Show. Thanks so much for being here today on the big program. Lots to get to, lots to talk about. Donald Trump on Sunday with a bunch of his top administration officials. They're going to be joining some Christian conservatives on the National Mall to rededicate our country as one nation under God. And I'm like, you know, the optics of a guy who views the Ten Commandments as a checklist, I don't know. I'm sorry. I don't know that he's the right guy. Just kind of throwing it out there. But hey, it really is all about the optics. And, you know, I look at Trump's meeting with Xi Jinping. And look, just a reminder, foreign policy is not a reality show. No matter how badly Trump wants it to be a reality show, it's not. And in fact, when the two biggest powers on earth sit down, the stakes are kind of high. Taiwan at the front of it, tariffs, technology, supply chains, global stability. I don't know. Not applause lines, not camera angles, not that stuff. Real stuff that trickled down to the rest of us. And what makes Trump's approach so dangerous? Kind of simple. He confuses noise with strength. And I know he loves the optics, the handshakes, the swagger, the televised tough guy routine. Plays it well. But China doesn't care about chest thumping. Cares about leverage. And if Beijing sees an American president who can be flattered, distracted, or pushed into ambiguity, then it knows exactly what kind of game it's being played. And they roll it all out. So when I hear all the right-wing spin machine going, crazy because China rolled out the pageantry or the pomp and the ceremonial, all the nonsense. And suddenly the propaganda brigade starts fainting into their chairs like they've witnessed a diplomatic miracle. They rolled out the red carpet. They did things that they've never done before. Look at how they've treated our president. Look at how they're... Please. China didn't skip the red carpet for Obama because they were afraid of his aura. They skipped it because Obama was not desperate to be seduced by it. And look, Obama was not great on China either. Neither was Bush. Neither was anybody so far. But Trump has been horrible. And the whole trick, and apparently it still needs to be explained to people who mistake performance for actual strategy. The real issue isn't whether Trump looks important in the room. It's whether the United States leaves the room stronger. Does America protect its industrial base, defend its allies, secure critical technology, keep economic coercion from boomeranging back onto workers and consumers? And if the answer is no, then all the grandstanding in the world is just expensive theater, which we've seen. And the costs aren't abstract. They show up in higher prices. They show up in broken supply chains. They show up in pharmaceuticals that maybe we don't get. Rare earth minerals. National security. Weakness in a meeting like this is not a bad photo. It's an invitation, and what China really understands is reading invitations. And Trump has opened the door with all of these bad policy choices, with everything that he's done thus far to make us weaker. And the biggest part for me is, you know, when you walk into that room knowing that the international community is not thrilled with you, that the United States does not have the backing, the unequivocal backing of its allies in this moment, because we've spent the last several months just beating the tar out of them. It kind of makes you go, what are we doing? Now, again, for all of my red hat friends who are saying, oh, look how well they treated him. They didn't do it because they think he's strong. They did it because they know he'll be swayed by it. And this is the scary part of the world that we're in right now. Because what we've shown the world is that our military, while very strong, just like in Iraq, and just like in Afghanistan, we can blow things up. We got really expensive toys. But China's not afraid. And Xi Jinping coming out and laying down the gauntlet, that's a pretty big deal. Something we should all be very concerned about. Want to hear your thoughts? Email me, rick@thericksmithshow.com. Did something you see out of this big summit? Did something grab your attention? There's been no trade deals. Corporate America might get a little more access, but I think China's going to get some relief from the tariffs. Want to hear your thoughts? rick@thericksmithshow.com. Right back. I'm Rick Smith, and this is Labor History in 2. On this day in labor history, the year was 1942. The labor movement lost one of its most prolific voices. T-Bone Slim was born Matty Valentin Pioka Hutta in Ashtabula, Ohio. His parents were Finnish immigrants. The exact year of his birth is still uncertain, as is much of his early life. He eventually joined the Industrial Workers of the World, or the Wobblies. He wrote regularly for the IWW's weekly newspaper and magazines. He traveled the country working odd jobs. One of his acquaintances called T-Bone Slim a dyed-in-the-wool hobo. Everywhere he went, he wrote. Those who knew him remembered he always had a pad of paper in his pocket. He wrote columns and poems and song lyrics with humor and poignancy. Eventually, T-Bone Slim made his way to New York City. He got a job as a river barge captain. And it was on this day in labor history that his body was found floating in the East River. The circumstances of his death are as uncertain as those of his birth. No one claimed his body, and he was buried in a potter's field. Despite the anonymity of his death, his words live on as an inspiration for workers today. Some of the writings of T-Bone Slim have been gathered into a book called Juice is Stranger Than Fiction. His popular songs are included in the IWW's Little Red Songbook. Among them, A Worker's Plea, The Mysteries of Hobo Life, and A Lumberjack's Prayer. Here is the late, great Utah Phillips singing one of T-Bone Slim's most well-loved songs, the most popular wobbler.

0: 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Now, here is Rick Smith.
1: So a lot of play around a reporter asking Donald Trump, how were your talks, sir? While Trump is standing next to Xi Jinping. And Trump's response, great place, incredible. The reporter then asked, did you talk about Taiwan, Mr. President? And Donald Trump said, China is beautiful. And I'm going, that wasn't the answer, but interesting. And you look at the New York Times bit, Trump was flattering. She was resolute. I don't know that this is the dynamic that our fearless leader thought he was going into, but I got to wonder. So here to share some thoughts on what this was, because I got to tell you, our strongman looked mighty, mighty weak. That's why I've asked Emily De La Bruyere to come share some thoughts with us. She is the chief cook and bottle washer over there at the Horizon Advisory. You can check out their website, horizonadvisory.org. Emily, thanks for taking time for us.
2: Thank you for having me.
1: I come back to this, and is my assessment that Trump looked really weak on the national stage? Is my assessment right in there, do you think?
2: I mean, I think it's right, and I think it's worrying. 6 months ago, I think the idea was that there would be some kind of, U.S.-China detente until this summit, and then the U.S. would be guns blazing, would go tough, would have an aggressive trade posture, et cetera. And now with the war, with prices skyrocketing, with the U.S. not being able to back up, it seems like its security posture, now this seems like a please, please help us mission. And that's really scary.
1: No, it is scary. The weird thing is I've watched, as I said earlier a moment ago, the right-wing commentators were all like, this was the greatest thing, and Donald Trump went there, and they rolled out the red carpet, and it was all the pomp and circumstance, and all of the pageantry, and, they really cared. They never did that for Obama. And I'm going, I think everyone knows the flattery playbook by now. I think everyone knows the more you appear to kiss his behind, the more you're going to get. So for me, I'm wondering how much are we giving up? How much are we losing? How much are we winning because of Trump's need for flattery?
2: And we won't know, right, until the deals are announced or whatever's announced or isn't announced, right? Because you have to measure the outcomes of this summit in terms of both what happens and doesn't, for instance, with tariffs. But it's definitely true that in the first Trump term, China was on its back foot, didn't know what to do. They were like, this guy's crazy. It's totally breaking the trend. And they were actually worried. And now you don't see any of that when you read what China's writing. You see, okay, you just need to give him something that looks like a deal or give him something that's flattery. And again, like, we don't know what's going to come out of this, but that at a minimum is China's perception of the dynamic. And it's one that they seem to be pretty confident in how to navigate.
1: Yeah, I mean, a completely different dynamic. And it's almost like they know that they hold all the cards. Trump likes to talk about cards. It seems like they, or do they? Let me pose that in a question. I mean, because from the appearance that I saw, this is no American president has been, I don't think, and again, you're the expert here, I don't think they've been in that kind of situation where we do appear weak on the national stage. Do you agree with that?
2: Yes. I mean, I think it's two things, right? We appear so weak on the national stage. We appear weak in areas that have historically been our strengths and that China is scared about, namely our military. Like, what the war thus far has shown is that the U.S. has flashy, crazy sophisticated military capabilities, but we don't have the supply chains to keep those running in a protracted military conflict, and therefore that our flashy things don't mean anything. So, like, for so long, it's been like, okay, we have a lot of weaknesses vis-a-vis China, but the military is our strength, and they're scared of it. And now it seems like that might actually be a weakness. So that's the number one thing. And that's pretty huge.
1: No, that's huge, because we've talked about that for a very long time, probably since the first time I met you, the fact that our supply chain is heavily reliant on China and other countries, and that our manufacturing base continues to dwindle. And if we were to get into a protracted war, this could be bad.
2: Yeah, and I think there's also, I mean, another just scary thing about the summit is that at least based on who's there, it seems like the quote-unquote wins for America are going to be that U.S. corporates make more partnerships in China, and that China agrees to buy more from U.S. corporates, or they get to establish JVs in China. And that's not a win for America. That's like a short-term win for Apple or whomever, but long-term, that just increases our dependence on China. So even what's being framed as like the positive side of the ledger, it seems like just reading the tea leaves from who's there is net long-term negative for America.
1: Yeah. No, you're absolutely right. And I wanted to frame this in the way that Trump went there looking for some kind of a deal, needed a big win, corporate win, needs to bring back investment. And I don't know that China buying up our land and our manufacturing and building here is the greatest idea either. But, you know, China did say, look, you know, everything will be great, fine, everything's groovy. Unless you screw around with Taiwan, and that's basically staking the flag in the ground. We're taking it if we want it, and if you get in the way, how did they put it? There could be conflict.
2: And I know I've said this a million times, and if it happens, you will re-roll the tapes, and I will be very embarrassed. I don't think China's going to invade Taiwan. I do think China wants Taiwan and will ultimately annex it if things continue to go the way they are going, one way or another, which is bad. So whether or not like that conversation leads to Chinese takeover of Taiwan militarily, the current conversation on it does chip away at any fear China has about imposing its authority over the island, and does chip away at any like U.S. ability to use it as a bargaining chip, because odds are, whether it's formalized or not formalized, what's happening in the Taiwan conversation is a decrease in U.S. resolve of support for it, whether that be, again, like militarily or economically or diplomatically.
1: And also, as I understand, part of what China wanted is us to stop selling them weapons. And that's a huge, a shot to our economy, because, you know, evidently we're a good gun seller. But also, you know, the kind of support that we've historically given to other countries is, here, we'll give you some guns, shut up and go away. If we can't even do that, what is our support worth?
2: That's a great question. Yes. Like, and I think that it's another part of, we've had this pillar of our strength, even as other things have dwindled, which has been the military. And it's been evident in the, we can beat anyone in a war posture, and it's been evident in, this is a way that we form alliances. And if those aren't credible anymore, which it seems like they might not be credible, then suddenly we don't have this ballast against which the other types of national power can be like measured or insured.
1: Now, what do you say to the people who go, look, you know, we need to strengthen business ties, we need to strengthen our trade relations, we need to normalize stuff with China, you know, we need to, you know, fix the things around the edges, because again, the old thing that we've heard is nations that trade don't go to war with each other. How much of that do you think is a positive for us, and or how much of it do you think is an absolute negative because China keeps eating our lunch?
2: We're in a war with China. We're in a war that's defined by how we trade and how we do business with China, but it's a war. Anything that is an economic tie or a trade tie with that country is them weaponizing cooperation and using it to undermine our economy, our industry, and our long-term prosperity and security. And that means that what we need to do is have fewer economic ties with China. We need to have less of a trade relationship, and that's the only way that we can actually build an independent, long-term, prosperous economy.
1: And this is where I come back to all of Trump's assaults on our allies has done us no favors. Because the only way that you're going to actually do what you just said and take on China is if you can build a coalition of the willing, if you will, who are going to maybe, you know, try and put up that front and that defense. And I think, you know, everything that Trump has done in this term, and I'd argue a lot in the last, has played right into China's hands. And look, I don't want to be a China hater. I don't have a problem with the Chinese people or the workers. I do have a problem with the Communist Party. I have a problem with everything that they've laid out that they're going to do, which is dominate the next 100 years.
2: Yeah, exactly. And do so in a zero-sum way that's at the expense of the United States and the rest of the world. Like, it's totally fine to do business with other countries that aren't trying to take over the world and hurt us. And that's what China's doing. And that makes for a very different dynamic. I think to your point about building coalitions, there's also just, I'm concerned about the will of the American people to deal with what is like the big conflict going on right now, or should be the big conflict going on right now. Like, prices are astronomically high right now. They're going up not because we're taking on China in the way I think we should be, and we're dealing with like the real existential threat to our future. They're going up for a different reason. And the more pain we stomach as a result of that as a country, the less America and the American people are willing to stomach the pain of what we actually have to do.
1: No, I 100% agree with you. In fact, I had a conversation with somebody just yesterday talking about the fact that, you know, my generation really hasn't had to suffer like past generations. I mean, the baby boomers had Vietnam, the greatest generation had World War II and the Depression. There was some national suffering and some national sacrifice that had to happen. You know, these past couple of generations, not quite as much. High gas prices, we now look at as suffering. Eggs, you know, high egg prices, that's kind of suffering now. So I don't disagree with your concern that we don't have the stomach for it.
2: We're so soft. We're like the softest people out there. And like, what reserves we have risk being used up.
1: I'm going to let that sit there for a second, because I got to be honest, I don't disagree. And the more that we seem to try and make deals, the more we seem to try and, you know, put lipstick on this pig, the worse it gets. So when Trump comes back, what's your fear of what he's going to come back with? Because I got to tell you, the thought of allowing China to build auto plants here in the U.S. scares me to no end, because that's the end of our manufacturing. The idea that they may even crack the door open to Chinese EVs or more investment into this country, that they're going to then suck out technology and everything that goes with it, that scares me. What's got your attention?
2: I think that's a huge fear. I think another thing I'm scared about is what doesn't happen. Like, are there no tariffs now on China? Are they super low? Do we walk back all the measures that it seemed like we could be taking? Because like, yes, China starts building autos in America, like our industry collapses. But even short of that, if we don't enact barriers now, our industry collapses. And the window of time to do that is shorter and shorter / non-existent. And so to my mind, if that doesn't happen in the next 1 to 2 years in like a really resolute way, then we're basically in a pretty close to worst case scenario, just from inaction, short even of like the really, really bad things that could now be coming up.
1: Anything, let me ask you this then, because, you know,
2: nothing positive. Is that what you're going to ask?
1: You're not even going to let me get it out. No, that's the first time you could just read my mind, couldn't you? Is there anything positive, anything that's positive? So why do this trip at all then? I mean, because I know presidents need, when things are bad, they go international so that they can get some support, because, you know, you have the big pomp and circumstance, they do the state dinners, we look strong overseas, we get to make some announcements, we get to pat each other on the back and all that. And I understand that's, you know, part of why they did this. But you see nothing coming back that's going to be helpful?
2: Okay, there could be positive things, right? Like, China has said it's going to help reopen the Strait of Hormuz.
1: But that's for them more than it's for us.
2: Exactly. It would be nice if that was reopened, but also, do we trust China? No. When have they ever followed through on any one of their promises to America? And or they will do it in a way that benefits them at our expense. And also, we don't want to have to rely on China. Like, fundamental, they are our adversary. Relying on your enemy is never good. So I wouldn't necessarily put that at the top of my list. I think a possible positive could be that because this trip was on the agenda and this summit was on the agenda, there was a lot of reluctance in Washington to take a hardline stance, like on specific policies vis-a-vis China over the past 6 months. Because the idea was, we don't want to blow things up before the summit. Maybe we're reading the tea leaves wrong and there is resolve, and or from those players who do still remain like I would argue, on the right side of history vis-a-vis China, or who like do align more, maybe now there's an opening for them to act.
1: Now, I started this off by you know, mocking Trump when the reporter asked him about Taiwan, and he just said China's beautiful. You know, whereas I would expect him in the past, if it were maybe non-drug Trump or, you know, whatever, to go off on some weird kind of tangent, that answer was fairly restrained, which for Trump is either a huge step forward in diplomacy or an understanding that he's not holding the cards.
2: He's on foreign soil, and you know, who knows? We could, maybe there's a positive one here. Maybe there's like a real, there is a strategy behind this trip, and that involves being restrained. And maybe tomorrow we get 1,000% tariffs on all.
1: Yeah, and maybe we all get puppies and ponies. Puppies and ponies for everyone. No, look, I don't want to be in this position. I think it's bad for us as a working class. I think it's bad for the country. I think it's bad for the globe. I think a more muscular China, a more emboldened China, is bad for the international community. And I put that squarely at Trump's feet.
2: I want America to win. America winning involves protecting against and competing with China. And if we're going to China and asking for favors, then we're in a really bad spot.
1: Yeah. This is. Are you tired of winning yet? Is this winning? Because I'm not feeling it. I'm not feeling the winning. So last question I've got for you. Again, I come back to the Taiwan question, because you've said over the longest time they're just going to absorb it. Why make that statement today? Why make that statement yesterday? Why bring that up? Why was that something, do you think, that had to be put on the table? Or was that just kind of like a poke in the chest?
2: I mean, I think that there are any number of possible interpretations. There is China's plan is to take over Taiwan in the immediate future. That's totally possible. And we've shown that we can't do anything about it. And so trend line going that way. There's also, and I think that this is, I always think it's important to raise this direction, because there's a framework that we in the US often see negotiations with China through, which is, okay, did we protect Taiwan? If we did, we won that negotiation. Did China invade Taiwan? They didn't. Okay, so we're keeping things as they should be in the region. And if you have that framework, which I think is commonly used, then as long as Taiwan remains Taiwan, we don't look at the other things. And we don't see the steady creep of China's takeover around the world below the level of military invasion of Taiwan. So there's also the risk that like we look at the summit and we say, okay, everyone is worried we would concede Taiwan. We didn't. Great. Actually, huge success.
1: But gave away everything else.
2: Yeah.
1: Yeah, no, that's a great fear. Now, you had said before we came on that you thought if there was going to be an invasion, it would be sooner as opposed to later, and maybe not down the road. Is that accurate?
2: I mean, I think that if I were Xi Jinping and I wanted to take over Taiwan and I wanted to do that for my legacy, and I'd seen the past 6 months and I knew that the U.S. was out of military resources and out of popular will for international conflict and needed me for the geopolitical situation in the Middle East, this is a great moment of opportunity.
1: Not good for us, but Emily, I appreciate the time and the thoughts. HorizonAdvisory.org, the website, if you want to check out the work that Emily and her group do. Thanks so much, as always.
2: Thank you for having me.
1: I want to hear your thoughts. Concerned? Did you? Red hats, looking at you. Did you see strength? Are we winning? Want to hear it? Rick at TheRickSmithShow.com. Right back.
3: 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I'm Chris Caraccio.
4: Wall Street is closing with stocks lower. It comes after the summit between President Trump and Chinese President Xi Jinping ended and has left traders concerned that there were no huge policy breakthroughs. Meantime, Treasury yields rose, with the 30-year rate reaching its highest level since last year. At the closing bell, the Dow Jones Industrial Average lost 537 points to 49,526. The S&P 500 fell by 92 points to 7,408. And the NASDAQ dropped by 410 points to 26,225. An Iraqi man has been charged with carrying out at least 20 terror attacks meant to stop the Iran war. The Justice Department says the attacks took place in Europe and Canada, and they targeted U.S. and Israeli interests. Officials say he was planning attacks in the U.S. He was arrested in Turkey and made an initial appearance today in Manhattan federal court on multiple charges. I'm Chris Caraccio, NBC News Radio.
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1: So I saw a headline, and the headline read, 2026 cost of living adjustment for Social Security going to be 2.8%. And my mind went, 2.8%, that's not bad, right? And then I read another story that said that, according to USA Facts, the current inflation rate is 3.8%. And look, I go back, 100 years ago to my economics class going, hold on, wages aren't going up, inflation's going up faster than inflation's going up faster than the cost of living adjustment. That means lower standard of living, I think. And that's why I've asked my good friend Alex Lawson to come share some thoughts with us. Alex is the executive director of Social Security Works. You can check out their website, socialsecurityworks.org. Alex, thanks for taking time for us.
6: Always, always my pleasure to be here.
1: So I'm not an economist. I don't pretend to be. I don't play one on radio or TV. But it seems to me, just from your basic rule of thumb, kitchen table economics, that 2.8% increase in Social Security, while not bad, not keeping up with the 3.8% inflation, or am I missing something?
6: No, I don't think you are. Not to dive too into the weeds, but the way that the cost of living adjustment, the COLA, is calculated is they look at inflation numbers, and one specific inflation number, which is called the CPIW, and that actually doesn't really accurately predict the costs that seniors and people with disabilities face. So already the metric is too low, because that W is for the average worker, and working people have different costs than seniors. It's generally around healthcare. Again, pretty obvious. So we've long advocated that you need to adjust the actual way you calculate the cost of living adjustment, because they need to be higher every year. That being said, that's not even this story. This story is a story of inflation. So every year, the next year's COLA is predicted in October. So in 2025, in October, they guess what inflation is going to be for 2026. And they increase people's benefits by that. And let me just be abundantly clear here. The COLA is not some sort of gift. It is the benefits that you've paid for, right? Like, when you pay in, you're paying in also for the yearly cost of living adjustment that ensures your benefit doesn't erode, right, over time. And that is one of the key things about Social Security, is that it keeps pace with inflation. So your standard of living doesn't go down, except when it doesn't keep pace with inflation, which is what we're seeing right now. Because, I mean, who could have foreseen, Rick, that, invading Iran at the behest of Netanyahu, which led directly to what they've said for years, decades, 47 years, they're going to close the Straits of Hormuz. All of the prices are going up. It's not just oil, but it is oil, but also fertilizer. And, right, I mean, all of these things, and they're all massive, real upward pressure on prices. And that is real inflation. And there's no likelihood that it's going down. And I know you said, I always like to say, it's like, yeah, it's important to know the numbers and economics in this town in Washington, D.C., but also you could literally just call someone, anyone, and be like, hey, how are prices right now? And they'd be like, skyrocketing, right? I mean, everyone knows it.
1: No, and you know, Trump, I guess, gave the Democrats a gift the other day with his comment of, I don't really care about the economy, or I don't really care about the, basically, let them eat cake.
6: Yeah, I mean, it's more like even let them eat dirt. He doesn't even think about it, right? I mean, it's, and I hate doing this, but it's hard not to. You're like, imagine if a Democrat had said that, right? And you're like, yeah, it would have been on repeat on all of the channels forever.
1: Yeah,
6: but imagine, in this one.
1: Imagine if Obama or Biden had, imagine if Biden had said that. They would be etching that in his tombstone.
6: Yeah. But Donald Trump says it and then, you know, jets off to China and is like, oh, yeah, I'm not even thinking about the struggle of everyday Americans.
1: No, it's even worse than that.
6: I'm off to make deals.
1: Look, it's worse than that. I mean, I heard the right wing commentators on the local station going on, well, that's not what he really meant. And, they could get a nuclear weapon and then that would be really bad. And all of this tripping over themselves, this mental gymnastics to justify what we all should know. He really, really doesn't care.
6: That's it. I mean, he cares passionately about himself, but he literally, I don't believe, has the mental capacity to think beyond the end of his own needs. And so that's why there's such a disconnect in my eyes. Like, he thinks he's killing it. You know, he's like, I'm doing amazing. And you're like, I mean, like, on a lot of metrics, he personally is doing amazing, right? He's enriching himself at a pace that has never been seen before in the history of this country. I mean, the man has made billions of dollars that we know about. Like, those are the ones we know about. And then he's got his family going around, you know, sticking their hands into any pile of cash that's available. He's got every crook and murderer and despot in the world just throwing money at him. So he's like, I'm doing great.
1: Yeah.
6: Meanwhile, everyone around the country is like, I don't have enough money to really live. And it's really grinding the economy right now in a way that, you know, everyone predicted, but he doesn't care.
1: And, you know, every criminal around the world, and soon, you know, here, I don't know if you saw the story the other day, they're considering doing 250 pardons on July 4th. For like some weird pardon event. And I'm like, how much is going into the pocket?
6: I know the grifts are, as we say, you know, it's grifts all the way down. I mean, the jokes fall flat now because it's so unfunny, but he literally like hired his guy, his cousin in the pool refinishing business. You're like, this is kickback stuff, right? Like, And people should be like, yeah, this is what you get when you hire an Atlantic City failed casino boss to run the country. He's going to treat it like he treated his casino, just something to, you know, suck money out of, rip off anyone, all the working people who built it. And in the end, when it's bankrupt, just walk away. And, you know, again, he's looking at it. He's like, I did great. And there's just devastation left in his wake.
1: Now, I want to go back to Social Security for a minute because, you know, the cost of living, obviously, it's helpful, I think, for seniors. We've needed it, and we need more. I would argue it should be actually higher to keep up with, you know, to pick up for the inflation that we missed. But the question then comes, you know, how fast are we depleting the fund? Because, look, I know there's a cliff coming fairly soon. I know wages aren't keeping up, so we're not putting more money into it. And I know a lot of gig work is moving away, so there's some stuff going on there. How does this affect all of that?
6: Yeah, I think the increased COLA is not really going to be an enormous amount. You know, we'll have the trustees report, the Social Security and Medicare trustees report, which by law is supposed to come out in April. But this is not just a Trump thing. Just for many years, they just don't. And it just comes out whenever. Which, you know, is bad, but when the next one comes out, it will see, we'll see a depletion date that is a couple years earlier So from like 2023, maybe 2030, 31, I mean, significant. But most of that is going to come from a variety of larger things than the COLA. The COLA is a piece, but much more important is his one big beautiful bill. And then the we don't know the magnitude, but when we do know the magnitude, I think it'll even be worse. But contraction of the workforce due to the you know, paramilitary masked thug police force just arresting people, deporting them, our neighbors, terrifying people. And, you know, now I was just talking to a guy who from Montana who was showing me the pictures of the cherries. This is the time when there should be, they should be pulling them down. It should be this big, the start of the process, and they're not. And they're going to rot on the trees, and we're going to see a lot of that. And, you know, that loss of economic input, I mean, be really clear.
1: Yeah.
6: We need robust immigration into this country more than we've had in order to ensure that people get the Social Security benefits that they've earned. The reason is we're not in an enormous demographic crunch, but there is a demographic crunch. We are an aging society. 10,000 baby boomers are retiring into the system every day. Every day they're entering the system. And so what we need is to bring in younger workers who are paying into the system, right? We need a functional immigration system, not the one that we have that the bosses love that puts downward pressure on wages, but an actual immigration system. We want to be a country that that again recognizes that immigrants, they're not only not a problem, they are the solution. We need a country that's so awesome people want to come here and work and be part of it and build their families here. And that's the single biggest thing that we can do to actually get Social Security in a really good place. Oh, sorry. That's the second biggest thing. The first biggest thing is easy. We just got to get the billionaires to pay the same rate as the rest of us. Then that cliff goes away, Rick, right? I mean, then there's no problem.
1: No. I mean, look, even when you got the Republican senator from Ohio going, yeah, we should be paying either. It seems like a no-brainer, even to them, to him on that side. But you know, here's the question that I then come back to, because again, they've been trying to destroy Social Security since its inception, and I look at, you just finished a tour of going around to Social Security offices that basically they're defunding and destaffing, and as you pointed out, 10,000 people each and every day, the baby boom generation gonna be picking up that phone or trying to get their benefits. It seems like this was, and again, this is just my jaded view. It seems like this attack, this incompetence on purpose is deliberate to kind of keep people away from it and maybe make it harder to get, maybe get people to you know, push it off. I don't know, but it seems convenient.
6: Yeah, I mean, I don't think you need to put like conjecture on it. I can just state it. This is what they're doing, right? They want to wreck it so that they can rob it. They understand fully that when you're increasing the demand on a service, and you know, this is not something that is easy. This is something that demands truly professional civil servants, you know, dedicated workers. They've taken an oath to the Constitution and the people of the United States to serve them. And they do it with amazing, amazing results and grace. And now there's a 20% reduction in these offices, right? Across the country. And in Montana, where I just was, there was an office that had a close to 60% reduction in their workforce. I mean, that's not real. You can't do that. That's a non-functioning office. 20%. Doesn't work. They were already at the lowest staffing levels in decades. And now, I'm like, I've said this so many times, and people are like, well, why hasn't it failed right away? It is right now, all around the country. Not everywhere all at once, but all around the country, there are offices now closing. You know, I'd say the offices are going to close. They can't handle the demand with the staffing reductions, and people would say, you know, oh, it's Chicken Little or it's alarmist. No, it's true. I was just saying it at the beginning of the year. It's happening right now, and it's just going to get worse, Rick. No, just like inflation's going to get worse. Hospitals are going to close. Healthcare apocalypse going to get worse. We are looking down the barrel of a very, very gnarly future in the short term. And I think people should actually be very prepared as possible for it.
1: No, look, I've known you for years. You've never appeared to me as an alarmist or the Chicken Little sky is falling. So when you say be ready for that first check not to come, because Social Security checks have always been there, I take that very seriously. And when you pointed out a long time ago that they were going to be closing these offices, took it very seriously. So when you say this stuff, I hope people are listening.
6: I do too. And I hope people understand that, you know, we need to change the future. That's true. We need to kick these crooks out. We need to accountability, prosecute the criminals. But right now, we need to look around our communities as well and look at it from a harm reduction point of view. You know, we need to protect the most vulnerable people in our communities, in our societies. If you're in a congregation or a book club or anything, you know who the most vulnerable people in those groups are, right? You know your neighbors who might not have internet or know how to use a computer very well or are very frail and can't move very easily. You have to actually, as an act of solidarity, start now talking to people, especially if you know that your hospital is at risk. And you can go to socialsecurityworks.org. We have resources there. You can go to ghostoffices.org about the Social Security offices. But I wish that, you know, the end of my stump right now as I'm going around is, and then, you know, we're going to win, and we will. It's going to just be in the future a bit. But right now, the end of my stump is don't die. Don't die right now, because there's a bunch of people in Washington, D.C. doing everything they can to make your life harder and to lead to the death and harm of the most vulnerable in our society. And the only people who can stand up against it are us. It's up to us. We have to take care of ourselves right now. Because none of the Republicans in Washington, D.C. who are in power care a whit for you or me, Rick.
1: But Alex, I've got my red hat friend saying Donald Trump's going to save Social Security. He said so on the campaign trail. It was going to be utopia. We were going to live this nirvana existence. The standard of living was going to rise. You're just not seeing it yet, Alex. And look, all of the price increases right now, cost of freedom. It's the cost of freedom, Alex.
6: I know. I know. But I will say the scales are falling from people's eyes. I go around to, you know, deep red places and everywhere in between. And, you know, when I'm talking about hospital closures, it's almost remarkable because it is like the cuts from the so-called One Big Beautiful Bill. They track with MAGA land really well. I mean, it's actually, it hurts MAGA voters the most. Everyone gets hurt, don't get me wrong. All of us get hurt. And when you do come for one person in our society, right, we should all know they're coming for all of us. The billionaires have it out for us. But just by the data, the cuts hurt the red states the most. And those state governments are the ones who are least likely to do anything about it. So I do think that, you know, your audience that includes some red hats who are still holding on to that that campaign promise, that campaign lie, Rick. You know, I think they are going to the pumps and they're seeing the gas prices go up. And yeah, maybe they think that's the price of freedom. But then they go down the street and they see that the hospital or the nursing home

0: done is redact the names of the guilty. So I think the totality of evidence that this man is not on the side of the American people is breaking through. You're seeing it in the fact that his poll numbers are under the sewer, right? But we need to continue to do outreach. We need to reach out to people with grace. You know, the folks who are still caught in the sham reality that the propaganda machine has sold for the billionaires. We need to still extend with grace and offer, come on over, you know, though, especially because it's working people, Rick, right? No. I mean, and it's working people, and we have to build that solidarity and be like, really, I don't think that these billionaires are on your side. And when we can really complete that and stand shoulder to shoulder, you know, that is when in the midterm and long term, we can build a society, a country, and a world that works for working people. And so I am still wildly optimistic, but I do know that in the short term, there is going to be pain.
1: Yeah. No, I'm right there with you. Look, I've always said it's not right, left. It's not red, blue. It's up, down. It's always been up, down. But Alex, as always, I appreciate the input. I hope folks will take the warning and start preparing and maybe calling their congressman and getting ready to vote come November, because there's a lot of work to do. Alex Lawson, I appreciate the time.
0: Thanks so much.
1: Alex is the executive director there of Social Security Works. Make sure you check out their website, socialsecurityworks.org. Want to hear your thoughts. Have you had any experience with the ghost offices? Have you showed up to your local Social Security office and it not function? I want to hear it. Rick at TheRickSmithShow.com. Right back. I'm Rick Smith, and this is Labor History in Two. On this day in labor history, the year was 1917. That was the day of the founding of the Library Employees Union of Greater New York. This was the first public library workers union in the United States. From its beginning, one of the key efforts of the union was the fight for equal rights for women and men in the library field. Maud Malone was one of the leading spokeswomen for the union. She was also an active supporter of the campaign for women to win the right to vote. The union leaders worked to build relationships with other women's rights organizations. According to a report on the first 2 years of the union's activities, the union arose out of the need to remedy the particularly bad working conditions and wages of librarians, especially in the public libraries of the city. The union wanted to improve the promotion system, especially for women. In order to strengthen their cause, the union leaders corresponded with libraries as far away as England, France, Australia, Africa, and South America. These exchanges centered on discussing the library question from the union point of view. Promoting the union point of view to library workers proved to be a tough task. The union tried to convince library employees to think of themselves as workers and part of the working class. The union advocated for library employees to be included as part of the city's civil service system. But many of these workers thought of themselves as professionals. And in the end, this hesitancy to buy into the idea of unionization led to the downfall of the Library Employees Union, which ended its efforts in 1929. Labor History in Two, brought to you by the Illinois Labor History Society and The Rick Smith Show. For more information, go to laborhistoryin2.com.
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1: So Cash Patel's at it again. You know, look, you got to give the guy credit, I guess. Tone deaf. Seeing every opportunity. Because he's gone from FBI director to evidently VIP snorkel enthusiast faster than you can say, how tone deaf do you have to be? Let's set the scene. So Cash Patel flies to Hawaii. The FBI issues a very, very serious press release explaining this is not, mind you, it's not a vacation. No. It's an official business. It's a walking tour. There are going to be meetings. There are going to be inspections. The whole, look at me, I'm a serious law and order man package. you know, they want us to believe he's channel surfing crime fighting, not tiki cocktails.

0: Then, plot twist. Days later, he's on a VIP snorkel trip around the USS Arizona, floating above the wreck that still holds the bodies of more than 900 American soldiers and Marines. Because, you know, what says solemn steward of national security, like a snorkeling tour, that some privileged public affairs officer probably labeled cool perk for dignitaries? It's like showing up to a funeral and then doing a VIP photo op with an open casket. It's just because, sure, technically the military coordinated it and he's honoring the fallen. But the optics are straight out of a satire pitch meeting. Tough guy, FBI director, takes a relaxing dip in the sacred graveyard of American sacrifice. Yeah, that plays so well. And it screams less, I respect hallowed ground, and more, I respect a government-provided day trip experience. And of course, the FBI carefully crafted the narrative. Walking tour, meetings, no vacation. It now looks much seedier. The FBI wanted to sell Patel as a tireless public servant, not a global globe-trotting VIP who slips into a snorkeling mask and treats a war memorial like a theme park attraction. It's kind of, oops, we forgot to mention that part. That makes you wonder what else is being quietly edited out of the official story, or stories plural. The real punchline is that this is exactly what they do. It's the kind of stunt that makes people think Washington is run by people who can't tell the difference between honoring history and using it as a backdrop for their own social media cool factor. Snorkeling above the USS Arizona should be a quiet, reflective moment, not a big man flex to leave out of your press release later. So congratulations, Cash, you've done it again. You've managed to turn a sunken battleship into a metaphor for your own sinking credibility. Kind of makes me wonder, because we now find out that the CIA director, John Radcliffe, is Cuba, went to Cuba. Yeah, kind of makes me wonder what they're going to do. Evidently the highest ranking official to visit Cuba since the first administration began intensifying pressure. Now understand, another trip paid for by your dime, by my dime. I gotta wonder what else is being left out of the official record. And oh, by the way, who's funding it? The real trip. You know, how many, Trump took a bunch of business leaders to China. Gotta wonder, how much are they footing for that? This administration, I gotta tell you, it is the graft, the corruption. But remember, these are the folks who drained the swamp. I want to hear your thoughts. Rick@TheRickSmithShow.com. Miss any portion of the program, make sure you grab the podcast or wherever you find your favorite podcasts. You'll find ours. And as always, thanks so much for being here. We'll see you back here next time.
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3: Good afternoon. It's Anna D. here on KKNW. We're headed towards the Friday rush home. Here's a quick look at traffic. A collision in Auburn, northbound 167 before 277th in the left center lane, about a 1 mile backup from Emerald Downs to it. Sumner to Kent climbs to a 26-minute drive. Southbound on Mukilteo Speedway, State Route 525 at Lincoln Way, there's a crash, and the backup begins at Beverly Park Road. Mukilteo to Linwood is a 26-minute drive. The Snohomish River Bridge is closed for marine traffic on State Route 529. In Pierce County, a collision cleared southbound I-5 at 72nd, but still slow from the Tacoma Mall to the scene. Drive times, Northgate to Seattle, a 35-minute drive. That's a 17-minute delay. Tukwila to Seattle, 38 minutes on I-5. Save a couple of minutes by using northbound 99 instead. SeaTac Airport to Bellevue takes 39 minutes. Stay tuned for Voices of Experience with Paul Casey.
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5: NBC News Radio, I'm Jim Rupert. President Trump returning to Washington, D.C. after a high-stakes summit with Chinese President Xi Jinping in Beijing. NBC's Garrett Hake reports Iran was a big topic of discussion.
6: Two sources with knowledge of the matter tell NBC News that Chinese state-controlled companies have discussed plans to secretly sell arms to Iran. The president underlining what he said was Xi's commitment not to sell arms to Iran.
5: Trump says Xi wants the Strait of Hormuz open as well as soon as possible, just like he does. Trump also tells Fox News he wants China and Taiwan to cool down, quote-unquote. Chinese officials have suggested that, depending upon how U.S. relations with Taiwan are handled, China and the U.S. could wind up in a conflict. President Trump says he has invited President Xi to the White House this fall. The trading week on Wall Street has closed with stocks taking a bit of a hit. It follows the Trump-Xi summit, leaving traders concerned that there were no huge policy breakthroughs. At the closing bell, the Dow lost 537 points to 49,526. The S&P fell 92 points to 7,408. The Nasdaq dropped 410 points to 26,225. The first sentence of Iran's latest peace proposal is being called unacceptable by President Trump. He says Iran has reversed course on scaling back its nuclear program. The president says the initial sentence was problematic because Iran had previously agreed to halt all nuclear activities. Severe weather threatening millions of people from Wisconsin to Texas. NBC meteorologist Larissa Abreu calls it a pretty dynamic system.
7: It's dragging in cool and dry air from the north and west, and it is clashing with warm and moist air off towards the south. This is why we're anticipating several days of severe weather.
5: 7 million people within the 1,200-mile corridor are under risk of seeing large hail and supercell storms. 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
5: President Trump says he's still considering an endorsement for the race for Senate in Texas. Speaking to reporters on Air Force One, he says that either the incumbent, John Cornyn, or his challenger, Ken Paxton, could beat the Democrats, James Tallarico.
10: I think the Democrats have a weird candidate.
5: He touched on a comment that Tallarico made back in 2021 where he suggested there may be up to six genders. He also blasted the Democrat for wanting to be a vegan. Early voting for Texas's May 26 primary runoff election begins on Monday. A Justice Department official says the U.S. plans to indict Raul Castro, former Cuban president and the brother of the late Fidel Castro.
11: An indictment, which would need to be approved by a grand jury, is expected to deal with Cuba's shooting down of humanitarian assistance planes back in 1996. The island has recently run out of fuel after the U.S. invasion of Venezuela, which captured President Nicolas Maduro. Venezuela had been Cuba's source of oil, but the U.S. has blocked shipments. I'm Michael Kastner.
5: Pima County, Arizona Sheriff Chris Nanos says his department is working every day to find Nancy Guthrie.
12: Nanos told People magazine earlier this week that the DNA labs are working with investigators to come up with different ideas and thoughts about how to use the information they have to solve the case. Guthrie, the mother of Today Show co-host Savannah Guthrie, has been missing for more than 100 days. Police believe she was kidnapped from her Catalina Foothills neighborhood just north of Tucson. I'm Wendy Swanson.
5: The Yale School of Medicine is being accused of racial discrimination in how it selects its applicants. Civil Rights Division of the Justice Department says a year-long probe into Yale shows applicants of black or Hispanic backgrounds had a higher chance of admission than white or Asian students with the same test scores, indicating that Yale violated the 2023 Supreme Court decision that said colleges and universities must not consider race in admissions. Jim Roop, NBC News Radio.
13: And let's go ahead and take a look now to our alternative talk weather outlook for Friday. Well, we'll see mostly cloudy skies today, a few showers at times, along with a sunbreak or two. High temperatures around 52, 53 degrees for tonight. Mostly cloudy skies, low temperatures dropping down to about 44. Saturday, clouds and rain in the morning, making way to a few thunder showers actually later on by the afternoon, and some sunbreaks. High temperatures a little warm, around 55, with cloudy skies for Saturday night, lows down to about 44. For Sunday, partly cloudy skies with sunbreaks, highs warmer, around 63.
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16: That's my dog. Buddy, buddy, it's another dog walking by. How dare it? Well, settle down. He bit me 17 times during this exchange. I'll go to the doctor as soon as we wrap up here. But let's see what... Buddy, would you stop? You'll edit all this out, I'm sure.
17: Oh, yes. Yeah, no problem. No problem.

0: right. Let Buddy tee us up today. That's Pat Cashman's dog. I had an interview with Pat from his home in Bend, Oregon, or closer, I think, would be to make the call, Sun River. And Buddy came along for a visit. And so he was a little bit horrified, and he was going on trying to quiet Buddy down. He was doing out in his backyard. And so he said, "You'll edit this out, won't you?" And I said, "Sure, Pat. I'm going to do that." So, welcome.
1: His name's Buddy, but he's a friend to no one.
0: That's right. Well, so we welcome Pat Cashman and Buddy to the show today, and they'll be on just in a few moments together. I think it'll be mainly Pat as we get into the interview. And, of course, you know Pat Cashman. Well, if you don't, he was and is a, well, I have difficulty defining who he is, a comedian. Certainly he's that, but he's so much more. He's his knowledge of history. He's got so many. He writes. He's written commercials for baseball. You name it. He's done it all. And he spent, 15 years on a show called Almost Live. And
2: yes.
0: That show has had a lot of accolades over the years. And certainly Pat Cashman was a great member of that wonderful team of very talented people for many years. I mean,
3: popular local television star and local radio star as well.
0: That's right. Yeah. He did that for many years. Exactly. So anyhow, Pat will be up in just a few moments, and then we're going to give a little bit more extensive introduction to him. Okay. Eric Crema has joined us. Eric, welcome. How are you doing?
1: Thank you. Good. I'm fired up to hear what Cashman has to say. I love when you two have interviews. He's just hilarious to me. So I'm already laughing.
0: Yeah, that's the type of guy you do when you think about him. You kind of chuckle. Yes, I agree.
1: Yeah. Yeah, and a bit of a side note. He, and don't mean to take this to a dark place, but it was when he was on The Buzz, as Eric had mentioned, he had done radio, that I heard about 9/11.
0: Oh,
1: I was
0: no
1: listening
0: kidding.
1: To him that morning.
0: Oh, yes. Be darned. Oh,
1: on the
0: boy.
1: Way into work, right in Tacoma, is when I was driving through Tacoma, and it was Pat Cashman who cut away.
0: So oh, I'll be darned.
1: Away to some, yeah.
0: I haven't talked to him about that. At some point, I will. It's a really good find in terms of history and radio. And then we got Eric Ryder here in the studio, as usual. I missed you guys.
3: Likewise. Great to have you back in the studio.
0: So it is fun to be here.
3: And we've had some of the best of Voices of Experience over the last 3 weeks.
0: So. Yeah.
3: Nice to see each other face-to-face again.
0: Yeah, it sure is. And how about you, Eric? How have you been?
3: Pretty good.
0: Okay.
3: Yeah. Enjoying our summer preview that we've had for spring so far.
0: Yeah.
3: And, of course, it's gone straight back to spring now, but for a couple days there.
0: Yeah, it was 80-something degrees. It was very nice. Let's see. We have a feature today. It's a little bit new, I guess, but we've done something like this before, but memorable movie lines. I'm going to talk about that a bit. I think we brushed about that a little bit, but I kind of looked about it, like, for example, the top 20 of all time. Now, would you guys have any idea what the top one is?
1: Yeah, maybe if you give me a second. But, you know, a lot of times I get them wrong. You know, I've read
0: I'm not
1: going
0: to ask you to say what it is. I want to have people wait to hear that. But I'm wondering, did it just jump out? Eric, you've done sometimes before and said, oh, yeah, it's this, you know. But, okay. So, yeah, it would be one of those that would be on the level of, let's say, we remember A Few Good Men, right? That movie.
3: Yeah.
0: And what would be that line that came in from that show?
3: You can't handle the truth.
0: You got it. And that was Jack Nicholson.
3: Yep.
0: And he said that in the midst of a court-martial hearing or something like that. It's been a long time since I've seen that, but the attorney was Tom Cruise. But yes, you can't handle the truth, right?
1: I think I have the number one, Paul, but I'm not going to, as you say, I won't mention it. But I think I'm going to be curious.
3: So many contenders. Right.
0: There are.
1: Exactly.
0: Yeah. There are.
1: Including that.
0: And that was in him. That was in the like top 20. So we'll go on to that and have some fun with that. And also I'm going to talk about something that I've mentioned before, and that are something that I experienced firsthand. And I think I've talked about this before, but I'm kind of turning it into a segment. And that is, I think I'm a funny guy sometimes, all right? And sometimes I can hit the mark, sometimes I don't. Well, what spurred me on for this segment here, and again, it was going to be a segment, we're going to do it all the time, I don't know, but I'm going to talk about it today. And that is that what people in professions that they hear all the time. I've talked about this before. Sharpman did some. This came to me when I was getting a tooth, not pulled or whatever, but I was at the dentist and he was coming in the morning and I was looking out and he was washing his hands. I couldn't really see him. And I said, "Oh, am I glad to see you today," real sarcastically. And I didn't hear anything. And he kind of walked up to me behind and he said, "That's right, I was having a root canal." That's what it was. And I said, "Yeah, I'm really happy to hear and see you today." And he said, "Do you think that's the first time I've heard that?" And I'm like, "Oh my gosh." So I'm not the funniest guy in the room. And he said, "I hear it all the time." He was actually a little bit, you know, perturbed. And I don't want to make my dentist perturbed, as he goes, but that's what got to me. It got me thinking, oh my gosh. So I did it again about 2 weeks later. Like, you know, old habits die hard. So I went into this print shop and I got the printing and I looked at it. And, "How's it look?" or something. I said, "Oh, there's a typo. I'm not going to pay this." And he's like, and I got it and I started walking out and I went, "Oh," I came back and I go, "Do you hear that all the time?" He goes, "Yes." And I go, "Oh, okay."
1: Okay.
0: Okay. And so I did it again about a month later, and then I was cured. I was getting on a Washington State ferry. I was in Bainbridge Island, and I was running a little late. The ferry was kind of loaded up, and I was the last guy on. And I said, "Hey, you can pull out now. I'm here." And then I kept walking like that, and I stopped. And I went back, and I said, "Do you hear that all the time?" He goes, "Yeah." So I go, "Got it." So what I have done here, as I've looked up, a lot of help from ChatGPT, by the way, the top three things that people hear all the time in their professions, if you're a bartender, you're a nurse, you're an airline stewardess, whatever the case is, what are the top three things that they hear? So I'm going to have fun with that a little bit later today.
1: Excellent.
3: I like this. This is, I've never really thought about that, but each profession has the stock jokes that they hear over and over and over, but I've never really thought about what they were. So this will be fun.
0: Yeah. And it's called the 80-20 rule. 80% of the things that people say over and over again versus something new. So anyhow, I learned my lesson and I don't do it. Sometimes I'll catch myself, but I have, let's say, I just don't do it much anymore. That's all I can say to that.
3: Toning down the dad jokes.
0: That's it. So that's why I didn't go into comedy. That's why somebody like, you know, Pat Cashman did. Meandering musings for today. Roller derby. That is going to be Neil Peterson. I attended the roller derby with him. I'll talk about that a little later. And that was in Palm Springs. But it's a very...
3: But you did not compete.
0: No, I decided not to. Right. They wanted me to. They were asking me to. And I took off my roller skates and I said, "No, I can't do this tonight." But yeah, it's amazing. It's clearly a Neil Peterson event. He called me and I thought we're going to go to dinner or something, or maybe to a hockey game, which he loves there and whatever. What do you got in mind, Neil? Roller derby. I'm going, really? I go, what the heck? I'll go for it.
3: Sounds like fun.
0: Yeah. So, and Voices of History for today, we're just going to get to that in just a few moments. So I won't go into in detail here now, but there was a strike on the Seattle waterfront that really had a huge effect on the labor movement in the United States. Curious Chronicles for today. One of the most well-known speeches of all time happened, but there was a major shift in the address right during the address, and that's what became historical, and we know anybody who I would have to say has any sense of history will know this speech. And but what was interesting to me and why I'm curious about it is it was heading down a very different road. Someone in the audience said, "Hey, shift to something here." And he did. And that's why this speech is so huge. Anybody have an idea there? All right, we'll move on. Look, I'm making you guys work too hard. All right, Let's get on to the next thing. Timeless classic for today. Again, I'm going to say it because if you are listening to Kixi, you will hear the whole song. KKNW, part of the song. And if you are listening to my podcast because of licensing issues, you will not hear it at all. So, the song is from 1972. It's the Fifth Dimension and Marilyn McCoo, If I Could Reach You. You remember that song, you guys both?
1: I don't know the title. Do okay. You, Eric?
3: I know the other Fifth Dimension songs, but that one is not ringing any bells. So
0: this is a beautiful song. Yeah. I think it was one of their best, if not best, songs. And I was fortunate. I was going to WSU at the time, and they came to Pullman, and I heard her sing this song. And I just, wow, it was so amazing.
3: Of course, the group famous for Let the Sun Shine In.
0: Oh, yeah.
3: / Aquarius. Oh, that's probably the one everybody remembers.
0: Yes, yeah. Absolutely right. But this is the one I really enjoyed. And as a matter of fact, well, we'll talk about it later. I think we can get on with the show right now, and we'll just shift over to Voices of History.
3: Sounds good.
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4: 80% of New Orleans, including much of downtown, is underwater. The Big Easy's famous Canal Street, living up to its name.
5: Apparently, a plane has crashed into the World Trade Center in New York.
6: I just saw another plane coming in from the side.
7: You did? That was out of my
6: Yes, and that's
7: view.
6: The second explosion.
0: Well, this Voices of History, we'll start out with, first of all, Washington State history. Roslyn, Washington was founded in 1886 after surveyors from the Northern Pacific Railroad found rich seams of coal nearby. But mining the coal came with a price. On May 10th, 1892, the worst coal mine disaster in Washington history occurred. 45 men lost their lives in an explosion and fire at the Roslyn mine. That was a shame. On May 12th, 2015, on a lighter note, Jefferson Park Golf Course opened in Seattle's Beacon Hill, making the city's first municipal golf course. Played there many times. It was really interesting, too, and I think we should feel good about this as a state, is that the course became a favorite for local golfers, including members of the African-American community, Japanese-American, and Chinese-American communities. That was very unusual for that time in the 1930s it opened up. Maybe even before that, maybe the 20s.
1: And but, it's still there?
0: It is still there. Oh, it's okay. A beautiful course. They've done a wonderful job. They built a new clubhouse a few years ago. What I like about it is that it's not really one of these huge, challenging courses with the holes like 580 yards up and downhill. I hate those courses. This one is narrow, but it's fair, and it's really well done and taken care of. Happy birthdays to the communities of Kelso, Aberdeen, Chelan, Concrete, and Mukilteo, which all have birthdays this week. All right, now for the teaser I had just a few moments ago about the 1934 West Coast waterfront strike. It's one of the largest and most important and most bitter labor strikes of the 20th century, and it happened in Seattle. Early unions were weak, and the demands for better work conditions and pay were rarely met. Longshoremen's associations were not allowed to bargain collectively. The workers struck to demands improved pay. The walkout began May 9th in Seattle, but thousands of longshoremen in Oregon and California also went on strike. Union members stopped trains while serving Seattle in the waterfront. The mayor of Seattle at the time, Mayor Charles Smith, mobilized police to open the port, which led to violent confrontations with the strikers. On July 9th, King County Sheriff's special deputy was killed during a street brawl. Now, President Roosevelt had to intercede, and the National Labor Board, which just had been created, interceded in his name. And in the end, the longshoremen won recognition and received wage increases. I sometimes don't think we appreciate how difficult people and what they've had to go through just to eat a decent meal.
3: Right.
0: Live at a decent place.
1: Yeah, put in a hard day's work, you should get some good pay for it. And that is not an easy job. It certainly wasn't back then.
0: Oh, good. Yeah, no kidding. All right, so now on the national front, I don't think anything, this isn't a great event. That's why I kind of started out, or a great day, I think, for notable historical events. But, hey, you be the judge. It's not bad either. 1607, I guess this is a big one. English settlers, led by Captain John Smith, arrive at Jamestown, helping establish the first permanent English settlement in North America. That's 1607. The United States Congress declares war on Mexico on this day in 1846, beginning the Mexican-American War. 1940, Winston Churchill delivers his first speech as Prime Minister of the House of Commons during the early days of World War II, and that was May 13th, 1940. And finally, 1981, Pope John Paul survives an assassination attempt at St. Peter's Square in Rome. So that was,
1: what was the date on that, Paul? That was 1980?
0: Yeah, that was 1981, May 13th.
1: I remember that. I remember that. And I think they came out, that's when they came out with the Pope Mobile.
0: I think so you're right.
3: That's right,
0: them,
3: yeah.
0: That's
3: yeah,
0: right.
1: Got them behind
0: that's
1: the
0: right.
1: glass.
0: And as I recall, Pope John Paul II visited his assassin, or the guy who shot him, but he survived it, in jail.
3: Yeah.
0: He forgave him.
3: Yep.
0: Isn't that right? I got the right one there.
3: Yeah.
0: That was pretty amazing on his part to do that. Let's see. Notable births today. Joe Louis is born in Alabama, and he became one of the most celebrated boxers in history. Stevie Wonder was born on this day in 1950. He became a major figure, as we know, in pop music.
3: Right.
0: And 1961, Dennis Rodman, the Chicago Bull, and what a character he was when he was playing in the NBA. I think everybody knows that.
3: Sure.
0: He was born today, and there you have it. So those are the births for this day in history.
3: Beautiful.
1: What an interesting collection of people there.
0: Right. Yeah, really are.
1: Have you ever looked up your birth date, Paul, to see all the people that were famous who were besides yourself
0: who
1: were born on that day?
0: Right. yes, I have, and really, there's nobody who really was. I'm going. I'm trying to think. It'll come to me, so let's move on. But it'll. Oh, Ed Sullivan.
1: Okay.
3: Hey,
1: that's
3: there
1: it.
3: You go.
0: That's it.
3: There's the legacy.
0: Me and Eddie.
3: Yeah. I was just going to say about Rosalind Washington. You mentioned that they were incorporated on this day back in, I forget the date now. But, of course, everybody knows Rosalind Washington because it was featured prominently in the TV show Northern Exposure.
1: Yeah, right. That's right.
3: Which was actually set in Alaska, but filmed a lot of the scenes for the TV show in Rosalind.
0: Yeah, that was a really good show. I really enjoyed it. It kind of was a period piece. I don't know if it would have the legs now or what. I don't know, but it was a really... How many seasons did that run? I'd say four
3: or
0: five.
3: You got me. I'll look it up.
0: Yeah, four or five, I would say, something like that. But yeah, it was really a popular show at the time, and you are correct. It was...
3: Four seasons,
0: okay.
3: Yeah.
0: Four seasons.
3: But people still go to Rosalind just to take pictures... because they're Northern Exposure fans.
0: Sure.
3: So.
0: No, it has that cult, I think. It'll be a cult following in many ways.
3: I would be surprised if they don't reboot it here in the next year or so, because it seems like a lot of older shows are getting rebooted.
0: Oh,
3: so,
0: okay.
3: Yeah.
0: All right. That would be interesting to see that. And you know what? The chemistry, as I remember, the actors, that all worked really well together. They all seemed to feed off each other really well in that show. I hadn't thought about it in a while. I'm glad you brought that up. I wonder if it's on like MeTV or any of those stations or any historical. I'm going to look that up too.
3: It does appear to be on some streaming platforms.
0: All right.
3: But yeah, I'm sure it's not too hard to find.
0: All right. So let's get on with Pat Cashman coming up. I'll just get, we'll do the end of Voices of History or do that or just get on with it.
3: Why don't we just get on?
0: Yeah, I've been rambling. So let's do Pat Cashman, my interview with him. Again, I gave a brief introduction to him, but he was born in Bend, Oregon, and he's a graduate of the University of Portland. He's worked for many local radio stations and markets in Oregon before he came here, and, of course, he did the same here. He came to King TV in 1980. He did spots for the Mariners. He's done so many things. Almost Live was what his real imprint was from 1984, 1999. And he also did I didn't know this, but he also did a segment on a TV miniseries in the 1990s, was it? Pandora's Clock. He was on that. And that was a movie about a deadly virus on a Boeing airplane. And it was written by John J. Nance. So there you go. Take it away.
7: What are your favorite comedians? What were they and are they?
8: I grew up kind of fascinated with my parents' old 78 records they had down in the basement. And I found a player. There was a satirist comedian that would do satirical records, many of them musical. His name was Stan Freberg, and he would just do really, really clever song parodies. He did an entire album called The United States of America that was kind of the history of our country, but told through completely made-up scenarios. When John Hancock signed the Declaration of Independence, one of the other signers said, well, look at Hancock's signature. That's pretty out there for an insurance man to write his name so big like that. It was a lot of fun. It influenced me a lot. I loved the sound of the production. There were other old-time comedians, Bob and Ray, certainly among my very favorite. Their bits were always very simple. One of their classics is a guy who's interviewing another man who he wants to know who he represents, and he says, I am the president and recording secretary of the STOA.
9: Okay, and what does that stand for?
8: It stands for the Slow Talkers
9: of America?
8: America. And that's the whole premise of the bit. And the interviewer gets increasingly frustrated trying to get information out of this guy. It doesn't sound maybe funny in my telling of it, but it's really great. And that's the kind of stuff, the interview stuff that they would do, really influenced the kind of thing that I laughed at. As far as stand-up comedians, George Carlin and Richard Pryor, and I loved Robert Klein a lot. I think the funniest human on the planet is Martin Short.
7: I agree. I'm always delighted to see him.
8: There's a new documentary coming out about him. His life, most interestingly, has been marred by a lot of personal tragedy.
7: I know. I read his book.
8: You've read his book. So this documentary will sort of be a mirror to that book. But even since that book came up, he lost a daughter a few months ago to suicide. So,
7: No, I did not know that. Oh, my God. Really?
8: It's remarkable that a guy can be so funny, so mirthful, make others so happy, and yet he has this other business going on in his life that could cripple another person, but he keeps pushing on. I just think he's unbelievably funny.
7: I agree.
8: So he's a fave. And I have a lot of favorite women comedians, too. Lily Tomlin, I used to love on a show called Laugh In, and then later in her own career. I kind of tend to be a little old-fashioned. Don't really like comics who go super blue. I'm not being a scold about it. It just doesn't make me laugh personally. So
7: when you say super blue, what do you mean by that?
8: What we used to call nasty jokes.
7: Okay, I thought so. But I'm with you.
8: That's in the ear of the listener, of course. If you're asking me who my favorite comedians are, it's those that just get to the nut of what's funny.
7: I have a George Carlin story. He came to Washington State University when I was a senior, I believe. I was a big fan. He was 37 years old when he came. He did his act and everything, and I bought front row seats. It was probably $4.50, but I was going to be in the front row. At the end of the sketch, somehow we got invited backstage. And so he was back there, and he was kind of perspiring still. And I remember he was just talking about the show, and he said, what'd you think? How did it go? And I said, hey, it was great. You know, I just remember saying, of course, it was good. It was George Carlin. It was funny. This is what he said. He also said that this is the first show that he has done when he got high. And he said, I don't remember a lot of it, so could
8: that's
7: you tell me how it, went?
8: How it went?
7: Exactly. And that's what he said. I still watch him a lot, like once every 3 weeks or so. A guy that I really, really learn to enjoy. I got to tell you, I couldn't stand this man for many years because I see these commercials and I'd see he just looked gross to me. I didn't care for him. And then one night, Johnny Carson, he was on. And I said, you know, I'm going to give this guy a chance. And like I told you that, you know, when you're doing the carpet commercial, that happened to me where I just fell down laughing. This happened with this individual, Don Rickles.
8: Yep.
7: And all of a sudden, I'll watch him once every 3 weeks just to laugh. Have you ever see that segment that he was on with Frank Sinatra on Johnny Carson? It was 1976. Look it up. It is just one of these wonderful moments when he just, I mean, you couldn't talk to Frank Sinatra like he could do it and get away with it and live.
8: Yeah, yeah, exactly. Yeah, he, my son and I got tickets to see him. He was at the Snoqualmie Casino, Rickles was. And so we got backstage passes and we just wanted to get a picture with him. So he's sitting backstage, he's got a robe on. And that's all he's got on, I think, is just a robe. And so I hand my phone camera to one of his assistants to take our picture. And the guy's lining up the photo. And Rickles yells out, "Today already!" And that made us laugh. Just he's like was in character even when he wasn't on stage. He'd pick on people in the front row.
7: Oh, yeah.
8: All that usual stuff. But it was also kind of quasi-patriotic. He would do a big rousing Yankee Doodle Dandy sort of number at the end of it because he had an orchestra with him. You also reminded me that I saw, I think, what was the last live appearance by Jerry Lewis. It was at the Emerald Queen Casino. This was some years ago. I just wanted to go out of curiosity as much as anything. Lewis is one of those people that if I saw that he was going to be on a talk show or there was an interview with him, I just had to watch. Because maybe for the same reason that you watch, you know, a car race and you're just waiting for the crash. It was inevitable with Lewis. He's funny, but he could also be very caustic and inappropriate. He kept doing the little kid act as he was then in his 70s and 80s. It didn't work anymore, in my opinion. So he comes out on stage. There's a 21-piece orchestra that comes out before Lewis comes on stage. You'll have to forgive my dog barking.
7: It's okay. I have two.
8: That's not my dog. Buddy, there's another dog walking by. How dare it? Come on, settle down. He bit me 17 times during the exchange. I'll go to the doctor as soon as we wrap up here. But let's see what... Buddy, would you stop? You'll edit all this out, I'm sure.
7: Oh, yes. Yeah, no problem. So, no problem.
8: Orchestra comes out. All these guys in tuxedos. It's a big orchestra. He's going to do some songs. This is going to be great. When he finally comes out, he doesn't come out gracefully. He's holding on to furniture. He's leaning on to the piano. And he tells a lot of stories that don't have an ending to them. In a couple of cases, they were sort of ethnic slur type stories. And he finally decides to sing a song. The orchestra starts up, and Lewis, he can't find the key. He can't sing the song properly because he can't find the right tone or key that he's looking for. So he calls it off. And for the rest of the hour and a half, 2 hours, the orchestra guys just sit there. They are never called upon again to play. And it was just that kind of weird thing that was kind of fascinating to watch.
7: You know, I was never a big fan of his, I got to say, like his movies. But again, I kind of did the same thing to him I did with Don Rickles. I dismissed him. I'd never watch him. I'd see little clips. And then I sat down and watched him. So I don't know about Jerry Lewis at all because I kind of always kind of dismissed him. I, you know, whatever. His movies. I know Dean Martin and him made movies and it just never really jumped out at me. But again, I got to admit, I never really watched him, so I don't know. Maybe they were great.
8: Well, he was highly, as you know, highly regarded in France.
7: Yes, that's right. France.
8: Cinephiles love him, but he also had a colossally large ego. that rubbed a lot of people the wrong way, including ultimately Dean Martin.
7: Yeah, didn't they talk for like 30 years or something, or they had a falling out?
8: You got to remember, these two, when they were in their heyday in their late 40s, early 50s, they were as big as the Beatles were later. I mean, they were huge. They were on everything. They were the toast of every major nightclub in the country, and they were on a lot of television shows and radio. There was pandemonium when they would show up. They were gigantic. And I think a lot of people assumed that when they broke up, Dean Martin's career would wither away and we would never hear from him again. And it was Lewis that would go on to movie stardom and all the rest. But in fact, you could argue that Dean Martin actually had the more satisfying second half of his career than Lewis did. It was a variety show.
7: Variety show. Okay. Oh, that's right. That's right.
8: Yeah.
7: I didn't watch that much. But Don Rickles was a major part of his roast show. I recall that.
8: Definitely.
7: That's right.
8: And a comedian that would often play a drunk guy named Foster Brooks.
7: Yes.
8: He would come out up and burp his way through his routine.
7: Right.
8: But this is kind of where we're at now in a lot of ways, Paul. The Foster Brooks's, I think there would be many people who would say that's not funny. That alcoholism is a disease. You shouldn't be making fun of that malady. And so it seems like a lot of avenues for comedy have been closed now because of sensitivities and political correctness, as they say. And I think that's why a lot of stand-up comedians have decided they're not going to perform at college campuses anymore, because they're always fraught with outrage about one thing or another. They're canceling, you know, graduation speakers because they don't like their politics. And it's more of a minefield now to just go into a college town and try to entertain people, because, again, there's so much polarization, disagreement on what's funny. Oh, no, you can't say that.
7: Don Rickles would not do well on a college campus today, is what you're saying.
8: He was of a time, yeah, for sure. I still think people like George Carlin would have plenty to say. I'd love to hear his insights into this current administration, for example. Again, maybe even he was of a time, and we've all moved on.
7: Fascinating point. I thought about it some, but that's really fascinating that you bring that to light, because you're right. I mean, I don't know, like, these comedians we've been talking about, would they even have a stage today, or would they be shamed out of the picture?
8: It was just different. I mean, there was a comedian named Milton Berle who's had a television show in the early 50s. His bit was that he was always dressing up as a woman, and that was just supposed to be wildly hilarious. That would be probably problematic if done today. And it wouldn't be done today because tastes have changed. That we've become in some ways more refined, in some ways more vulgar, but it's just different than it used to be.
7: Do not want to leave you without talking about Peculiar Podcast. I think, if I'm correct here, you've been broadcasting it since 2014?
8: Something like that. We've produced over 350 episodes of this thing.
7: 353. You just talked about that in your last one, I think, you and Lisa, which is pretty amazing. 353.
8: So you're paying more attention to that show than I am, because I do it with a woman named Lisa Foster, who, when I did talk radio, was my sidekick for most of my broadcast time in Seattle on radio. And so it's just kitchen sink kind of topics. What happened to you and when you went to the store yesterday? She talks about her dating life. It's that kind of stuff. It doesn't get political for the most part. People have plenty of other outlets for that.
7: I understand.
8: My opinion's no more valid than anyone else's, but we definitely will veer off into that direction from time to time.
7: The only time I will do it is if I think I haven't read it or heard it somewhere else, I'll mention something. I'm not going to repeat the same thing that everybody else is talking about.
8: Thank you for mentioning it. It is called Peculiar Podcast. So peculiarpodcast.com, and it'll bring it up. All the episodes we've ever done are available there. And if you have any interest in that show, which you were kind enough to mention, Almost Live, which was on for 15 years in Seattle. I have another podcast, which I haven't recontributed to in 2 years now. I consider it's probably done. I might do another episode or two. It's called Almost Live, Still Alive. And it's hour-plus interviews with the people that put that show together, the writers, the cast members, behind the scenes, the director, and even some peripheral folks that were involved with the show. It's out there, and it's got, again, that one's called Almost Live, Still Alive.
7: And it was honored at the Museum of History and Industry about, what, 2 years ago now, or maybe last year, whenever that was?
8: September, I think. Yeah,
7: right.
8: 2 years ago, September.
7: Yeah, and it was, it was there about 6 weeks, and it was a lot of fun. I learned a lot of stuff about Almost Live. I thought I knew everything about it. I'm going to say everything about it, but when you went through the, you know, some of the historical people who were on it, it was a nice display.
8: It was really fun, but again, as we've both noted, maybe that was just of a time too. I'm lucky and I feel fortunate that I was around during that time. It took me in a different direction than I was planning. I was just going to be a writer of commercials. I wanted to work for an ad agency, and the TV thing, I thought, and radio, these were just steps to get in a good position at an advertising agency. And then this show comes along, and I didn't have anything to do with its creation, but it becomes a place where, hey, we're looking for people. If you have a sketch idea, tell us about it or put it together. And if we like it, we'll put it on the show. And so I slowly, like stepping into quicksand, pretty soon I found myself getting deeper and deeper into it and just loved it. But knew all along that this is not going to last. Nothing lasts forever. So I savored every week when we would do that show. I knew that experience on a personal level was very special. And not likely to ever be duplicated in that way.
7: I tend to agree with that. Back to Peculiar Podcast for just a moment.
8: Sorry, I made those names so difficult to pronounce.
7: Yeah, why did you do this? Hey, get Paul on the air. Peculiar Podcast. When I'm doing it on the air, sometimes I have to go do it a couple takes on it. But anyhow, you also have a nice mix. You and Lisa have a great relationship. You can tell you guys have been together forever. Sometimes I think you're married. But then you hit some serious issues. I mean, you talk about people historically and people who have moved on, and I learn a lot from it. Those types of the segments you have, you head off, you start the show with that, but you have a mix of things that moves. You don't know where it's going to go all the time, and that's why I find it really refreshing.
8: Yeah, we don't know where it's going to go either. I do have usually some, I guess, for lack of a better word, topic ideas written down in front of me. Most of them occur in the course of the conversation, like every conversation does in everyday life. But yeah, we don't know where it's going to go. I do pepper it with sound effects and music that I think is apt for the topic we're discussing. But other than that, it's just two people gabbing with each other. We try to do it once a week. We don't always succeed, so there can be long dry spells. We're grateful for, we don't really have a handle on how many listeners we have. We like to joke about that we have like three or four. But in truth, I bet it's up to seven or eight. I think we do it in a lot of ways just for ourselves. And I love putting it together. That's my favorite part, is what they call post-production, putting the music and the sound effects and all of that into a finished product. It's fun, and if people give it a listen, you'll either like it or hate it, or maybe not have any opinion at all, but that's okay.
7: It's a fun ride. You guys, you know, work on it. It sounds very natural, and it's just, yeah, as I say, a fun ride, and yes, you do work on a lot of, you know, instruments or how your echo chamber is and all that, so it adds a lot to it.
8: Well, it's largely a silly show, but it's kind of the radio or podcast version of slapstick, I guess, is the way I would put it.
0: All right, so that's Pat Cashman. Thank you so much for doing that. Once again, we'll have you back in the near future. Let's move on to meandering.
10: Women's roller derby, more than a comeback. A week ago Friday, I went into a women's roller derby bout in Palm Springs, California, and I've been thinking about it ever since. In truth, I did not just like it. I loved it. Part of my anticipation came from memory. Somewhere deep in my past was an old image of women's roller derby on television. The Cow Palace in South San Francisco, where speed, collision, theatrics, and a kind of noisy spectacle that seemed part sport and part soap opera. I had not thought much about roller derby in years, but when I learned there was a bout in Palm Springs, I rearranged my travel plans so I could go. I wanted to see whether the thing I remembered still existed. It does, and it doesn't. That was the first revelation. The second was the crowd. The parking lot was packed. Not sort of packed, packed. We had to park illegally. I'm guessing close to 1,000 people were there. I found that deeply heartening in an era when so much of life is expensive, fragmented, and mediated through screens. Here was a local sporting event drawing a large and enthusiastic crowd on a Friday night. The third revelation was the price. Are you ready for this? $12.50. There was something almost startling about that number. These days, attending many sporting events has become a major financial decision. Tickets, parking, food, and all the rest can easily turn an outing into a costly affair. I can barely park my car at some sporting events for $12.50. And here was a live event full of action, suspense, noise, and personality for less than the cost of lunch in many places. And then there was my favorite detail of all. You had to bring your own chair. Bring your own chair. I love that instantly. The detail tells you something. It says this is not a polished corporate product. It says this is local, communal, homemade in the best sense.
3: 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Paul?
0: Thank you very much. And thank you, Neil, for that. 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
1: 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I've got Friday in my head, I guess. I'll tell you also, this has become very popular, and that is the podcast. 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Please do us a favor, like and subscribe. Those numbers are increasing, and we really appreciate the audience, whether it's the audience to the terrestrial

together to demand racial equality, economic justice, and the fulfillment of the American dream and promises. Now, the long day was unfolding, a lot of prayers and songs and speeches, but they were really gathered here to hear one person, and that was Martin Luther King Jr. When he stepped to the podium, he delivered a carefully prepared speech about the Constitution, freedom, and all the black Americans had endured. He compared America's broken promises to a check return marked insufficient funds. Now, behind Dr. King, and this is kind of the crux of why I brought this up, I didn't know this till about 5 or 6 years ago. Behind, as I said, Dr. King was a gospel singer, Mahalia Jackson. She was sensing the crowd was not connecting with what Dr. King had been saying. So she spontaneously called out from behind the podium, and I think you can hear it when you listen to his

0: put aside his prepared remarks, and then ad-lib the rest of the speech, "I have a dream." He did that without anything in front of him. His spontaneous version of justice, brotherhood, and equality became the most powerful speeches, one of the most, in world history. It helped inspire the Civil Rights Act of 1964 and the Voting Rights Act of 1965, which is under siege right now. That's my editorial comment, and continues to challenge America to live up to its ideals. Isn't that incredible?
1: That is amazing. Now I'm going to listen to that and see if I can hear her voice. You know, when politicians, or anybody for that matter, goes off script and just speaks from the heart, it does tend to flow and be very powerful to the people that are hearing it.
0: Yes.
1: Even if it's just a, you know, you've maybe been in that situation with a friend, Paul, and instead of really overthinking it, you just say what you want to say.
0: Yes.
1: And it's powerful. It's powerful in the moment.
0: Right. I've never done it before 250,000 people in a worldwide audience,
1: no.
0: But that's pretty amazing. And it was. It was so
1: amazing.
0: Good. And I know there's something else. I've got to quickly get to this, but what I've talked about too, George Ralving, a basketball coach at Washington State and other places, was standing next to him when he finished that speech. And he said, "Can I have that speech, your notes on that?" And he handed it to him.
1: Oh, my gosh.
0: Yeah, so anyhow. let's see. Going to get to memorial movie lines. What I'm going to do, like, one line. I said at the beginning, what was the, was said in the movies that are very famous. We remember them. So you, Eric, said, Eric Crema, that you think you know. What do you think it is?
1: I think I know, but I think I have it wrong, and that's "Play It Again, Sam" from Casablanca.
0: Okay, what do you think?
2: Oh, that's a good guess. I want to go with that, too.
0: Strike two.
2: Okay.
0: Here we go. "Frankly, my dear, I don't give a damn.
1: I don't give a damn.
0: Gone with the wind."
2: Right.
0: All right.
2: Okay.
0: So we'll get to more of those next week. I do want to get to some of my things that I was talking about in terms of what people hear in professions all the time. What, we got about 3 minutes, Eric?
2: Yeah, about two and a half.
0: Two and a half. All right. Police officer, what does he hear all the time? Here are the top three. 80% of the time he hears this. "Was I really speeding, officer? I didn't know the limit changed, speed limit, limited change. And can't you just give me a warning?"
1: Yeah.
0: All right.
1: I probably said all of those things.
2: Yeah. I mean, to be fair, those aren't really jokes that they would hear. That's just like people trying to get out of a ticket.
0: Right. That's it. This is what a police officer is pulling people over hears all the time. Firefighter. It just started out of nowhere. Everything happened so fast.
2: Yeah.
0: And thank God you got here on time. Teacher, I swear I turned in my homework.
1: Yeah.
0: Will this be on the next test? Can I get extra credit? A dentist, I floss all the time.
2: So these are just lies that people tell.
0: Right.
2: Trying to get out of trouble.
0: This is what dentists hear when they sit down in the chair, like me, to my dentist.
2: Right.
0: You know, whatever. I floss all the time. And then, this won't hurt, will it? Mm. I hate dentists. Wow. I would not say that. Maybe I'm leaving, but not when it's going to start going into my mouth.

0: Oh, this is a good one. Bartender.
1: Say it after you get the bill.
0: Yeah.
1: go ahead. Bartender.
0: Bartender. Make it a double. Number one. Number okay. two, one more for the road. And then you must hear crazy stories all night.
1: Mm-hmm.
0: Flight attendant. Yeah.
1: Here's one now.
2: Yeah. Yeah, right. It's starting now.
0: I could go on with these. One more. Flight attendant. Can I change seats? That's number one. Where's the nearest restroom? Number two. Do you have any more snacks? Now, I've done that one. I usually know where the restroom is. All right, so that's it. We've run out of time. Quote of the week. It was It has always been easy to hate and destroy. To build and to cherish is much more difficult. Donald Trump. I'm lying. Queen Elizabeth II. Have a great rest of the week.
3: 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It tells the emotional story of a woman longing to reach a partner who does not fully return her love. The singer's expressive delivery gave this song its haunting power and helped it become the group's final top 10 hit. Her ability to convey vulnerability and longing qualities made it a lasting favorite song among fans. From 1972, Marilyn McCoo and the Fifth Dimension, If I Could Reach You.

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1: Well, good afternoon and happy Friday to you all. I'm Nate here in Alternative Talk 1150 AM with a 4 o'clock traffic update. Well, heading out east from Seattle on I-90, there is an accident blocking two left lanes at Mercer Way. You're going to be stop and go all the way from I-5 up until that point. Now on I-5 southbound direction, bumper to bumper from North Gateway down to Madison Street, and further south traffic is going to return from the State Route 599 down all the way to the 516, also running slow from State Route 18 into Tacoma. Northbound on I-5 backed up from the end of Boeing Field towards the 520, and on 405 southbound direction, running very heavy from 520 down into the top of the Kennedale Hill, and northbound direction of 405 also very slow from the southern I-5 interchange through the Washington 900. Down south, both directions of State Route 18 are jammed up between I-5 and 167, and 167 going south from State Route 18 is going to be very heavy going into Sumner. And that's it for this traffic update. 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We'll be welcoming NBA Hall of Famer John Stockton, talking about his ultimate assist to health freedom.
2: NBC News Radio, I'm Jim Roop. President Trump's returning to Washington after a high-stakes summit with Chinese President Xi Jinping in Beijing. NBC's Garrett Hake reports Iran was a big topic of discussion.
3: The president underlining what he said was Xi's commitment not to sell arms to Iran.
2: Trump says Xi wants the Strait of Hormuz open as soon as possible, just like he does. The first sentence of Iran's latest peace proposal is being called unacceptable by President Trump. He says Iran has reversed course on scaling back its nuclear program. The president saying the initial sentence was problematic because Iran had previously agreed to halt all nuclear activities. Severe weather threatening millions of people from Wisconsin to Texas. 7 million people within the 1,200-mile corridor are under the risk of seeing large hail and supercell thunderstorms also expected to develop. Severe weather expected through the weekend and into the early part of next week. Jim Roop, NBC News Radio.
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1: And now for your Alternative Talk weather outlook. We'll have a bit more of an intense day today with rain and possible thunderstorms entering into the evening, giving us a high near 53 and southwest winds gusting up to 23 miles per hour. Overnight, it starts to calm down, but areas of rain still remain with a low around 45. Heading into the weekend, looks like we'll have rain throughout Saturday with a possible afternoon thunderstorm, bringing us a high near 57 and a low around 44. And finally for Sunday, back to partly sunny skies, high near 63.
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0: Hello, welcome to Inform Life Radio. I'm your host, Bob Runnels, and today we're carrying on the health revolution by bringing you none other than John Stockton, NBA Hall of Fame point guard who hails from the Spokane area and now hosts a weekly show online, The Ultimate Assist, with amazing guests. Wow, they're great. 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That's informchoicewa.org. Thank you. And because we talk about pretty edgy things like alternative health solutions and vaccines, and that the views expressed on our show are not necessarily those of KKNW or Children's Health Defense, we're not providing any medical advice. We are urging you to look into our topics and do your own research. There's one more important thing I need to tell you before we bring on John Stockton and hear from him. Today is the deadline to tip the film screenings of Duty to Disobey. There are many locations around the state that will show this important documentary on June 30th. If we have to show enough interest by today, May 15th, we need to reserve 50% of the seats in the big theater locations around the state. That includes Seattle, Lakewood for Tacoma, Burlington near Mount Vernon, Airway Heights near Spokane, Kennewick in Tri-Cities, and Vancouver. Because of that continued stigma that vaccines have in Hollywood studios with the large theater chains, this film is being distributed as a private event and the condition of 50% pre-sales by today. So please go to dutytodisobeyfilm.com. There's not a number in there. It's spelled out Duty to Disobey Film. And it's on your screen right now for those watching. This film is important because it puts on display the conflict between military members who are supposed to follow orders, but also having to defend the Constitution. There is a conflict there. And so this documentary is going to show you the alarming things that happened with the COVID shot mandates in the military. We don't want this to happen again. So you might have heard that fantastic news, related news from just a few weeks ago, where 70 years of a flu shot mandate in the military was stopped. The Secretary of War removed that requirement along with dropping the COVID shot mandate. So that's good news and movement on that front of mandates. So now I'm proud. We can go back to the big screen. I'm proud to announce John Stockton is joining us now. He's been in Spokane and he's been a speaker at many of our events in the past that we've run in Wenatchee and Spokane. So I'll list those in here a bit. Most people should be familiar with John. I mean, they've seen his basketball wizardry as a point guard at Gonzaga, at Utah Jazz, or the U.S. Olympic Dream Team. His alma mater in Spokane chose to use masking as a divisive issue and discriminate against those useless pieces of hygiene theater. That's what the director of the CDC eventually called them. I think it was Rochelle Walensky who coined that phrase, where hygiene theater, we need to stop the masks. Well, John's now fully stepped into the health freedom fight. In line with his all-time record and assists on the court, he's providing his ultimate assist to the health freedom debate. So welcome, John. And you're a little like me. I don't have a degree in many of the disciplines needed to work for better health products or procedures. I'm not a doctor or scientist. Well, you are trying to help frame better public health policies. I think that's what we're doing. So have you got your doctorate degree yet? Maybe you do now.
1: No doctorate degree, but listen, it's all about making your own choices anyway and understanding what choices you're making. So I don't think you need to be a doctor to do that. I think you need to be a citizen. And that's kind of required in this country from its inception, is you have to be an educated member of society for this to work. And so I just think just doing my part and trying to encourage other people to do their part as well.
0: Yeah, good. And common sense plays a big part. That's why I feel like I can kind of smell the bull crap sometimes and I'm able to discern. I hope that's what we're bringing to our listeners here on the show too. And I hope you're doing that with your ultimate assist, is helping people discern.
1: Yeah, we're trying. I mean, my dad, I thought, was the smartest man on the planet. He was ran his own tavern, Jack and Dan's Tavern, for 48 years, and I always thought that was amazing that you could be in that role and be so incredibly intelligent, because he had tremendous common sense, and he had was willing to talk with people. We call it both sides of the aisle now, but he's willing to talk to people about anything and make his own decisions. So I do think that there's wisdom there.
0: Yeah, thanks. Well, this is your first time on Informed Life Radio. You should probably tell your story the way it came about, maybe a shorter version, I don't know, but I mean, how did you get poked, or how did you get activated again?
1: Well, I got poked at Gonzaga. I'd be my beloved Zags. I've been watching those guys and been part of that for most of my life. I mean, I used to sneak into the games. I sold programs to get into the games when I was a young boy, and so it's been part of my life, my family's life forever. And comes COVID, and I'm told, because I won't wear a mask, that my tickets will be rescinded. And there was more to it than that. I mean, you were required at that time to test or to be COVID inoculated. To get in the game. So you either had to show proof of that or that you had just been recently tested and then wear a mask. And I'm looking across at the students going, they're forcing these kids to get shots to go to school. That's unacceptable. And it's unacceptable for me to sit on the other side of the thing, kind of dead center, and act like everything's okay with that. And it isn't. And so, I mean, I knew from I had 35 years leading into vaccines and so COVID, nothing they did at COVID surprised me. It's been part of their playbook for my whole life. It took me a long time to realize it, but it has been. So when it came, I wasn't surprised. And I sat there, I'm not doing this. I'm not going to be your target where people can all look and say, look, they singled me out as kind of a, let's call it a special person. So here I am as a special person. I'm going to tell everybody it's okay. It's not. So anyway, that's it. My tickets of however many years. I still have a card that says lifetime admission to games that they gave me when I graduated. So all that's for naught, and it's for a good cause. I mean, this is as bad a thing that's happened, in my opinion, in this country, certainly in my lifetime.
0: So are they boycotted you, but are you boycotting them as well?
1: Yeah, I mean, of course. I mean, it goes both ways. Listen, there many of the folks that had to do it were reluctant, but they're friends. We had a lot of great conversations behind things, and so we have to do it. It's the old, we had to take shots, we had to be tested. We had, well, we all have choices at every stage of our lives to where, I mean, there's a cost. There's certainly a cost to me saying I'm not coming to that game if I have to wear a mask, and but there's a cost to every decision we make. But what's the cost of not speaking up? What's the cost of self-censoring. I think it's a big cost, and we no longer can afford it after what our government and what our state institutions and what our universities, our hospitals, what they have forced upon us is just not acceptable in America. I'm sorry. And that wasn't in our constitution. It's not, wasn't then, it isn't now.
0: Yeah, I think most of the members and our listeners, they all could smell a rat when when the mask thing happened. Of course, they flip-flopped early on. And so we know that those masks don't work as advertised. It's hygiene theater. I think most of our listeners would
1: It's
0: agree.
1: silly. I mean, it's like putting chain link fence to stop a mosquito. It just,
0: Yeah.
1: first of all, I mean, just that level of common sense. There's so much to it that you're putting a diaper over your face. I mean, we're supposed to be exhaling and getting this stuff out of our bodies, and we're inviting it right there and keeping it locked on our face. I mean, the
0: Right.
1: logic was gone early on.
0: Yeah. I found it interesting. I mean, certainly you continued on to basically take a health freedom stance after that. And I find it interesting that one of basketball's royalty, yourself, the MVP, the multiple MVP of the NFL, the best tennis player in the world, and some other top athletes have all said, no, my body's good. I don't need these hastily produced interventions in my life because I take care of my body to a higher level than this could ever. And did you find that interesting?
1: I did. Well, and I have such respect for those guys. I mean, some of those guys are current players. I mean, the risk that they take reputationally, financially, I mean, it's they're in the middle of it. And I pray that I would have been one of those guys if I was playing at those times. But you start looking about what a limited window that is for an athlete to do, first of all, what you love. I mean, that's where it was for me. And just to be able to play basketball at the high level, I love this. I'm not sacrificing this for anything. Would you
0: Yeah.
1: be willing to step out in those guys did. Great respect, incredible respect for them.
0: Yeah, they had to walk a tightrope or a high wire, if you will.
1: Yeah, well, Djokovic, he missed. I mean, he may be the greatest tennis player of all time. He missed out on how many tournaments, how many Grand Slam tournaments, which he's owned for a career. And for him to just go to these countries and have them boot him out, I mean, the humiliation of that, coupled with the opportunities lost, and he didn't waver, and he shouldn't have
0: Yeah.
1: wavered. And that's what I'm saying is, we all, some of us did it just so that we could go to a game. And that's not okay. I mean, that's a pretty small thing. It's a pretty small thing for me to give up a tickets, even though it's my beloved Zags. Pretty small thing to give up for me. But they were giving up a lot more, and that's impressive.
0: We appreciate your stand, and now you went in to create your first radio show or your first podcast, if you will. And then you renamed it as The Ultimate Assist. Essentially, right? It was the same show, but you just renamed it and
1: Yeah,
0: relaunched.
1: largely. We Voices for Medical Freedom was what it was. And I like to say that one, and I like people to go back and look. Not listen, we're not, I speak for myself. I'm not a good host. I'm not good at this stuff. However, the guests we had one after the other were incredible. And to hear the wisdom and get to share in their experiences and get to know these people who are brilliant, willing to speak, have had experiences beyond anything that I've ever experienced, and get to share with them. That was a huge highlight for me. We decided at some point that, well, if we're going to reach more people, have more people hear these messages, we have to up our game a little bit. So we took on a producer, Elliot Foster, from the Steve Hayes Studios, and Janet Bueller. And they've tried to produce it more. They voted on The Ultimate Assist, by the way. That was the one dissenting vote. But they like that.
0: Really, I love it now. I'm just as I was kind of getting ready for this interview, it makes perfect sense. I love it. What were you
1: Well, it
0: voting
1: worked out fine, and everybody else likes it. It again, it's a little bit, I don't know, braggy or something, but it is what it
0: for?
1: is, and we're moving
0: It's
1: on.
0: okay. Nobody's going to touch your record, John. So that's brilliant. Maybe they'll make your sequel could be about stealing then too, because you hold that record as well.
1: Well, yeah. That's anyway, it was a great time in life, and if we can use it, and it helps people hear the messages. Again, the assist is we're trying to get everybody to hear these brilliant people that we're talking to. It's such a highlight for me every day that we have a chance to talk to them, that it's I want to share it. We want to share it. Ken Rutgers, by the way, my co-host in this, former Green Bay Packer, great, and he's just a brilliant guy. He still teaches class. He has PhDs. His questions always half stump our guests because it comes from a non-jock level. Here I am asking these sporty questions, and he starts busting out, research, and it always stumps him for a moment.
0: So he gets into the literature a bit, I guess.
1: Yeah, he first of all,
0: Nice.
1: biggest, kind hardest guy you've ever seen, and he steps up for people behind the scenes all the time, but he's also awfully bright.
0: Okay. Nice. And just sticking with this kind of theme, though, I think you might have had another NFL player who's a Washingtonian on your show, Clint Didier or Didier.
1: Yeah, Clint Denyer, well, you know him very well. He's been at a couple of events that we've spoken at, and he's an ex-athlete, very smart, also kind of a cowboy. He comes in his cowboy boots and hat, and you're getting a real man there, and it's just fun in today's world where you can step up confidently in that role and say, it is good to be a man. It's good to have opinions that are well thought out, well spoken, and you defend them because they're founded, and they're founded with a lot of depth with Clint.
0: Yeah, and Clint, I believe, still Franklin County Commissioner, and he
1: Not been
0: from his
1: afraid to do
0: position.
1: anything. He's a man that's not afraid, and again, great respect for him, and he's a great personality too. He's a good, friendly guy.
0: Yeah, we went out the day they passed that resolution, the Health Freedom Resolution, basically condemning the COVID shots. Ryan Cole was there, and we were able to have a bit of a conversation with Clint, and he's in it. So that was a great motion. And that even though the state law was passed, it kind of supposedly says that that is now null and void. That resolution is null and void. They haven't, Olympia hasn't come down on Franklin County and made anything more formal.
1: Washington State's difficult, as you know. I think it's as bad as any situation in the country in terms of robbing of us our freedom, our right to choose what's right for our own bodies. They've recently passed, like California, where there's a you can't even research fraud in, you've seen in Minnesota with the daycare centers and the old folks' homes and things like that. You're not even allowed to research and report any fraud you find. And now they're eliminating in their states the ability to what do they call it, investigatively report. To me, that's not America. Again, there's something Washington has to change. It just flat has to change.
0: Yeah,
1: It's unacceptable.
0: that shouldn't stand on two of the First Amendment rights, freedom of press and freedom of speech. Yeah.
1: Yeah, and they're still persecuting doctors who spoke out, simply spoke out, where they weren't complained by their medical practice. There was no complaints by patients. One of them was even retired that I know, and they were removed of their licenses because they spoke what they saw. It doesn't even matter. They ended up being completely truthful, by the way, and right on all counts. However, when they spoke it, nobody knew. And so they just took their license away. And that's still ongoing. That was at 4 or 5 years now. It's our state needs a complete revamping. And I need guys like Clint Didier to step in there and be able
0: Yeah,
1: to
0: and they're just asking for, they're just asking for reasonable things at this point, and it's completely backed by all the documentation you could ever want. And just there's this freight train going down the road that's heavily funded and backed, and how many people's jobs are actually reliant upon these programs at the Department of Health level, regional levels, local levels. It's just amazing. So it's a tough thing to kind of shift. We don't want to, I personally don't want to eliminate any of the work that they're doing, but we could redirect it and put better public policy behind it that we'll be in a better place. I think that's what Informed Choice Washington's here for, just to improve these policies.
1: And glad you are. I mean, most of us don't understand. I mean, even when the voting thing comes out, and I think voting fraud is one of our biggest problems. We have mail-in voting in Washington, and heck, we have kids that travel, and we get three ballots here sometimes for one person, and you kind of go, wait, how did that doesn't make any sense. And of course, we destroy them. We'll vote. They vote once, but if that's happening at our house, what other else? Mail-in voting doesn't work. It's just designed to cheat. And I think Washington's probably led the way.
0: Yeah, that's step one. Sometimes I wonder if I'm working on the right thing at this, the health freedom part of that sphere. But yeah, that's number one.
1: Yeah, there's a lot of tentacles, aren't there? I mean, it's hard to you try to stay focused and be focused on what you can be good at, but there's so many things that lead into it. And the voting's a huge part. If you think about it, we haven't changed that lead office, the governor office, from one political party in 45 years. So every clerk, every judge that's appointed, every step down the line has been all one thought. And if that thought's wrong, like I think it's been of late, where your rights are taken away and it's no longer, I mean, they're trying to team with other people like California to reinstate WHO, which has been
0: Right.
1: disallowed by our nation's leadership, and they want to have a separate deal. I mean, to me, that just seems almost treasonous. And so it's a big deal. I don't understand it all, but I understand enough to go, there's something wrong.
0: Yeah, I'm not very comfortable with states forming international alliances right around
1: Agreed.
0: the federal go our federal government. That seems, like you said, treasonous or secessionist. I have posted, hello, Governor, if you're watching our show, but I have posted on your X a few times. Why don't you just secede?
1: No,
0: Or try it.
1: at least it's honest. You know,
0: Yeah.
1: you're saying what your intentions are. You don't want to fall. I mean, we've all not been happy with our government at times, and so who's in leadership is who's in leadership. And for states to secede, it's pretty scary stuff. Pretty scary.
0: Right. I mean, well, that's Civil War level stuff. So we don't want to go there if we can avoid it. So you mentioned in our previous conversation before the show started, but you've noticed some suppression or possibly some shadow banning in some of your communications.
1: Yeah, and you hear those terms all the time, shadow banning, what gaslighting, you hear all these terms and you loosely understand what they mean. But the shadow banning, I remember I had a Politico magazine article about Robert F. Kennedy Jr. And I thought it was just a fascinating article. It's about how his family has just basically disowned him and explained why. And he had some retorts to it too. And it was all in there. I thought it was a great little reference guide for me on vaccines if somebody asks questions about vaccines. So I thought I would send out this published article. So I sent it out to a couple friends. They liked it. And then I said, well, I'm going to send it out to 20 people. So I tried to send it out to 20 people. Nobody responded. I said, that's odd. Maybe I'm off base. So one of my buddies who I played college basketball with, I said, hey, what'd you think of that article? I said, I didn't get an article. So I said, go get by your computer. So we get by the computer and I send it to him probably four or five times in a row. Doesn't go through. I get no message that it's undeliverable. It doesn't go through. So what I did was I printed it, scanned it, changed the name entirely, like to, you know, Disneyland, whatever, and sent it. Immediately got there. Wow. So there was something about the article, something about RFK, something about whatever that tweaked the algorithm, and none of them got through. And that was true on, it's been on true on numerous things. So now when I send something I think's a little bit perhaps controversial, I'll follow it up with a phone call, say, did you get it? And it's amazing how many times it doesn't.
0: Wow, that's amazing. Do you want to tell us?
1: I'm not a big activist or anything. I'm late on more so, but this was before I'd ever even made one public comment before the Gonzaga Mass thing. Why would they shadow ban an average citizen sending a published article to somebody else? It's different. Something going on.
0: Then you've had just some amazing guests on your show. I've usually listened to every week, and I also tell our social media team, who's an army of one, to make sure they promote your show. But you've really stepped up the game. Your guests are all top shelf, and you finally got Del Bigtree twice now.
1: Del's amazing. If anybody's ever heard him speak, again, forceful speaker, beyond confident because of what he knows, because what he's researched and studied. He's not just out there spouting off. And he's also a kind man. So I love Del. It's fun to have him on. Even a phone conversation is fun with him.
0: Yeah, good. He's probably read all the books we just talked about, and behind your head there and behind my shoulder. He's internalized the information so well. But I guess he's been at it since 2015, at least, maybe before then.
1: Yeah, and there's people like that, aren't there, where they just seem to be able to absorb it from all corners. And when it comes out clearly and forcefully. And he's one of the best. We've had many guests. David Martin was one we've had of late.
0: I was going to ask about him, too. I mean, overall, I'd like you to maybe even go through some of your guests and the key things you've learned, maybe some of the surprising things.
1: Well, I have to admit, like when I'm in a public place and trying to talk and somebody says, what's your kids' names? I usually miss two. So what happens when somebody does this is I go blank on all the, we have 200 and some guests. So I go blank, but David Martin is one that we've had on a couple of times, once right in the heat of it, when he did all the research on the patents. And again, my dates may be slightly off, and if you want to see it, see it. But 2006, people patented the vaccines and the disease, both COVID. And if you've ever been through the patent process, you cannot patent something that's naturally occurring. So simply by the fact that you can patent that disease shows it was man-made, period. Either it's man-made or it's fraud. Well, either way, you guys are in big trouble, because there's not supposed to be any gain of function, any creation of bioweapons. Clearly through his work, he just showed it. And he'll explain it doesn't take long. He'll explain every number for every patent, and it makes perfect sense. And you go, this was planned, folks. And it was planned 20 years and 15 years in advance for this time, so that they could subject us to these horrible medicines, I guess, horrible technologies that they inject into our bodies, horrible masks, horrible for our health and our futures and the future health of our offspring and their offspring. I mean, it was a complete attack on our reproductive system. And that was admitted by the Pfizer reports.
0: Mm-hmm, right.
1: Anyway, I got off the subject of...
0: No, not terribly, because at least you matched the poster I have behind my head, the wanted poster of Fauci with his mugshot as he's getting booked.
1: Well, it's totally a crime against humanity. I mean, it's going to kill millions of people, and it's going to listen, Naomi Wolf, who we had on with Voices for Medical Freedom, she wrote this book on the Pfizer report. It's an amazing book. They admitted all these things, including 80% of the women that took that were pregnant that took the shot lost their babies. I mean, it's better than the abortion pill in terms of effectiveness. They admitted that babies, if you were a boy baby in the womb at the time your mom received it, that your ability to be a man when you grow older is not happening. It ruined what produces manhood, masculinity in these babies going. What impact does that have on our futures? I mean, this is an insult to humanity, and they've admitted it way before they even put the medicines out.
0: Yeah, man. It's shocking to keep reading more and more about the Event 201s. And in 2015, there was another tabletop exercise. So, all in the name of preparing for such an outbreak, they were practicing all the little details of how to handle misinformation, how to handle the PrEP Act, how do we handle this emergency use authorization thing and get around it?
1: Well, they just ignored it. I mean, even the emergency use authorization, you can't have a alternative in any field. Like if vitamin C, for example, were the cure for the flu, you wouldn't be allowed to make a experimental use vaccine for the flu. So they had to eliminate that. And if you remember early on, Anthony Fauci saying ivermectin is dangerous, hydroxychloroquine is dangerous, they banned it, they hid it, they bought it and stored it. They did all these things so that there was no alternative. So now the EAU can happen. Otherwise, it's illegal.
0: Right. If they bother to follow some of their policies. Yeah, they were trying to follow some of their rules and laws in the US code, but
1: I don't know why they bother with that because they've ignored every rule and code anyway to do it. Most of our rights to our own bodies.
0: Yeah. Well, at the end of the day, that's where we'll be. I'm pretty sure. I look at the court case you're in about doctors' free speech, and it's still facing adversity at the Supreme Court level. I thought that was going to be a slam dunk after one of the decisions. Now I'm forgetting which decision that was, but then they decided not to hear Corey versus Bonta in California, and your case is Stockton versus Brown now, which is tightly related to the Pierre Corey versus
1: It
0: the
1: is.
0: AG of California. So it's not been decided, but they're not really taking it up either. And so that's my understanding of the status there. We'll
1: The
0: put more of
1: Supreme
0: that in our
1: Court has
0: newsletter.
1: punted before. It's I think they punted on the whole abortion issue, and they just said, no, it's a state issue, we're out. And I just thought that was, reasonably cowardly. And I think that's, I mean, we look at Washington State again. You go to Washington State, that's what we stand for is abortion. And to me, that again, that's not okay.
0: Yeah, abortion and hiding any kind of other questionable medical intervention by young people without letting their parents know.
1: Washington State has to change, and I think with that we're the test model, and then California makes it big time. But Oregon's right there with us, but the West Coast has got some things that need to be cleaned up, I think.
0: Yeah, I don't see how it's sustainable. The end game, where is this headed? It's just really grim. I just can't see that as a good outcome if they continue in this fashion. Yeah. Let's see. Yeah, you mentioned Naomi Wolf, David Martin. I was definitely going to ask for. I heard about him. He was at the COVID con by Dr. Henry Ely back in 2021, and I'd seen him online giving his. Did David Martin on your show talk about how he gave all of his information to Rand Paul early on and how Rand's been trying to run with it?
1: He covered all that, and then he actually has been on recently too, and he took a hiatus. He said, look, I'm getting to where people won't listen to me. I feel angry as I'm doing it. It was amazing interview. He said, I have to change my message. I gotta not be so angry. It's still there. It's still something that would make you angry because you see the planned damage that they did with this. But his delivery, he feels is way better because he's calmer and more relaxed about it. But it's nothing to relax about. Again, that you see, like the AAP sues, the American Association of Pediatrics sues to have the right to vaccinate when they know, and it's all about money for them, for that, for the organization. They even announced that in their records. It's about money for them. They're in charge of taking care of our children and have been, and they're willing to sue somebody that's saying, we need to research it. We need to know what the harms are. We're going to dig deep to find out if it's truly safe and effective. And they're saying, no, you have no right to do that. I mean, what organization would do that? And that's why I don't feel like I can quit personally. It looks like you're never quitting, and the people that we have on our shows aren't quitting, is because the powers that be, they're it's all about money for them. And they're not going to give up on that paycheck anytime soon.
0: Yeah. And I'll play the devil's advocate to you just slightly in that, okay, fine, there's money involved. But yeah, people need to earn paychecks. I don't know, only a few people maybe just slavishly trying to find extra pots of money and really twist the system. But there's still that greater good feeling where a lot of people think that they're doing good. And the other part is, it's just not that much money individually. And so there's that incentivization versus negative money for the rest of us. I mean,
1: right.
0: I only donate to the cause to get right. more truth out there.
1: Well, Paul Thomas, a pediatrician, does a great thing. He does some things with CHD now, Children's Health Defense, which, by the way, is an amazing organization where I've been in their plan where they research stuff and they bounce things, all these brilliant names of guys from Stanford, MIT, they're bouncing information back and forth. Then it shows up in Defender, their article. So they research it, they check it, they do all those things. But Paul Thomas was one of the guys that said it's $1.5 million to a pediatrician to be fully vaccinated. My kids are having kids. And they, that
0: for his practice, for his practice to be fully,
1: yeah,
0: all the patients practice to be fully vaccinated.
1: Correct. And so pediatricians won't take your children if you won't agree to fully vaccinate them. And why? Because if their practice is over 90% vaccinated, they get a check, $250,000. This is Paul Thomas, not me. $250,000 right off the barrel. Just boom, here it is. Then if you're at that level, you're at that peak level, every procedure that comes through your door over the course of any week, you get, I'm going to make up the number, but you get more money. It's incentivized that you can now make $90 instead of $40 on the little throat swab or whatever, because you've met the standard. So cha-ching, cha-ching, cha-ching. They were one of the lowest paid disciplines in history until vaccines came along. Now they're holding on to it tooth and nail. I think pediatricians have a responsibility to look into it. There's enough word out there now to where they might not be safe. I think if you're taking care of my child, it's your duty to look into it further than what your boss, the AAP, tells you. Your job is this patient not to be compliant with the AAP personally.
0: Yeah, that's going to be interesting too. The law was just changed here. They passed that bill here in Washington that removes the ACIP, the CDC organization that makes these formal recommendations across the country. They took them out of their guiding documents. So now it's the Department of Health here in Washington that gets to make some kind of whatever decision they want. It's really open-ended the way they wrote the bill. And AAP is one of the organizations that they say that I think they listed in the bill even. So they can listen to the AAP, but they can look elsewhere.
1: Yeah.
0: And we heard on one of the meetings today, in the last couple of weeks, one of the meetings, sorry, I'm slipping in some Washington factoids when I should be interviewing you, but there's a vaccine advisory committee also in the state, because you need more committees in our state. And they're looking potentially at the University of Wisconsin. And this place called the Center for Infectious Disease Research and Policy, CIDRAP, to be there instead of the AAP, which can be accused of being a trade organization, for-profit companies all donate to it, that they'd use a university institution as their recommendation source. It's the same money. It's the same groups that still fund that institute at University of Wisconsin, Minnesota. I can't remember which. Might be Minnesota. There's fraud in Minnesota, so maybe that's a good place for it.
1: Yeah. Well, we've been sitting here kind of ripping on medicine and the organizations, the state, but ultimately it does come down to us, Bob. If all of us locked arms when they said the airports are shutting down and said, fine, we're going to stand out in front of the airport, we're locking arms and nobody's going, if we have to be masked and vaccinated, they're not doing it. If outside of our little Gonzaga game, if everybody stood out there and said, I'm not wearing masks, that then money's talking. if everybody, because they, you know, they don't have the right to do this, but it's hard to say, oh gosh, they're not going to like me. But I think everybody has a little bit of a duty. So if we're mad at our government, take a look in the mirror and just say, look, can I do? I think you'll find plenty opportunity as individuals to say, I'm not complying with that. We had Vera Sharab, by the way. She was a in our Voices for Medical Freedom portion of our podcast. She was a former Holocaust survivor. So she was imprisoned in the concentration camps. And she was, and that was her final answer. I said, what do you really want to get across to people? She said, resist. Absolutely resist everywhere. So, and of course she was referring to where people are trying to take your freedoms, not otherwise, but what a great guest, great lady she is.
0: Yeah. Amazing. Fantastic. So at this point, you, without giving away maybe any strategic details, but where do you see the health freedom debate, fight, argument going? Do you see any safe spaces for people to be where we'll all have a better future where we're not so angry at each other, perhaps, or along with our doctors again?
1: I think that's coming a little bit, at least in my experience. People that were absolutely vehemently angry with me for speaking out have kind of come around, and at least conversation starting to happen again. So I'm hopeful that's what will happen. Now, on a big level, and there's no strategy here, I'm not calling any strategy shots. There's a lot of concern. Is Donald Trump seem to be on board with everything now? Is there a little bit of waffling going on? I don't know. Robert seems to have his hands full and fighting even more arrows than he was fighting before, but also making progress at times. And when that much money and power, and these guys spend 2/3 of their money on what do you call it, lobbying, more than they spend on research to get these medicines approved, you're up against a big, they're the big boat on the sea. So I don't know. I'm hopeful that we can keep Robert doing what he's doing. It'd be nice if Congress and the presidency agree with him and let him do his job, but we'll see how it goes.
0: Yeah. Yeah, we remember he was Operation Warp Speed. That was his label, or one of his friends' labels that created it, and he took it and ran. And so he probably did maybe compromise himself a bit by working too hard to appear like he's doing something. And now he doesn't like to backtrack. He doesn't like to take anything back.
1: Yeah, it's hard. I know he's also been, we're talking about President Trump, been a proponent of knowing something about, we need to test these vaccines for real, not the pharmaceuticals tests, but real tests. And that's what Robert Kennedy Jr. is doing. He's trying to get the real indisputable tests so that the next president doesn't just step in and executive order it out. You have to have the data behind it. And you can see when you fight that up is up and down is down at every turn, it's hard to get your mission across.
0: Yeah. I'll mention one kind of strategy. It's not anybody else's that I know of that's put this together in words, but maybe you've heard this kind of thing being true in a couple places. But the one thing that's always been curious to me is, vaccinate, you have a cold, vaccinate, you have something, you have vaccinate. Vaccine has been the one solution that they sell you for any infectious disease and even stuff that's not infectious, like tetanus. What about alternatives? That's another pillar of our show, is to look for alternative health solutions. Where are, and I think that's already started to some extent. I haven't looked at the whole HHS budget that Robert's been working on, but have you heard anything about what are alternative ways to either resist or survive measles? What are the alternative ways to deal with polio instead of just one solution? And I don't know why. So that testing you talked about, maybe independent, something more independent. If the government can't afford it with their bazillions of dollars, because it might be, and we don't want to trust the actual maker of a product to run their own tests and give us all the info, as Pfizer put on clear demonstration, that's a co-opted interest or conflict of interest. So anyway, that's my hope to get to Bobby Kennedy, is start planning on vitamin A studies if he hasn't already done it.
1: Well, vitamin A studies, you can't patent vitamin A, and
0: That's a perfect
1: Therefore,
0: job for the government.
1: yeah,
0: The
1: no,
0: government
1: there's
0: should be
1: no
0: doing
1: money
0: that,
1: in there.
0: yeah.
1: And so the reason why, I mean, I know a lot of that's one of the things we do on our show a ton is I'll bet at least a third of our guests are alternative medical stuff. Again, every one of them, I'm writing notes diligently and I contact them afterwards and I'm saying, okay, what is this? What is this? What is this? One after the other, these are successful alternatives to medicine. We know about medicine is it's going to hurt your immune system. Any medicine you take, even if it works for the design purpose, if you have pneumonia and you take an antibiotic and you don't have pneumonia anymore, obviously that's a win. However, it has depleted your immune system by putting those chemicals into your body. The natural side doesn't. It doesn't harm you like that. And so we should all be seeking those things out. Now you talked about measles and polio. You've just opened Pandora. The COVID
0: Oops.
1: shots are causing all kinds of a slew of things. So that has been the ultimate immune system disruptor, our reproductive system disruptor, heart disruptor, nervous system disruptor ever given to people in mass anything in the history of medicine, right? I don't mean to be dramatic, but it's true. So now all of a sudden we have measles outbreak. Well, yeah, it's because we're all more susceptible. There's going to be more of everything. And now that fits into medicine. Well, we got a solution for that. It's the vaccine. No, you don't. You don't have a solution for that. The polio shot was given, the guy that invented it, Jonas Salk, he even admitted to this. It was polio had come and gone the graph like this, and it had gone to the bottom of the graph. It had ceased to exist. That's when the vaccine was introduced. It also follows the same path as the use of DDT in this country, which was a horrible pesticide that almost wiped out the American bald eagle, amongst other things. But we know it damages reproductive systems. So anyway, it ends same graph as polio ends, and they introduce the polio vaccine. The only polio in the last 40 years in this country has been from people that are recently vaccinated or people that were near people that had been recently vaccinated with the polio shot. It's not even required in most colleges now. And yet everybody runs to it, say, well, you don't want to get polio. No, you stay away from DDT, you'll probably be fine. Stay away from medicines, chemicals, other pesticides, you'll be fine. The vaccine isn't preventing it. The measles, same thing. COVID will make that amongst everything else worse. If you get measles, you can't get measles shot by itself. It comes measles, mumps, and rubella. Only partially effective, if at all. Again, that's using their standards. And we could get into that. I mean, that's a whole nother tangent. But vaccines aren't the answer, folks. And I would avoid them at all costs. They are harmful to you now. They're harmful to you in your future. And they're not founded. And there's never been a single test. I mentioned it's measles, mumps, and rubella, all combined one vaccine. There's never been one test ever that has had multiple vaccine combined in one and what that impact is on your health. Do you want to take that roulette, that Russian roulette shot? See, I don't want to get measles, so I'm going to take that one, but I'm going to also completely untested take two other vaccines along with it.
0: Oh, in the
1: Chemical.
0: combination, right.
1: No. It has aluminum in it, which we know causes neurological problems. Most of them still have thimerosal, which is which mercury, which anytime those two are combined with rats, the rat dies. A lot of these shots still have those in them. So, do your research. Don't trust me. I mean, I hope you trust me a little bit and go at least look into it. But do your
0: But
1: own
0: look at
1: research.
0: all the books behind our heads. You can read all the books.
1: And
0: There's
1: I've
0: lots of
1: heard a
0: books
1: bunch of
0: now.
1: those great
0: Yeah,
1: books.
0: when
1: Yeah.
0: I, yeah, yeah, when I first started, when I had my first kid, my only kid, we had to have a family discussion about what we're going to do, and there were maybe five books out there that I could bring to my wife and say, "This is what we need to talk about." I think there are hundreds now
1: Yeah.
0: that can bring you this extra information, all cited by studies, whether they're anecdotal studies, whether they're small case studies, or you don't have a lot of chance to get the whole randomized control trials, RCTs, but
1: Well,
0: because
1: there's
0: you
1: one, if,
0: need the return on investment there, and people don't see the return if you actually do a study on a scary product.
1: not it's worth it because it's not impacting just you and your health. It's impacting, I mean, they say don't do it because of grandma. Well, think about your children, your grandchildren, the fact that they've already shown there's reproductive issues with many of these things. Don't just pass this on to the next generation, folks. And there's an article I have up there somewhere. It's Brian Hooker's book, Vaxxed versus Unfaxxed. It's a tremendous book. And he talks about your there's it, the health difference start to finish. You live longer, you live healthier, you live with less acute illnesses or chronic illnesses if you're unvaccinated. And here's a great stat I loved. I heard that people that are unvaccinated have zero sudden infant death syndrome. Zero. So
0: Right.
1: whatever it is, I mean, our kids are wrapping kids in blankets and they have to lay only on their back. I mean, we laid on our stomachs, our babies did, and they're saying to lay them on, never on their stomachs, always this, always that, when all you have to do is not take the shots, folks, and you're not going to have a SIDS issue. So I don't know. I think it's pretty simple. Again, I'm not a doctor.
0: And I mean, I agree with you, but at the same time, I don't mind saying, okay, let's follow Dr. Paul Thomas's mid-level advice of just spread them out. Please just spread them out. And that's what I tell my friends if they're, I don't want to have to convince them of my stance 100%, but at least spread them out because there's been less damage and more testing of one at a time.
1: For sure. I'll take a step further, Bob, is I don't think you should touch any of them. If you want to insert mercury, formaldehyde, neomycin, unclean viruses, when they pick a virus out, they don't just pick out, this is the flu one. The flu's a joke. There's 1,000 flu viruses every year. Every year they pick two or three and they say, we're going to target this one. They don't know what flu's coming out. It's a joke. But it's money and they talk you into doing it. And, I wouldn't take a one. My father, 3 years in a row, went into sepsis within 3 days of taking the flu shot, 84.
0: Oh my.
1: And it took us, I mean, again, I'm a slow learner. So if you think I started out anti-vax, I didn't. My father, 3 years in a row, nearly died from the flu shot and finally realized, well, God, yeah, we're so depleting his immune system. We're injecting these mercury and aluminum a lot of times. Almost always aluminum. It's an adjuvant. It's an irritant, so that your body knows to attack whatever else is in this mix. And they don't have to disclose what's in it anyway. They just stand there with the needle and do this. I think they're awful folks. I'm not afraid to say it. And hopefully you do your research. It's plenty of it out there.
0: All right. Thanks, John. We're getting down to like the last handful of minutes here. I just wanted to thank you again

0: I am looking for that page. Ah, there it is. It changes the link. So here I'm going to make it bigger. And once again, Seattle, Tacoma, Burlington, Vancouver, Tri-Cities, Federal Way, Spokane. Go to the website. You see the trailer. It's going to be divisive. It's going to be an important movie to further that debate on your bodily autonomy. And John, just thank you again for all the events. You've spoken at three of our events, I think. We had Pandemic Response Harms in Wenatchee twice. And as well, you spoke at COVID Betrayal in Spokane. That was, I think, that might have been your coming out. Oh, no, Pandemic Harms in Wenatchee was kind of your public speaking coming out, if I'm wrong.
1: Probably so, yeah, yeah.
0: So really,
1: it was fun. It was fun being around great people there and got to meet all you and you guys doing amazing stuff. So it was a great experience. I'm glad we did it.
0: Yeah, well, we try. It's just the truth is not out there. And so that's what inspires me. It's an offense against truth. And that's what gets me going. So I would like to turn the page a bit and maybe make this a little bit lighter as we wrap up. We got to let people hear some basketball stuff from you, if you don't mind. So two of our listeners, members, they had questions for you when I told them.
1: Oh, let's go. My favorite topic.
0: Well, I hope so still. And what happened to the high pick and roll, or who does the high pick and roll well anymore?
1: Well, nobody. I shouldn't say that. The pick and roll is involved. It's more of a kind of a continuous thing, and it's supposedly happening at every turn. There's a screener technically, and there's a roller technically, and all these things, but it's really not set up like it was back in the day. I think it detracts from the game a little bit. I mean, the game's changed for sure. I'm not sure I enjoy it as much. There's one size fits all and everybody's kind of doing the same thing. And so I think somebody would take our old offense and execute it, the old Jerry Sloan, Frank Layden offense, and be very successful because it forces people to have to guard you over screens. And then, you know, people are in a good position to score. And I don't know if I answered that very well.
0: Yeah, but no, that's fine. That's from one of our members. He's one of our co-hosts as well. And he was a basketball nut for a long time.
1: Hey, listen, a pick and roll, there's a million ways to attack it, just like there's a million ways to guard it. And part of the fun is, part of the chess match is figuring out what they're trying to do and then beating that. Now, once they know what you know, and then you have to beat what they know, it's that chess match back and forth. And I used to love that. Now it's just more continuous. So there's really not much setting up the screens, using the screens, drawing a big man away, or going anyway. There's a lot to it, and we don't have enough time.
0: Yeah. Well, we have a little bit of time. We have 3 minutes left.
1: Right. You said you had another question.
0: Yeah. We'll do that. I think that comes from the fact. The question probably stems from the fact that you guys, you and Carl, were able to just operate it pretty darn smoothly and be really successful with that in more of the classic way, where the pick and roll works.
1: Well, you may have said the key element too there. It's with Carl Malone. And when you have a guy that is that good, that physical, that willing to come and set a screen and move and catch the ball off his shoelaces and dunk it on somebody, even if he's getting double and triple teamed, when you get to play with a guy like that, that job gets a lot easier. That's probably why it was fun for 17 or 18 years we played together.
0: Yeah, that's great. I mean, you went to playoffs every year of your career. Brilliant.
1: Yeah,
0: the dream team. I just looked at the dream team roster. It's like, holy cow, that was a dream team, all right.
1: It was. So it was a dream come true. The practices were so fun, Bob. They had, coach rolled the ball out, and the guys, the IQ, the group IQ, basketball IQ was off the charts. And so somebody would make a cut. The ball would already be into his hands before he finished the cut. There'd be another cut from the backside. He'd already see him and throw a little nifty pass there. And defensively, the awareness of everybody on the floor, and I don't know, it was basketball heaven. And I've said that often, and I'll stick with it.
0: Okay, good. And then another kind of part-time listener, but a good friend of mine, has a very, very important question. And I'm kind of speaking with satire in my voice, sarcasm. Why is Leon Wood the best college guard ever?
1: Well,

0: I know Leon pretty well. Leon and I,
1: Oh, good.
0: we tried out for the Olympic team in 1984 together. We traveled together. When I eventually got cut, he made that team. But we traveled out. I missed my graduation. We traveled out with only two West Coast guys. We traveled out and actually missed the first practice of the second round. And then coach cut the following morning. So it was kind of abrupt. But he ended up making that team. He was a terrific player. I never played against him in college, never saw him play in college, but he was on all the magazines, you know, suggesting who's who in basketball out on the West Coast.
1: And the scout
0: He was
1: boards.
0: always number one. And he was great at the Olympics. I mean, they were, he was good. And that I had a chance to see him play. Now, he ended up having a fairly short NBA career, but reffed. I think he might still be reffing, which would put him, what, 40 years at this?
1: Gotcha. Gotcha.
0: Yeah. So he's a tremendous NBA story, one way or the other.
1: Okay, great. Yeah, that'll make my friend happy, one of our audience members. So, yeah, John Stockton, theultimateassist.com. We can find you there. You're on social media. I listen to you on podcasts. And you're also on Rumble. That library is available for folks to go look at all your amazing interviews. Thank you, John. Keep up the good work. And love you and Ken. And again, thank you. 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Thank you.
0: Thanks, Bob.
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4: And that wraps up this week's edition of Informed Life Radio. I'm Nate here in Alternative Talk, 1150 AM with the 5 o'clock rush hour traffic update. Well, that eastbound direction on I-90 incident blocking two left lanes has been cleared out. You're starting to flow nice and smoothly across Lake Washington going towards 405 again. Now for southbound I-5, you're going to be running quite heavy going from Northgate Way down to Madison Street and further south. Traffic is going to be quite heavy from around the SeaTac Airport area to the 516, where it looks like an accident is currently blocking the left shoulder around Kent Des Moines Road. Northbound on I-5, heavy from the end of Boeing Field to the 520 and on 405. Southbound direction backed up from the 520 down to the Kennedale Hill. And northbound is also stop and go from the southern I-5 interchange through the Washington 900. Down south, both directions of State Route 18 are going to be jammed up from I-5 to 167, and southbound 167 also very slow from Highway 18 into Sumner. And that's it for this traffic update. Stay tuned after this news break for an update from Dr. Sanjay Gupta on A Better Life, followed by Tech It Out for the remainder of the hour. Have a great weekend, everyone.
6: NBC News Radio, I'm Jim Roop. President Trump's summit with Chinese President Xi Jinping in Beijing is in the books as he heads back to Washington. Trump emphasized stronger ties between the two countries, but critics say there are not many details coming out on major issues facing the superpowers. Trump says Xi raised the issue of Taiwan, but Trump would only tell reporters he'll be making a decision about selling arms to Taiwan. Meantime, President Trump is being questioned about Iran's